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13: Welcome back inside Percival Molson Stadium. 3-minute warning, so we revert back to the 22nd clock. First and 10, Montreal on their own 46. Dustin Crum on the run, and he takes a big hit at the 45-yard line, so it's a one-yard gain on the play, and that was Jelani Stafford on the tackle.
14: Yeah, really nice job. I mean, that's a tough one-yard, two-yard gain by Dustin Crum, something we've been seeing on Red Black side previous couple of years.
13: Second and 8. Montreal ball in the Ottawa 49. 17-3. The Red Blacks lead it. Crum of the gun with 5 receivers, 3 right. Throws left. It's caught at the 34, and that'll be good for the first down. It's Watkins with the catch.
14: And the Red Blacks sending again another halfback blitz from the weak side. Dustin Crum saw that, was able to adjust through just a quick little in route to where the vacant space is.
13: So Austin Watkins, the catch, KJ Cloyd, he's got 3 defensive tackles and a special teams tackle here in this first half. First and 10 Montreal, ball in the Ottawa 35. That ball is tipped and caught at the 30. And a catch made by Phillip Brooks. He's brought down after a gain of 5.
14: Yeah, a little bit of dangerous there, almost potentially could have popped up over the receiver and into the waiting arms of Red Black's defender, but
13: that was Jordan Perryman with another tackle. He's had a good first half as well. 3 defensive tackles. Second and 5 Montreal. Ball at the Ottawa 30. In the gun. Here's the throw to the outside for Udo, and he's pushed out of bounds right at the line of scrimmage at the 30. Tackle made by Perryman. He's a little bit shaken up on the play.
14: Yeah, a little slow getting up, but again, doing a really nice job. Really impressed with how much they're rallying defensively, and you just, when you see bodies kind of flying out of nowhere, you know the efforts there defensively, and it's not just 1-2 guys that are going to make the tackle. It's everyone sprinting to the ball. That's what makes a defense great.
13: Well, Montreal is going to go for it. 3rd and 5 from the Ottawa 30. Crum dumps it off. Tice makes a man miss, and he's got the first down out of bounds inside the 25 at the 21. So a 9-yard gain, and first down Alouettes. Pushed out by the middle linebacker, Jamie Petway.
14: And R.J. Torrance just slipped a tackle, but Tice, a really tough one. Those low center of gravity guys, really shaky, slippery, kind of tough to tackle sometimes.
13: First and 10 Montreal from the Ottawa 20. Handoff goes to Tice. He's able to pick up four up the middle to the 16. It's hard to really know how the clock rules are going to go, because there's an injured Alouette here. So a good time to talk about this. But there's some different rule changes this year, more significant coming in next year. 35-second clock versus a 20-second clock. Now, the 20-second clock is wound in by the officials, so they found by timing it that it was actually slower than if you went with an automatic 35-second clock. Now, they revert back to the 20-second clock in the last 3 minutes of each half. All I can tell you is this. This game started 58 minutes ago. We got 1:34 to go in the first half, so clearly, I mean, there haven't been a ton of flags and penalties, but the pace is pretty good here.
14: Yeah, and very consistent. I think you definitely notice it. There's certain times, we talked about this before, AJ, off the air, where some referees allow a little bit more time than other referees, but it definitely feels a little more consistent tonight.
13: Second and six, Montreal for the Ottawa 16. Dustin Crum throws and it's dropped. Would have been a first down at the 10. But a drop costs the Alouettes here. That was right on the money for Phillip Brooks. Should have had it. So they'll go for it on third and six.
14: Yeah, and sometimes these games, I mean, Jason Moss can be an aggressive play caller and offensive mind, but definitely in these preseason games, it almost seems a little more valuable to see what you can do third and six, third and seven, than kick a 15, 20-yard field goal.
13: Third and six. Montreal from the Ottawa 16. Low snap for Crum. Pressured, rolls right. And he's hit. Oh, he's still kicking, throws, and it's caught. And that's what Dustin Crum can do. It's going to be real close. I don't know if they got the first down. See where they spot it. I think he's a yard short at the 11.
14: He's going to be short, but I'm going to tell you, that's one of the most impressive plays I've seen to not get a first down in a long time, both from Dustin Crum and even the catch. Not sure who that was on the Alouettes, but
13: looked like Mason.
14: And that's a tough catch. Close, but again, Red Blacks doing a good job rallying up for the tackle.
13: So turnover on downs, Ottawa first and 10 at their own 11. And take another break. You're listening to Ottawa Red Blacks Football on TSN 1200. Presentation of Alpine Credits.
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13: The first and 10, Ottawa ball their own 11 as they hand the ball off for a 3-yard gain to the 14. It's Daniel Adebowoye in the backfield. So 55 seconds to go, first half, 17-3 Ottawa. AJ Jakubik, Brad Sinopoli here, and we'll have Steve Bunda and James Duke Ellingson with a halftime show momentarily.
14: Always enjoy listening to those fellas, but You know, the Red Blacks here, looking positionally too, some of these receivers, just seeing how they block, just kind of going along the lines of Dinwiddie's aggressive nature.
13: On second and seven, they hand it off to Adebooye again. And he's brought down at the 17-yard line, so will be a two and out for Ottawa. A couple of three-yard gains there for Daniel Adebooye. Montreal calling timeout with 32.9 seconds to go in this opening half.
14: Yeah, I think the run game this year will be a big asset. Obviously, some nice additions and having Greg Bell. And, you know, as talented as they are across the board receiver-wise, they also have to block to have a really nice run game as well. But like what I see so far from this receiving group.
13: Into punt, Noah Gettman. He filled in last year admirably when Richie Leone went home after the passing of his mother. Kicked by Gettman, taken at the 46 by Brooks. He's right and he's in Ottawa territory at the 51. So 23.1 seconds remaining until halftime. 17-3 Ottawa. Mentioned the 35-second clock. Also the benches on opposite sides. Nice to see here in Montreal.
14: Well, it's just, you know, one of those things, even just line of sight for coaches and players sometimes. When you're stuck down on the bench and you're looking down the long side of the field, especially on the weak side, I think it also looks a little neater, AJ. I don't know. That's just me. But
13: no, it looks better.
14: Consistency from the east to the west, I think, is a good thing.
13: No more ties in the CFL this year. You had a couple of those
14: against Calgary. Yeah.
13: First and 10, Montreal at the Ottawa 52. Crum back to pass. He's pressured, rolls right, throws on the run, and it is incomplete. 16 seconds to go until halftime. And then the modified rouge this year. So you have to... The ball has to be returnable.
14: Right.
13: Otherwise, it's not a single point. If you just boot it through the end zone, it won't be a single point.
14: Well, personally, the rouge has a soft spot in my heart. I'm a traditionalist sometimes when it comes to the CFL stuff. So, you know, I want to see these things stay as long as they can.
13: Second and 10, Montreal, ball the Ottawa 52. Here's the pass from Crum. It's caught for about 8 to the 44 with 10 seconds left until halftime. Austin Watkins with the catch there. And trying to see who got the tackle after the fact. Started with a 3. I think that might have been 36, which would be K.J. Cloyd again. If it is, that's his fourth defensive tackle. So we'll end on a 51-yard field goal attempt. Jose Maltos Diaz had a great season last year. Hold is down. Kick is up. It's got the distance, but it's way wide left. And Ottawa, will they get this out of the end zone? They will not. Trying to bring it out. Was the newcomer Stewart, but he's brought down. So there you go. You got your rouge. It's just a modified rouge, and it's 17-4 Ottawa. Now as we head into halftime.
14: Well, I think even just the element of how many more after this season, 51-yard field goals from midfield with returns are we going to see? We'll enjoy these missed field goal returns while we still have them. I think one of the most exciting plays in the CFL.
13: All right, the halftime score. It's the Ottawa Red Blacks leading the Montreal Alouettes 17-4. Coming up, Steve Bunda, James Duke Ellingston with a halftime show. This is Ottawa Red Blacks football on TSN 1200. It's a presentation of Alpine Credits.
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3: Welcome to Red Blacks at the Half on TSN 1200. Here's the play of the quarter.
4: Mayer in the gun, takes the handoff, throws into the end zone, touchdown, and it's the second one today for Keelan White from 4 yards out, and the Red Blacks have a 13-0 lead in Montreal.
5: Duke, what is going on in Montreal? Ottawa looking really good. Jake Mayer, not a bad first half, but Ottawa again up 17-4 on the Montreal Alouettes with not a lot of starters there. Montreal coming in, Davis Alexander, I don't know, I don't want to say disappointing first half for Montreal, but let's just focus on the Ottawa Redblacks. Duke, I guess just initial takeaways, but big first half from Keelan White.
6: Well, I mean, you couldn't script it better if you're Jake Mayer trying to get your feet underneath you here in Ottawa, making an impression. You know, we talked in the pregame about whether there would be a quarterback competition. So Jake Mayer certainly did himself, lots of favors in that first half. Looked really, really sharp. Again, the Ryan Dinwiddie offense. I think a little bit different than what we saw last year, but two touchdowns. I'm trying to think. He had two incompletions early, both of them to Geno Lewis, and then Geno had the nice double move, but really consistent, spread the ball around. This Collins kid looked really good coming out of the backfield. Yeah, if you're Jake Mayer and you're going to get the first quarter and effectively a couple plays into the second and you have two touchdowns on the board and two nice drives really at the end of the day, they didn't have some short fields to work from, so really nice start for the offense.
5: I want to go back to the very first drive because I noticed that was the big one for me to kind of set the tone early, but second and long and Jake Mayer scrambles, finds Bly out on the far side. He gets the first down, extends the drive, leading all the way down to a nice grab from Keelan White across the field, jumps in the air, brings it down over the line. Mayer finishing the first half, or I guess, quarter and a bit he played. You got I think he didn't play much after the second touchdown, right to start the second quarter, but finishes the drive there. But 10 for 14, 155 yards, two touchdowns.
6: What do you want?
5: What do you want from a guy like that? and we were wondering, how much are we going to see out of a guy like Eugene Lewis? He finished one reception, 59 yards. Had the double move. How much did you love seeing that today, Duke?
6: You know, you don't often see, now that's not like some sort of trick play, but you don't often see in preseason teams doing a lot of other than vanilla stuff. So to see the double move was interesting. And, Gino, maybe the Gino of a few years ago might have scored, but a nice play for him. But no, I mean, like I said, for Jake Mayer, you want to show Ryan Dinwiddie you signed the right guy. Right. Because, and I know he wants to compete and he wants to be the starter and all that, but that's just a great, confidence booster for him. And as we said, right, he was going out there with a lot of new kids, a lot of young players across the board against Montreal's really first team defense. That's what made that, I thought, the first two drives, so impressive.
5: Yeah. And I thought, two guys you wanted to watch was the two young guys on the offensive line. I thought, we saw there was a run, or I can't remember if it was a run or a pass, but Vaccaro getting downfield, muscling a couple of guys around. So we're seeing that physicality out of him, so far. But, Max Duggan came in and, using his legs a bit more, a little bit of a sloppier drive a couple times, and penalties helped him out a bit more. But, to be up 17-4, again, I think that's a big deal. Looking at the defensive side of the ball, Luigi Villain, right? You credit with a sack. I thought there was the very first play of the game. He got sucked in by the RPO, but made up for it. Kind of a gift sack, but I thought the defense has done a great job kind of surrounding, the ball really good and swarming to, make these tackles.
6: The one thing that we saw a little bit of last year, now Montreal makes a lot of defenses look ordinary in the run game, but Montreal had some big, easy runs where there was nobody at the first level, and whether it was Tice or Scott, they were running pretty free in the secondary. So, you want to be able to clean that up, but overall, you want your defensive guys to react, fly to the ball, tackle well. The little things, right? Tackling well, they had the one holding penalty. Late in the first half. Other than that,
5: didn't like that call either.
6: It was a little tight, but again, Dinwiddie's talking about tough, smart, right? Don't put yourself in bad situations. And he talked about the fact that we don't want to be kicking field goals

0: So that was great that twice they were able to get down in the red zone and finish drives.
1: Yeah, I thought that was very big too. And I thought just the way that they, and I'm going back to Jake Mayer, but how, I don't want to say safe, but he made a lot of check down pass to Elijah Collins. You know, big throw here, but he made a lot of the smart plays. Screens, we've seen a lot of screens so far from both Duggan and from Mayer so far for both the quarterbacks. But I thought the way the offense was moving was just very smart and very safe. Not a lot of risky things. I was asking you right before the big Geno Lewis catch. I said, I wonder, you know, if you're your guy like Eugene Lewis, how many do you really want to catch a ball out, or are you trying to stay injured? And the one throw right before he had his big grab, it's over to the sidelines. He kind of gets, you know, out of bounds a bit, but he takes a bit of a shot.
0: And a bit awkward.
1: Yeah, a bit awkward. And I'm like, it seems harmless, but I'm like, okay. Next play makes up for a double move. And I'm like, okay, never mind. This guy's pretty happy. He gives his first down to a celebration. But all in all, I thought a pretty very good first half for the Ottawa Redblacks, especially when you look at the rosters and who was started. I thought the offensive line looked pretty good. I thought your offense, you look at maybe the run game could be a little bit better, but so far pretty good.
0: Yeah, they didn't get much out of the pure run game, but your point about quick screens, the hitch pass, I mean, there's sort of those long handoffs, right? And if you can do that well, you can also, you know, bring the defense up and give yourself a chance to go over top. So it doesn't always have to be in the traditional run game, but yes, as far as just straight, what we would call a traditional run play, they didn't get much.
1: Yeah. All right, we'll throw it to break here now, but it's the halftime. Score 17-4, Ottawa Redblacks over the Montreal Alouettes. Coming up, more of our halftime show. This is the Ottawa Redblacks football pre-halftime show on TSN 1200.
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6: All right, welcome back. I'm Steve Bunny here, the Red Blacks halftime show, and James Duke Ellingson, former CFLer, here with me. And Duke, we're talking about the rule changes in the pregame. I thought the clock went well, but we forgot to mention that the sidelines, teams are on opposite sidelines now. It was kind of cool to see, but what were your first takeaways, though, of the clock? I thought pretty quick first half.
7: Well, yeah, you heard AJ and Brad talking about the fact that it was like whatever he said, 7:58, and the game was almost the end of the first half. I love it, and I think everybody does love it. You want to get that pace of the game. The teams, you could see, were getting in and out of the huddle. There wasn't a lot of, you know, lollygagging, which was great. Great for the game, great for the viewers. And the guys on both sides is the only one that's absolutely unarguable. It was the best rule change that they made, and the players will love it as the season goes along.
6: And quickly, just to get to the Rouge, we saw the first Rouge attempt, and there's a field goal missed by Jose Maltos. And I thought, Maltos Diaz, sorry.
7: Thank you.
6: I'm used to his name here in Ottawa, but, missed field goal, wide left. Oof.
7: Yeah. And that rule comes into play because that ball was fairly clearly in my mind going to roll out the back of the end zone, in which case there would have been no point. The Ottawa returner decided to play it, which now means Rouge is in play if you don't get out of the end zone. So they cost himself, if it was a regular season game, Ryan Dinwiddie would not be happy with giving up a point you didn't need to give up.
6: But also a learning moment because now heading into the second half, a lot of these guys, this is, you know, there's going to be some cuts coming up and not a lot of these guys are going to see action here next week in Ottawa against Montreal once again. So kind of a last statement for a lot of these training camp guys.
7: The hard reality of pro football is that, you know, a lot of these kids will get one more chance to get on the field in a professional game and that will be likely it for them. But if for those that have an opportunity to get out, they want to get some film, they maybe want to get an opportunity somewhere else. So they'll care about it. Not a lot of other people will watching from the outside, but it'll matter to them.
6: Yes. All right. Well, the score at halftime is 17-4 Ottawa. Coming up, third quarter action with our pal AJ Jakubek and former Ottawa Red Blacks receiver Brad Sinopoli. This is Ottawa Red Blacks football on TSN 1200.
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17: 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The second half kicks off now.
6: Welcome back inside Percival Molson Stadium in Montreal. Busy weekend. Everyone's got Habs fever. The World Cup trophy tour was in town today. You got F1 this weekend and a little CFL football. AJ Jakubik, Brad Sinopoli, and Brad... Well, pretty good first half for the Ottawa Redblacks, leading 17-4.
18: Yeah, I think Ryan Dinwiddie and the staff, you know, should feel pretty good about that first half. I mean, offensively, I think you saw exactly what he was hoping to see out of Jake Marin. Some of those guys that are slotted in, I think defensively as well, you know, holding them to not a touchdown in the first half in Davis Alexander and some of their starters. I think they got to be feeling pretty good going into the second half. The challenge now, obviously, is some of these guys that are stepping in, and Duke kind of alluded to at halftime, some of these guys probably won't be playing professional football ever again, but they do have an opportunity to make a big play, make a big impact. You just never know. Just because you get cut or released, that doesn't mean that you don't have a chance to come back and make a team if there's injuries later on in the season as well. So still a lot to play for in this second half, and excited to see what some of these young guys can do.
6: Of note, Jake Mayer, 10 of 14, 155 yards and two touchdowns. He looked great in that first quarter, running the first-team offense, which is probably about half first-teamers against Montreal's first-team defense, which is basically what they expect to run on night one of the season. Two touchdown catches for Keelan White. Luigi Vallant had a sack. Four tackles each for KJ Coyd. Jordan Petway. Jamie Petway is the Red Blacks kickoff, and Jordan Perryman. Brooks brings it back 35-40 and knocked out of bounds at the 42-yard line. So the Red Blacks defense starts this second half. Moving left to right. Their black uniforms and white numbers, black helmets, the big R. Alouettes moving right to left with their white uniforms, the blue pants and blue helmets, blue numbers, red stripes on their pants. And it's still Dustin Crum at quarterback for the Alouettes. First and 10 for their own 42. Throws near side and it's caught, but an immediate tackle there. Owens with the catch.
18: It's Quentin Moten, I believe. A heck of a play on the corner position. Montreal just a little bit late getting a blocker out on top of him, but really nice reaction. Got better eyes than I do, Jay. Or AJ,
6: I don't know if I do, but it is Quentin Moten. You did well on that. Northern Arizona. Second and 10. Alouettes from their own 42. Crum back to pass. Steps up, throws, and it's caught in Ottawa territory at the 51. And that's Demir Blankemsee with the catch. First down, Montreal.
18: Yeah, that's a nice passing catch by Dustin Crum and the Alouettes. Scott Hutter right on his tail, but sometimes those crossing routes can be tough to cover. You have so much ground to make up. And just trying to keep your leverage and your angle correctly. Those could be tough ones to defend.
19: 17-yard gain. Scott Hutter in the tackle. First and 10, Montreal from the Ottawa 51. Crum now hands it off, and it's maybe a 1 yard gain. That's Liam Talbot with the carry.
18: Oh, the big keels second half, just trying to see, again, going back to the alignment, assignment, execution, it's a lot of these guys don't get as many reps as they hope to, and then all of a sudden they're thrust into these preseason games and getting 30, 40 snaps sometimes, and learning on the fly is a really big thing in these preseason games.
19: Jesse Evans made a really good tackle defensively there for Ottawa, rookie out of Louisiana Tech, and here quarterback and receiver not on the same page. That ball in behind the intended receiver on the near side. He was going one way. The ball went the other from Dustin Crum. Receiver there was Austin Watkins. And so the punt team comes out for the Alouettes. Good work from this young rookie-laden Ottawa defense.
18: Yeah, just doing a really nice job again with just putting pressure on the Alouettes. As soon as the ball is in players' hands, there's defenders that are right up on them, making nice tackles, just making it difficult.
19: Jack Burgess into punt. This will be taken at the 10 and brought back to about the 20 on that return. With 12:07 to go in this third quarter. And the Red Blacks leading 17-4. That was Stewart, Jack was Stewart. We'll get Ottawa a little bit more with a no yards call as well. So 17-4 Ottawa, the lead, 12:07 to go, third quarter. This is Ottawa Red Blacks football on TSN 1200. It's presentation of Alpine Credits.
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3: Ottawa Red Blacks Football on TSN 1200 is a presentation of Alpine Credits. 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Max Duggan at quarterback as the Red Blacks start first and 10 of their own 29 in a running play. Daniel Adebooye picks up 8 to the 37 on first down.
4: Had a really nice cut backside there by Daniel Adebooye. Little burst of speed, just change of direction really fast. Nice job reading his blocks.
3: Second and 2, Ottawa for their own 37. Duggan in the gun. And fakes the handoff as he takes it himself, takes a big hit at the 42-yard line, and that's going to lead to some penalty flags. It was miscommunication in the backfield, but Duggan didn't hesitate, picked up the first down, and now Ottawa's going to get the ball into Montreal territory.
5: Major foul, roughing the passer, Montreal number 31. Rudess sur le passeur, Montréal numéro 31, 15 verges de pénalité, premier essai.
3: It's against Fayon Hicks. So with the 15 yards, Ottawa all the way to the Montreal 52.
4: Common in the preseason sometimes. Common in the regular season as well. Just
3: Duggan with 5 receivers, 4 right. Throws over the middle and incomplete, knocked down. He's looking for the newcomer number 19, R.J. Starkey.
4: Yeah, Duggan had 2 defenders in his face. Actually did a really nice job to get the ball off there and not take a sack and lose yards at midfield.
3: Second and 10, Ottawa from the Montreal 52. Duggan in the gun with 5 receivers, 3 of them right. Adebooye in the backfield to his left. Takes the shotgun snap. Throws left, and this is almost intercepted. Probably should have been, but falls incomplete.
4: Yeah, close to an interception there. Tough to say who he was, at least where he was trying to get the ball to.
3: Looked like he was trying to hit Christian Horn.
4: Yeah, that's one of those things, too, where they probably haven't had much time to go over scramble rules either. You know, so much emphasis is put on the playbooks and getting guys in the right positions and learning your plays.
3: Here's the punt taken at the 16-yard line. Brought back to the 20. Once again, that's Phillip Brooks on the return. Here's a flag. We'll sort it out. When we come back, well, it is no yards against Ottawa. 17-4. Ottawa leads 10:08 to go here in the third quarter. This is Ottawa Red Blacks football on TSN 1200. It's a presentation of Alpine Credits.
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6: Welcome back inside Percival Molson Stadium in Montreal. AJ Jakubik, Brad Sinopoli with you. 10:08 to go in this third quarter, 17-4. Ottawa leads. Montreal, Dustin Crum at quarterback, have a first and 10 at their own 33. Crum completes one for six on the right. Catch made by Zachary Franklin. Brought down at the 39. That was a quick tackle, and it was... Scott Hutter, the safety, who brought him down.
7: Yeah, really nice job coming down, anticipating the throw and almost getting there as soon as the receiver was making the catch.
6: Second and four, Montreal from their own 39. Five receivers for Crum. Hands it off, big hole, and a first down and more into Ottawa territory at the 53. It's Liam Talbot who picks up 18 yards and a Montreal first down.
7: Yeah, big hole. Looks like a little confusion, too, just by the DN and linebacker there. Almost were stacked up in the same gap. Well, I'm hesitant to say gap since they weren't really in the gap, but...
6: Marcus Barnes on the tackle. First and 10, Montreal from the Ottawa 53. Under 9 to play, third quarter. Ottawa leads 17-4. Dustin Crum back to pass. Dumps it off on the screen to Talbot. He's brought down after a 2-yard gain at the 51. Late flag being thrown here.
7: Yeah, it looks like James Peters a little slow to get up as well. Well, and interesting hearing the conversations just through our broadcast here, AJ.
6: It's taken me a while to find 48 on my chart.
7: Well, it's my fault. I should have been on the binoculars a little quicker.
8: Blocage légal. Montréal, numéro 59. Number 59. 10-yard penalty. Diverge de pénalité. Premier essai. First down repeated.
6: So that penalty's on Cyril Hogan-Sandon, the ex-Red Black, which pushes Montreal back. It'll be a first and 20 now, but it's a good tackle made by Tyce Westland, who's a D lineman wearing 48. That's why I was struggling with all these numbers in
7: that's
6: here.
7: That's why they got you. Yeah. Well, I didn't quite see the replay, but I could hear some of the coaches yelling that James Peter got cut, which... Obviously, there's a penalty for a legal block. You can't do that outside of the tackle box.
6: Take a break. 17-4. The lead for Ottawa. 8:42 to go, third quarter. This is Ottawa Red Blacks football on TSN 1200. Presentation of Alpine Credits.
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6: Welcome back inside Percival Molson Stadium. AJ Jakubek, Brad Sinopoli. Montreal with a first and 20 at their own 47. Dustin Crum couldn't find a target. It's incomplete. 17-4. Ottawa with a lead. 8:29 to go in the third quarter. And a second and 20 coming up for the Alouettes. Should yes. mention as well that Ross Colton has scored. Colorado leads Vegas 1-0. Late first period, trying to even that series against Vegas at a game apiece.
7: Some nice pressure on the outside there by Westland, just forcing the inaccuracy of Dustin Crum.
6: Second and 20, Montreal from their own 47. Crum throws, this is caught, but a 7-yard gain on the play. And another good defensive play, the tackle made by Marcus Barnes.
7: You know, you can really feel, at least to me up here, AJ, you can really feel that there really is a little bit of a different attitude with this team. Just a lot of, I mean, also helps when you have a good start to a game, but a lot of excitement, a lot of guys flying around.
6: So Jacquez Stewart, back of the 10, awaiting this punt from Jack Burgess. Stewart will take it at the 8-yard line for the Red Blacks. Good burst. 20, 25, 30. He's got some room. 35, and he's pushed out of bounds past the 40. So a great return for Jack Les Stewart of 35 yards, and the Red Blacks have pretty good field position now.
7: Yeah, real nice burst. As soon as he caught the ball, I think he saw that seam and didn't hesitate. That's what you want to see from your returners, too. Head north-south. As soon as you see that gap, it's quick how fast it can close. Did a real nice job with his burst, like you mentioned, AJ.
6: First and 10, Ottawa ball on their own, 42. In the gun. Duggan throws, completes it for 4 yards to his left. And that's R.J. Starkey with a catch. His first today, he was targeted a couple of times earlier.
7: Yeah, nice pitch and catch. Just quick game. Just a 6-yard hitch route. Quarterback-wise, just looking to get the ball. Don't take a hitch. Get it out, in and out of your hands as fast as you can. Don't give time for the defensive to react. Really nice job by Max Duggan.
6: Starkey, a rookie out of Samford University. Second and 5, Ottawa from their own 47. Duggan, back to pass, scrambles a little bit. Looks to take off and takes the sack. Back of the 42. And that's Joshua Archibald who picks up the sack for Montreal.
7: Yeah, just a little bit of hesitation there. Not sure who he had, I think. Might have been Ethan Jordan. Just running a little quick out again. Just quick game, but had a cushion for about 2 to 3 yards. Got off it a little bit quick, but those are sometimes some of the plays, especially second and medium. You just got to stick it right on them. And the tough catch is okay. You're not looking really for yak yards after that.
6: Here's the kick. By Gettman taking up the 16th. By Brooks of Montreal trying to cut to the outside. He's forced out of bounds and might be a late hit here against Ottawa. If that's the case, Montreal will start closer to their 47. 5:27 to go here in the third quarter. 17-4, Ottawa leads. This is Ottawa Red Blacks football on TSN 1200. It's a presentation of Alpine Credits.
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4: DJ Jack McBride, Sinopoli here at Percival Molson Stadium. We got Noah Luden producing today. Keith Bunda, James Duke Ellingson will handle the post-game show. A lot of positives to go through. Red Blacks lead at 17-4. 5:25 to go in the third quarter. It was a late hit from a long snapper today, Benjamin Hewitt. So the Alouettes start first and 10 of their own 47 and pick up 8 here on first down. It's James Morgan now in the game. He finds Franklin for an 8-yard gain.
5: I think as this game progresses too, really what you're looking for, a lot of these younger guys come in and you want effort, but you don't want it to cross the line. Right? Where it now you start to take some unnecessary penalties, undisciplined penalties.
4: Scott Hutter with another defensive tackle for Ottawa. And Montreal will pick up the first down on second and 2. Shamari Lawrence able to get into Ottawa territory to the 48. So a gain of 7 and a Montreal first down.
5: Yeah, a lot of positives today from the Red Blacks. I'd say one thing the Alouettes have been able to exploit a little bit is just in their run game. Just a few big gaps that have made some of these runs just a little easier than I think what the Red Blacks want.
4: Benjamin Dobson, the rookie out of the University of Calgary on the tackle, as Lawrence gets another big hole and another first down to the 38, 10-yard gain on first down for Shamari Lawrence.
5: Yeah, again, it's looked like just one or two players just slightly late. Just trying to get the call, I think. Even just that split second.
4: That's second and inches here for Montreal. Dobson with another tackle there. And the Alouettes will work the quarterback sneak for a couple of yards. James Morgan, the quarterback. Close to the 36. First down, Montreal. So first and 10, closer to the Ottawa 37. Morgan in the gun. Five receivers, three right. Hand off to Lawrence. And this time, he's cut down after a 2-yard gain of the 35.
5: Yeah, nice strong tackle by Lucien, filling that gap right there. I think that's been the difference with some limiting gains for the Alouettes and some bigger plays. It's just been some gap control a little bit, and it's sometimes even just a yard, a shade, little inside, little outside. They can cause those big plays. But nice job on that one.
4: Jeremy Lucien with 4 tackles today. Rookie out of Vanderbilt, 2nd and 7. Montreal at the Ottawa 34. Morgan throws, and this is intercepted at the 27-yard line. The throw from Morgan was read perfectly. And that pick from Roe Torrance, the rookie out of Arizona State. So Torrance gets the pick
6: And the Red Blacks defense stymies Montreal once again.
5: Had a real nice job covering his zones. He's just the low player in a cover three out there. Montreal running an out route. I think he did a really nice job seeing and feeling the out route behind him. He sunk just a little bit and towards the inside. Made that window really, really small. Nice job making a contested catch, too.
6: So 2 minutes to go here in this third quarter, and Ottawa with a 17-4 lead. First and 10 from their own 25. Duggan rolls right, throws on the run, has a man, and it's caught in Montreal territory at the 50 and all the way to the 42 is Cade McDonald with the catch. And a first down Ottawa, and I think that was Bryson Barnes in at quarterback.
5: I think so, and you know what? Really nice route by Cade McDonald there, but nice throw as well on the run.
7: Major foul, roughing the passer. Montreal number 30, 15-yard penalty, and a first down.
6: So add insult to injury for the Alouettes. Cade McDonald with the catch. He was wide open. And let's talk about Bryson Barnes. He's a rookie out of Utah State. He just got here a week ago and took a big hit. But
7: major foul. Roughing the passer, Montreal number 30.
6: Holy cow.
7: That is a 15-yard penalty. Objectionable conduct. Montreal bench, 10-yard penalty, and a first down.
6: So now Ottawa's all the way at the Montreal 18. So Bryson Barnes arrived a week ago. He's a rookie out of Utah State. 6'1", 213. Showed he could take a hit. Showed he could run. Showed he could throw on one play there. Now Ottawa in the red zone. First and 10 of the Montreal 18. Here's Barnes with five receivers, three left. In the gun. Hands it off. And 2 yard gain here for Jacquez Stewart. We've seen him.
5: More flags.
6: Seen him, of course, with a return game. And now he's getting some time in the backfield. As you mentioned, there's a couple of flags after the play is done.
5: Well, and just to go back to that corner route, too. You know, the field side corner, I think, is one that typically quarterbacks coming up.
7: After the play, major foul, misconduct penalty, 15-yard penalty on Ottawa number 54. It will be second down.
6: Pretty sure Ottawa doesn't have, oh, it's Josh Connors. That doesn't make a lot of sense to me. He's a linebacker.
5: No, but preseason for everyone, AJ.
6: Yeah.
5: Just going back to that field corner, that's always a tough one for American quarterbacks as they come up here and get used to the size of the field. Those field corner throws are far throws that they typically don't make down south. Real nice job.
6: So now it's second and long for Bryson Barnes. In the pocket, throws, and this is, it should have been intercepted. And there's a couple more flags. This is starting to look like preseason football,
5: yep.
6: Brad.
5: It is, well, you know, a combination of a couple things, but I think Cade McDonald tried to, he's running an out route, and then it's called a nod route. You run out, and then all of a sudden you snap it back over top of the defender, but it looked like he got held pretty bad. Which
7: defensive pass interference. Montreal, number 29. Automatic first down at point of foul.
5: Yeah, one of those. That play looked worse with the almost interception, but pretty obvious with the major hold there. You're right, though, AJ. We were talking about least amount of penalties in the first half. And
6: yeah.
5: A little more organized, and now this is where the preseason tends to look like the preseason.
6: So it's a first and 10 Ottawa for the Montreal 20. Five receivers, Barnes hands it off to Stewart, and he takes a big loss back of the 25. It's a 5 yard loss on the play, and it's the Carius Keys who will get the tackle for loss for the Alouettes.
5: You know, it's funny, too. Sometimes the energy can pick up a little bit as these games go on, too. You get these young guys that are, some of them, first pro experience. a little more excited than what they probably should be, and that's where big plays can happen, but also some mistakes and penalties. But you can definitely feel the energy pick up a little bit between these two teams.
6: Last play of third quarter. Barnes on second and 15. Ottawa is going to scramble, takes off 20, and he slides at the 18, so does well to pick up 7. And that's the end of the third quarter with a score. The Ottawa Redblacks 17, the Montreal Alouettes 4. This is Ottawa Redblacks football on TSN 1200, presentation of Alpine Credits.
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10: 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Here's the play of the quarter.
6: Montreal at the Ottawa 34. Morgan throws, and this is intercepted at the 27-yard line. The throw from Morgan was read perfectly. And that pick from Roe Torrance, the rookie out of Arizona State. So Torrance gets the pick, and the Red Blacks defense stymies Montreal once again. Welcome back to fourth quarter action of Ottawa Red Blacks football on TSN 1200. It's a presentation of Alpine Credits. AJ Jakubek alongside Brad Sinopoli here at Percival Molson Stadium. Got Steve Bunda and James Duke Ellingson getting set for the post-game show. Noah Luden producing back at our TSN 1200 studio. And the Red Blacks looking to extend their lead to 16 points, leading 17-4. Paul Gielen about to attempt a 26-yard field goal. Big 6'6" global kicker out of Southern Illinois. Already one for one on the night.
5: Well, I got to say, too, I think one of the taller kickers I've seen.
6: Well, we'll see. Not sure what the delay is here coming out of the quarter break, but
5: a little bit of an issue with that cart trying to get off the field.
6: We're excited about the game time here today, but this is slowing things down.
5: Yeah, not sure what that cart's doing down there, but
6: the 35-second clock change has definitely made a big difference. And this should be a game that's well under 3 hours.
5: Yeah,
6: and if there's more delays like that,
5: right,
6: they're going to screw us on our trip back to Ottawa, Brad. So here's Gielen with the field goal from 26. Kick is up. Kick is good. It's 20-4 Ottawa, 16 seconds into this fourth quarter.
5: Well, again, real nice job by Red Blacks just putting points on the board, obviously with a little help from some penalties from the Alouettes.
6: Well, it's been impressive stuff. I think most important, you wanted to see, like we talked about this before the game, we wanted to see that number one offense, which is missing three key receivers. Drew Brown's not here. Greg Bell's not here. Yep. Zach Pelios, Drew Desjarlais, McEwen.
5: Yep.
6: But, you know, there's still some guys like Geno Lewis and some of the O-line, and Jake Mayer is going to be a big part of this team at quarterback, as the Alouettes are going to be close to a first down at the 50 on first down. A lot of players are going to play a key role in that first-team offense here tonight with a couple of touchdowns. They move the ball well, and they just look good and sharp.
5: Yeah, they look crisp, and they look confident too, which is, you know, something that I think Ryan Dinwiddie has to feel really good about. And I think you're right. There's going to be a lot of guys that are going to jump in, and, you know, they might not get the full play time that they're looking for, but they're going to be big contributors in this offense and on this team. And so far, you know, some of these guys, and depth-wise too, they've done a really, really nice job.
6: So Shamari Lawrence, who had the 9-yard gain on the run, and then Morgan with a quarterback sneak got Montreal the first down, and that's where we are. First and 10, Alouettes ball in their own 51. Rolling right is Morgan. He throws, and it's caught in Ottawa territory at the 50. Stroman with the catch.
5: Yeah, it looked like he should have been down right there.
12: Second down and 1 yard to go.
5: Looked like he was touched by the red back player, but trying to go hurry up here. And
6: Andre Preux not in midseason form. Looked like maybe Ottawa jumped offside here, so it should be another first down, taking the Alouettes to the 45.
7: Ottawa, the defensive line, by the penalty, s'inverse de penalty, premier essai.
6: Well, it's a great night for football. Next year at this time, this will be week two.
5: Yeah, it's, you know, it's going to definitely be different. And I think you alluded to it as well. You know, I think there's pros and cons to starting the season a little bit earlier. I know that later in the season, you know, it could be some pretty tough cold weather games that fans have to sit through. I think ideally it's probably best to not play a Grey Cup when it's minus 15 to 20 type of weather, but on the other end, training camps might be just a touch cooler as well, which necessarily isn't a bad thing either. There's definitely some hot days out there, but
6: well, it's not great for the CFL draft.
5: Right.
6: Because now the draft's going to be a couple weeks before the NFL draft, so a lot of uncertainty on that front. And the other thing is, I mean, if we're week two of the regular season playing right now, I mean, the Montreal Canadiens are in the conference finals. It's one thing if the team's in the Stanley Cup final, but you would think, based on the way things go, at least one team from Canada should be in the conference finals by average every year.
5: Yeah.
6: Maybe you get two. And so what does that do in that market?
5: Right. And most markets do have an NHL team as well.
6: Yeah.
5: Right.
6: So there's some pros and cons. I don't mind it. Open to it. The throw here from Morgan, caught at the 32, 13-yard gain, and another first down. Torrance on the tackle. Open to that. I still don't like the playoff format. 8 teams out of 9.
5: No, that's, you know, personally, I, again, a little bit of a traditionalist, but I think, too, in football, you know, I understand what they're trying to get out of it. I do think, though, that, you know, you prep a whole week for a game. If you lose, I'm not in love with the idea that you have another opportunity in the playoffs.
6: Well, the Canadian Premier League just got rid of a similar format. Great knockdown here. Incomplete on first and 10 for the Alouettes. Morgan's pass batted down at the line of scrimmage. Incomplete. And nice, I believe that's Tyce Westland again.
5: Yeah. Good job getting his hands up. Well, you know, I think it's just something we're going to have to see how it plays out. You know, they can say what they want about the end of the season, if it's going to be more exciting or not. But, you know, really, we're just going to have to see if... I'm a little bit skeptical, but I'm open as well.
6: Second and 10, Montreal from the Ottawa 32. Long throw to the near side of the field from Morgan. And it took a bounce before getting to Udo. Good coverage on the near side by Eric Cumberbatch. Should mention that Patrick Cumberbatch and Eric Cumberbatch, two twins, are,
5: that's right,
6: are both, I could not tell them apart. But they both made the trip, both ex-Ottawa GGs.
5: Well, and I also... off the top of my head, I don't think I can remember ever twins being on the same team professionally in football. As, you know, there's some brothers that have played together, but twins is a whole new thing.
6: Missed field goal here, so it'll have to be returned. It's Jordan Bly, and he steps out the back of the end zone, and that's the second returnable rouge we've seen here tonight. 20-5 the score. Ottawa leads, 10:59 to go. This is Ottawa Red Blacks football on TSN 1200. Presentation of Alpine Credits.
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6: Ottawa Red Blacks football on TSN 1200 is a presentation of Alpine Credits. 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And great to have everyone listening here tonight as the Ottawa Red Blacks lead 20-5, 10:50 to go in the fourth quarter. A.J. Jakubek, Brad Sinopoli at Percival Molson Stadium in Montreal. Bryson Barnes will hand the ball off here. And a quick burst getting to the outside from Stewart. And he's got the first down into Montreal territory at the 53. Gain of 17 from the diminutive 5'8", Jacquez Stewart.
5: Yeah, real nice burst by Jacquez Stewart. That's just a stretch play out to the left-hand side. And that play's successful because he pushed the edge. When you hesitate on those stretch plays, sometimes you lose the leverage, but he did a really nice job of sprinting to that edge and bursting past the DN.
6: Rookie out of the University of Toledo. There's Stewart on first and 10. And

0: The catch was made by number 89, Rock Taylor, but he lost the ball and the Alouettes have it. With 9:11 to go here in this fourth quarter, 20-5. Ottawa leads, and we'll take another media timeout. This is Ottawa Red Blacks football on TSN 1200, presentation of Alpine Credits.
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4: AJ Jakubek, Brad Sinopoli here at Percival Molson Stadium in Montreal. 9:11 to go, fourth quarter, 20-5, Ottawa leads. These two teams will go at it again next Friday at TD Place. And of course, we'll have the broadcast for you right here on TSN 1200. Alouettes first and 10 of their own 48. Hand the ball off for no gain.
5: Yeah, nice job by the D-line, just squeezing the gap on the outside. Good pressure at the point of attack. Limited gain of 1 to 2.
4: Good work by Jelani Stafford in there as well. So now we've got the Canadian quarterback Arnaud Desjardins, who's in the game for Montreal. Second and 10, Alouettes from their own 48. Desjardins, back to pass, throws left. It's caught for 2 yards in the 50. Talbot with the catch, but he's brought down immediately.
5: Yeah, really nice reaction again. Just corner halfback just reacting to the throws coming up. Not too many missed tackles tonight, too, which is nice to see.
4: That was Marcus Barnes with the tackle. So the punt team out. Jordan Bly is back for the return at the 15 of Ottawa. And he'll take it right at the 14. Straight up the middle. Good burst. 25-30. And he's brought down at the 33-yard line. That was impressive. So a couple of promising kick returns tonight from Jacquez Stewart. Now that one from Jordan Bly, who is able to bring it back past the 30 to the 33. 18-yard return on the play.
5: Yeah, really nice job. I mean, what you look for in returners is just not afraid to hit the seams when they open. Just getting north-south. I mean, if they've got a lot of depth and some opportunities for guys to make some plays here to get themselves on a roster. As we know, a return game in the CFL is such a big deal.
4: First and 10, Ottawa. Ball on their own 33. Leading 20-5. 7 minutes to go in this fourth quarter. There's a bunch of flags here.
6: Too many players on the field.

0: for Montreal. Told them, told the joueurs to let it. That penalty's declined. Result of the play is a first down.
1: Yeah, the completion from Bryson Barnes to Sam Schnee takes Ottawa to the 45-yard line. 12-yard gain on the play.
2: Well, I was going to comment. That seemed like more people than I've ever seen blitz before.
1: Probably for good reason. Montreal, of all teams, can't complain about too many men on the field because it helped them win a Grey Cup.
2: Right.
1: Here's Barnes, first and 10 of the 45, completes this for another first down into Montreal territory at the 53. And it's Cade McDonald with a catch. 12-yard gain.
2: Kind of getting there almost right off the turf, but as soon as he catches it, knows where he needs to go, can almost feel the defender coming from the inside out. And just out-leverage him to beat him on the inside. For again, a nice job with the act. The Red Blacks have done a great job tonight. I'm not sure what the total is, but everyone who touches the ball is doing a really nice job with the yards after the catch.
1: First and 10 of the Montreal 53. Bryson Barnes pressured. He rolls right. There's a flag. It's going to be brought back for a hold. The ball was on the money. Not that it was going to matter, but unfortunately it was dropped by Cade McDonald. Not going to make a difference anyways.
2: No, it's one of those things I think that, you know, just from the coaching standpoint, that's something you're not happy about the drop, but
1: yeah,
2: you're more so looking at, okay, well, quarterback escaped some pressure, was able to put the ball on the money, full sprint out
0: there
2: to the right.
0: There is two fouls on the play. The first one is holding Ottawa number 66. The second one is illegal contact Montreal number 43. We're going to replay first down. Let me repeat.
1: So none of it matters. 6:01 to go here in the fourth quarter, 20-5 Ottawa. You've got a first and 10 of the Montreal 53. Barnes has looked good for a guy who's been here a week.
2: I mean, seriously, you know, 1 week, that's tough to come in. New offense, new league.
1: First and 10. High snap, hands it off to Stewart, trying to find a hole, and picks up 3 yards to the 50.
2: I think sometimes, too, it can be really tough to evaluate quarterbacks the later the game goes on. You know, you're trying to look at mechanics, you're trying to look at pocket presence. Do they have settled feet? Sometimes there's a little bit more pressure in these games as you get in to the depth of the team. And it can be a challenge to evaluate that stuff, but you start looking at the other stuff. Accuracy on the run, escaping pressure in the pocket, stuff like that.
1: Second and 7, Ottawa from the Montreal 50. Barnes throws, and it's a strike over the middle for a first down. Sam Schnee with a catch. 9-yard gain brought down to the 41 of Montreal. First down, Ottawa.
2: Yeah, I think that's the thing you look at. I think that's why there ends up being a lot of quick game in these preseason games. It eliminates the pressure on the quarterbacks and a little pressure on the O-line.
1: First and 10, Ottawa, ball in the Montreal 41. Grayson Barnes holds in the RPO, dumps it off. Caught by Starkey, and he's chopped down at the 36. Game of 5 on the play for R.J. Starkey.
2: Yeah, nice job. Just a little pitch and catch. Good job corralling the ball. Almost dropped it there, actually. But again, positive yards.
1: So second and 5 coming up. The Montreal 36. Barnes in the gun with 5 receivers. 3 left. Montreal bringing the blitz. Barnes throws, and this is caught for first down at the 30-yard line on the far side. So Barnes able to deal with that pressure. And the completed pass goes to It's Rock Taylor. They said Schnee, but that was Rock Taylor who dropped one earlier.
2: Yeah,
1: or
2: good
1: fumbled earlier,
2: hands.
1: I should say. So first and 10, this should be the last play before the 3-minute warning. First and 10, Ottawa at the Montreal 29. Barnes hands it off. And pretty good run here inside the 25 by Elijah Collins. He's back in the game. 3-minute warning with a score 20-5 Ottawa. This is Ottawa Red Blacks football on TSN 1200. It's a presentation of Alpine Credits.
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1: Welcome back inside Percival Molson Stadium in Montreal. AJ Jakubek, Brad Sinopoli with you here tonight. As the Red Blacks lead it 20-5 over Montreal, it's been a very impressive performance with a lot of vets at home. But as I said to you walking into the stadium tonight, you can't really read much into preseason games. Winning, losing, playing your rookies against vets, it never really seems to track. But it's a positive with this new era of Red Blacks football. On second down, Bryson Barnes chased out of the pocket. He does throw, and this is caught inside the 10. How about that from Bryson Barnes?
2: I mean, what a throw on the run. You know, he's moving. I mean, that's a heck of a throw. Right on the money.
1: Sam Schnee with a catch. Wow.
2: And, you know, all these quarterbacks, I mean, they're sitting right now around 76% completion percentage between the three quarterbacks. And I think it's just a testament also to the system, the coaching, that everyone is ready to go. I think they all know what they're doing, but they're also making the plays and the nice throws along with it.
1: First and goal from the Montreal 9. Here's Bryson Barnes. He's scrambling. Moves left. Cuts inside to the 5. Into the end zone. Touchdown, Ottawa. It's Bryson Barnes with a 9-yard scramble for a score. And the Red Blacks put an exclamation mark on what will be a victory here tonight in Montreal. They lead the Alouettes 26-5.
2: Well, really impressive by Bryson Barnes. Just the ability to escape the pocket right and left. Good runner, just escaped getting tripped up, dives into the end zone. I mean, really great showing for a guy, like you said, AJ, just here for a week. You know, some really nice throws on the run, shows some toughness. Really, really impressed so far with what I'm seeing.
1: Keelan. Convert, it's up and good, and it's 27-5. Well, he's a rookie out of Utah State. He went to Utah and then transferred to Utah State, was second team All Mountain West in 2025, so he's right out of college. He actually made his debut in the Rose Bowl for Utah in 2022. Threw 18 touchdowns and 5 interceptions last year. And went to Cleveland Browns mini camp in May.
2: Well, I think, you know, just seeing how, again, the offense has operated through three different quarterbacks and some different receivers and O-line. You know, I think these guys are getting coached pretty hard, and also former Red Black Drew Tate as well as the quarterback coach in there. I know him and Ryan have some great football minds and a lot of experience between the two of them. But just delivering the plays and the playbook and the offensive philosophy in a way that guys can simplify it in their brains and just go out, think less, but still have a fairly complicated offense and show a bunch of different stuff. It's been really impressive so far tonight by all three quarterbacks. As well as the receivers, doing a nice job on some of the scrambles and just making some space, getting open, giving targets for these guys to make plays.
1: So, missed a commercial break. We'll have to, we'll get to that in the post-game show. I was so excited about Bryson Barnes that we screwed that up. We're in preseason form.
2: That's okay.
1: We are. I as if you had anything to do with that. I'm in preseason form. You're in mid-season form, Brad.
2: I don't know about that, AJ, but I could have nudged you. I'll look at the film and get better.
1: Kickoff taken back to the 38-yard line. And so the Red Blacks defense will try to close this out. There's that. I mean, we've had, this just doesn't happen. Like, we've had it twice tonight. Commercial breaks inside the 3 minutes.
2: Right.
1: And it's all because of the 35-second clock. It's just one of those changes that I guess we're going to need to get used to this year because the clock really moves.
2: See, I think that's a little bit more on your plate. From my side of the booth here, I don't really tend to worry about that stuff.
1: So first and 10, Montreal at the 38. Arnold Desjardins out of Laval at quarterback. A little shovel pass and pretty good gain. They'll get a first down to the 52. Shamari Lawrence with the catch. First down, Montreal.
2: Oh, that was one of the more impressive shovel passes I've seen. Usually it's just behind one defender. He snuck that between two Red Black defenders.
1: On first down, Desjardins with a throw to the far sideline and good for 7.
2: Yeah, nice ball by Desjardins. Tight spiral, good footwork. That's what you like to see from some Canadian quarterbacks, AJ?
1: Yeah, I was going to say that. Must be a smile for you every time you see a Canadian quarterback doing well. And you've got Taylor Elgersma, you got Trey Ford, and of course Nathan Rourke.
2: Yeah, I think there's a lot of guys now that have proven they belong and can make the plays that are needed.
1: So Franklin with a catch, another completion from Desjardins to the 45. First down, Montreal, 1:46 to go here in the fourth quarter.
2: And I think with Canadian quarterbacks, I've always kind of felt like, too, you know, we just have less reps up here in Canada than guys coming from the States sometimes, I think. So sometimes it just takes a little bit of time to give them their chance and believe in what they can do, but a lot of these guys are doing a fantastic job of showing what they can do. Oh,
1: shovel pass almost went awry there and ends up incomplete. from Desjardins.
2: Yeah, just trying to get a little shovel pass. I think Tour is running back there, but probably looking for him. Thinking he was going to run, and he turned up to block and just kind of right in the back of the helmet.
1: 27-5, Ottawa leads, 1:23 to go, and a 2nd-and-10 Montreal from the Red Blacks, 45. Arnaud Desjardins takes the shotgun snap, and this one, he gets a friendly bounce. It was almost intercepted, but it deflected into the arms of McNally for a first down. Montreal at the 30-yard line, and a bit of frustration shown there from Benjamin Dobson, the rookie out of Calgary, who just about had a pick.
2: Yeah, close to a pick. Just out of the reach. Just on top of the fingertips.
1: 1:02 to go. 1st-and-10, Montreal from the Ottawa 30. Desjardins. That's a good throw to the far sideline. And it's caught at the 16-yard line. 14-yard gain. Franklin with the catch. And pushed out of bounds on that far side by Jordan Perriman.
2: Yeah, real nice throw. Those routes, those are called sail routes, and they're almost a kind of an in-between of a deep out and a flattened corner route, and those rely purely on timing, and did a really nice job with his timing there.
1: 1st-and-10 Montreal from the Ottawa 16. Desjardins dumps this off. It's caught at the 10, to the 5, to the 1-yard line. It's Franklin, who just about got into the end zone. 1st-and-goal for the 1. They're actually going to spot it at the 3. I think that's... Yeah, no, they're going to move this a little bit forward to the 2.
2: Yeah, and a nice job by Josh Connors chasing him down to get the tackle on the 2. Kind of save a touchdown there, but great effort.
1: Well, we'll see if the defense can get a stop. 35 seconds to go on a 1st-and-goal from the Ottawa 2. Desjardins in the gun. Hands it off. Lawrence into the end zone. Touchdown Montreal. So the home fans with something to cheer about tonight. Pretty good outing from Arnaud Desjardins. 27-11. Ottawa with the lead.
2: Yeah, solid drive. Canadian quarterback. Looked confident. Football game of inches though. Close to an interception. Turned into a completion. Drive extended. I'm sure defensively though, the Red Blacks are, even though they get the win, they're probably going to be a little upset they gave up a touchdown that late in the game.
1: Don't really need flags at this juncture with 23.5 seconds left, but see what they call. The kick was good. And everyone's going off the field, so probably an Ottawa penalty here.
11: Ottawa number 67. A 10-yard penalty will be enforced on the kickoff.
1: Well, a lot of positives for the Ottawa Red Blacks here tonight.
2: Yeah, I think, you know, offensively and defensively, special teams as well. I mean, just an all-around really solid effort for the first preseason game. Good completion percentage from their quarterbacks. Good catches receiver-wise. Good yards after the catch. A lot of good effort coming from the defensive side of the ball. Did a good job wrapping up. Not a lot of missed tackles. I think to be expected, some penalty flags are always going to be flying in the preseason game, but overall, I think they have to go home feeling pretty good about this one.
1: Yeah, a lot of positives. Another chance to impress next Friday at home against Montreal in the second preseason game. kickoff. Taken by Stewart at the 8. And he's just going to go down at the 15. With 17.8 seconds remaining. And next week, get a look. I don't know how many of the 24 players that weren't able to make the trip will play next week. You know, there's probably a couple like Sean McEwen that, you know, they take a little bit more time with coming off the ACL injury. Nick Mardner might be in that category as well, but still excited to see a lot more of the vets next week.
2: I think you're going to see most of them at least for a couple series, but I think you're right. I think if those guys that are dealing with any type of injury, I don't think it's worth throwing them and dressing them for that game, but you're right, though. Excited just to see more starters in and closer representation of what we're going to see in the regular season.
1: So Ottawa just needs to take a knee one more time, and this one will be over. In two hours and 35 minutes, and there you go. Bryson Barnes takes a knee, and it's a very impressive 27-12 Ottawa victory as the Ryan Dinwiddie era begins here with the Red Blacks.
2: Yeah, great overall first preseason game, and I think a lot of these guys are coached extremely well, and a lot to look forward to, AJ, as we progress in the season here.
1: Final score, 27-12 Ottawa, coming up next. Steve Bunda and James Duke Ellingson take you through the Ottawa Red Blacks postgame show. This is Ottawa Red Blacks football on TSN 1200, presentation of Alpine Credits.
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1: All right, welcome to the Ottawa Red Blacks postgame show. I'm Steve Bundy here alongside former CFLer, Grey Cup champion, James Duke Ellingson. James, wow. What a game for the Ottawa Redblacks. And I guess the Dinwiddie era, winning culture is a big thing. 27-12 for Ottawa. And honestly, I thought pretty, like, you're going to grade the game. I'd give it probably an A minus. What are your first initial takeaways here?
25: Yeah. You know, coaches will always say that while preseason doesn't matter in terms of the standings and the right, that you want to win when every time you go out and play, you want to win if you're a competitor. And I think Ryan Dinwiddie has to be so happy just overall with the effort, relative cleanness of the game. As the game wore on in the second half, we saw more of the typical penalties and kind of scrambly play. But the kid Barnes came in. He's only been here, what, a week?
1: Yeah, Bryson like Barnes.
25: That. And, just was both physically as a thrower and getting out of the pocket and running on and making some throws on the run and then actually scoring the touchdown himself, pretty impressive. So yeah, you'd have a hard time if you're the head coach really finding a whole lot to complain about, when you're shuffling guys in and out, playing so many. I mean, let's face it, guys, tonight, 40 guys on that roster never played in the CFL ever before. And I thought they acquitted themselves well across the board.
1: When you watch these games and you get into the second half, right? The first half, I thought, we kind of zipped through it, right? With the new time clock. We were done the postgame show before 90 minutes, and the game didn't even start at 7 o'clock.
25: Yep.
1: It was a bit later than that. You get into the second half, a lot more incompletions. We saw a lot more flags in the second half. Kind of a lot of fire drills, too, right? Mm-hmm. Max Duggan looked like he was kind of scrambling for his life, took a lot of big hits. But Bryson Barnes came in, and he absolutely kind of just, like you said, hasn't been here very long. 8 for 8, 109 yards passing. He also added two rushes for 15 yards with the touchdown, which, I think right before that, he stood in the pocket and he took a low shot. That was a very, very kind of dirty shot, but he got back up and he used his legs to score the touchdown. Absolutely impressive because when we're watching this, Duke, we were talking about it when the game was going on, but, offensive line, kind of a patchwork. A lot of these guys, you're probably not going to see making the roster. A lot of these receivers are just guys, and I thought he did such a great job connecting with Sam Chenet, who was a guy that stood out a bit last year in the preseason, was around the team for a good chunk, but kind of a go-to guy a couple times. Nothing big, nothing crazy, but just a good kind of safe guy to go to, and he had a great catch on the run. He kind of scrambled out, rolled out, threw the ball across, found Chenet right at the sideline. I thought that was so good. I just thought
2: for, you know, a guy that's been here, not a lot of CFL experience, what a performance in the fourth quarter.
25: Yeah, and, you know, you're building a team and you're building depth and you're, you know, I mean, every week in training camp in the CFL, you'll see teams letting players go, signing players, bringing players in. Some of them, maybe a guy that they wanted to get their hands on and been on their neg list, and maybe he came in late to camp. We've talked a lot already tonight about the Jake Mayer, Drew Brown storyline, and will one of, you know, who's going to be the starter? You may be talking about Bryson Barnes now as a very legitimate third guy. Now, it's one game, nine passes or whatever, but I thought in all in all, he looked better, had better results certainly than did Duggan. And so, you know, maybe Duggan, who we thought maybe was a bit of a shoo-in because he's played in the Dinwiddie system before, had a few more looks in the CFL. Maybe he was an easy lock to be that third quarterback. Now I'm not so sure.
2: Yeah, Max Duggan, 4 for 7, only 20 yards. And, you know, at times I thought just this not, nothing wrong. Again, I think it takes a lot to stand out in these, you know, moments that they do. But, you know, a lot of times it was just like scrambling and fighting for his life. Again, he took a couple of cheap shots. One late hit when he slid. And I'm thinking like, oh, wow, like kind of get this guy out of here because you kind of think he's going to be a third string guy. And you're like, again, Bryson Barnes stepping up. Impressive, but just, it kind of just shows like this is a kid that just wants to play ball. Mm-hmm. And I thought has a really good arm and being able to find receivers and, you know, Cade McDonald's another receiver that kind of stood out tonight. He led the Red Blacks in receiving, 4 receptions, 73 yards, 31 yards after the catch. It's, you know, a 42 yard, you know, it's pretty good for, you know, these guys that are making their CFL debuts. And, wow. I thought, the other thing I noticed on defense, real good job of the defense making big tackles. And you were saying good teams are good at tackling.
25: Yeah. And that's the kind of thing that, again, for Red Blacks fans, I know we were probably going to hear from a couple of our loyal listeners tonight, but those that are watching and are thinking, is there going to be hope? Is there going to be change? Is it going to look different? Is it going to look better? I think, you know, this version of the Ottawa Red Blacks so far kind of answered a lot of those questions. It's very early. It's only preseason. Understand that. But you want to see that change, that flip of the mindset to, hey, if I'm on defense, I'm accountable for where I'm supposed to be. I'm going to tackle when I have the opportunity. I'm not going to take dumb penalties offensively, right? Get to the right spot, catch the ball. Quarterbacks make the good reads, and it all kind of comes together. So very pleased for the organization that a lot of the guys they've brought in, some of the guys that are bigger names we haven't seen yet. But overall, as I said, you'd really be hard. And then the kicking game, we didn't really talk about it yet, but this young kid, Geelan,
2: yeah,
25: who and we didn't even get a chance to talk about it, and it's a small piece, but last year with Richie Leone hurt and Lewis Ward handling the kickoffs, I don't know what the average field position start for the opposition was, but it was around the 30-35 yard line very regularly. The first kickoff by Geelan landed at the 3 yard line, and with good coverage, I think they got the ball at the 20. That's a big difference if you multiply that over multiple possessions and multiple games.
2: Yeah. Now Brett Lawther is going to be, I'm assuming, the kicker, but Geelan global, right? Yeah. That changes your ratio and it adds a different element. Lawther being, you know, Canadian anyways, but it's still something to watch. Like you said, I thought that was a big thing. Geelan had a 40 yard field goal. He was 2 for 2 field goals, 3 extra points.
25: And that 40 yarder would have been good, literally would have been good from 60.
2: Leg. He had leg. Absolutely. He did. So, why don't we go to the phone lines? We already got our good buddy Clark on the line. Clark, how do you like the hat?
8: Very good. Very good. I have a few quick things I want to say, but first I want to welcome Bunda to the post game show for this year.
2: Hey, thank you.
8: I know he's starting it. I heard from, AJ Jakubek that you were going to take over from Matt Conazita, so welcome to the team.
2: Thanks, buddy.
8: No problem. Anyway, first I want to say that I've already spotted my quarterbacks as Barnes making the third, because not only can he throw the ball and throw on the run, but he's amazing at avoiding, just like Mayer is, avoiding the pressure. So that would make a good 1-2-3. And about the kicking, I like the kicking game. I was impressed with Geelan tonight and how long his kicks were, the kickoffs too. Finally, we have a kickoff, someone who can kick the ball past inside the 10 again. So anyways, I'll hang up and let you guys comment on that. And good to hear from you again, Duke.
25: Thanks, great Clark. Great to hear from you. Thanks for the call.
2: Thanks, Clark. And enjoy that win because, again, Montreal started Davis Alexander, right? They started more of their guys. They didn't score a touchdown, Duke, until the very final seconds. And I don't want to nitpick, but you kind of really wanted that defense to just hold on, right? It's, you hate when those touchdowns, but again, I love the fact that they went into Montreal. They kind of had the, you know, couple veterans here and there, but they just played well. And I thought that's it kind of, you know, I'm sure we'll hear from Ryan Dinwiddie with AJ Jakubek very soon here, but, I think that he's going to say, look, we just want to establish a winning culture. And that's what you hear, right? Winning preseason. There's not much to say. Hey, look, you know what? They showed up though. And there were just times where drives were dead. And I thought Jake Mayer did a great job early on to kind of extend drives with his legs. And I thought the team looked good and they performed well. So, and the kicking game, like Clark said, I think that was big as well. So I think all in all, there's not much more you can ask for. Quickly I'll ask you, about Montreal side of it, but. Mm-hmm. Not that they didn't do anything, but I also think that, Jason Moss, kind of just called a bland game too. Like, I don't think that there was much on Montreal side of things anyways.
25: No, and again, it's sometimes easier to get caught up in the result when you win because you want to be talking about the winning culture. But, I mean, Jason Moss been around this game a long time. This team is a veteran group. They don't really care. I mean, you want to go out and you want to execute. You want to see progress. And I think you got to sometimes tip your hat to the other team. I thought Ottawa did a good job on both sides of the ball up front. And the only thing that Montreal did really well all night was run the ball. It was well over 100 yards in the third quarter. Mm-hmm. So it's something, again, that is going to need to get cleaned up as you get closer to the regular season.
2: Yeah, Ottawa giving up 100 yards, 106 yards to Montreal in the rushing game tonight. And also credit to the CFL for CFL.ca.
25: Yes.
2: Having all the stats in live time.
25: I said to you about halfway through the first quarter, it'd be nice to know what the stats are for Jake Mayer. And I'm like, yeah, that's not going to happen because it's already, early in the game, the stats won't be up till the fourth quarter. And lo and behold, you went and checked and they were already there. And it seemed to be pretty accurate.
2: Pretty accurate, pretty live.
25: Yeah. That's great.
2: I'm all right with that. All right. Looks like we got AJ standing by with head coach Ryan Dinwiddie. So coming up, we'll go live to the locker room for post-game reaction. You're listening to the Ottawa Redblacks post-game show on TSN 1200.
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1: First and goal from the Montreal 9. Here's Bryson Barnes. He's scrambling, moves left. cuts inside to the five, into the end zone, touchdown Ottawa. It's Bryson Barnes with a 9-yard scramble for a score, and the Red Blacks put an exclamation mark on what will be a victory here tonight in Montreal. They lead the Alouettes 26-5.
2: Oh, Bryson Barnes, what a story. Welcome back to the Ottawa Red Blacks postgame show. Steve Bonda here with James Duke Ellingson, and Ottawa winning the game 27-12, but Bryson Barnes, wow, what a game for him, rushing for that touchdown, for taking kind of a late hit. But right now, A.J. Jakubek is standing by with Ottawa Red Blacks head coach, Ryan Dinwiddie.
4: Coach, you start your time here in Ottawa with a win here in Montreal. Your thoughts on what you saw here tonight?
5: Yeah, I thought we did some good things. You know, there's some things we got to clean up, some things we'll learn from. I thought we struggled tackling at times. We were leaving our feet a little bit, not chasing the near hip like we teach. But, you know, I think, you know, it's a good start. I think it builds confidence in the club. Like I told him, we have a good foundation. We got to continue to keep getting better every day, right? And even when we do win, you know, if it's not up to our standard, you know, we got to understand that and recognize that. So, you know, good win, good starting point, but now we got another week to improve.
4: Three series for Jake Mayer and that group, and two touchdowns. What did you see out of them?
5: Yeah, I mean, Jake's been doing that all camp. He's had a really good camp, and you know, he's been in the system, similar system before, and you know, so he's familiar with some of the concepts we're asking him. But I thought he controlled the huddle, made sure to communicate with some of these younger receivers, make sure they're all on the same page.
4: What did you see out of your other two quarterbacks?
5: Yeah, I thought they both did some good stuff. You know, Bryson's only been here for like a week, so there's some things. Yeah, you know, we knew he's going to have some growing pains, you know, managing the clock and those things, but I thought he did a good job, you know, and then, you know, Max did some decent things too. He did good on the blitzes, you know, some of our RPO stuff, guys were right on his lap. And, you know, if our receivers run our route properly, we're probably still on the field. So, yeah, I thought both of those guys, you know, showed up, and the moment wasn't too big for him.
4: And just defense, special teams, your impression of those two units?
5: Yeah, I think, you know, defense early, you know, I thought we were playing pretty well. And as the game went, you know, we didn't make mistakes that we weren't making in practice, right? So sometimes when the lights are on, you know, certain guys, you know, say, you know, they kind of cut themselves, so to speak. So, but, yeah, I thought we got to tackle better on special teams and defense. But overall, you know, didn't have a ton of penalties. It was a decently clean game.
4: Coach, appreciate the time. Enjoy the win.
5: Yeah, thanks, AJ. Appreciate it.
2: All right. That was AJ Jakubek, in conversation with head coach Ryan Dinwiddie. And, you know what? You know, not taking the nice victory super well. Just, you know, lots of, isn't that a coach that's trying to make sure team isn't getting comfortable too early?
25: Every coach will say the old, we got to clean some things up in preseason. You know, he is a fun listen because, again, Bob Dice, nice man, but not the greatest interview in terms of giving you something to chew on. Did you hear what Ryan did? What he said there, some guys cut themselves.
2: Yeah.
25: Right. And that's true. Like when they go watch film and they say, okay, this is what we taught. This is what, you know, your job was in this situation. And the guys just don't do it.
2: Mm-hmm.
25: That's how you get cut. Unfortunately, it's a hard game.
2: Asked about Max Duggan, and he said if some receivers ran some proper routes, they would have been on there.
25: He's not shy about pointing out exactly what things are. But, no, you know, I was thinking about the fact that, you know, again, good football and offense means finishing drives and scoring touchdowns, which they did tonight. Good defense in football is not letting the other team finish drives and make them kick field goals. And fortunately for Ottawa, they also, the Montreal guys couldn't find the uprights, but defensively you stop the other team from getting in the end zone. Offensively you score touchdowns when you're in the red zone. And that's how you win football games. And tonight Ottawa did both those things.
2: A little hard on the tackling. I thought, you know, Ottawa did a very good job of swarming to the ball and making some tackles. A couple here and there moments where I thought, okay, like, I think to the end of the second quarter and right before halftime when Dustin Crum's running and he's breaking all these tackles and no one's trying to wrap him
25: Dustin.
2: Up.
25: Yeah.
2: But I also think, like, you know what, for a preseason game, a lot of these guys did, I thought, pretty good tackling. So, you know what, let's go back to the phone lines. Duke, we got Keith on hold. Ooh. How's it going, Keith? How do you like that win?
7: Oh, well, man, it's preseason, as I would say. Hey, Keith, how are you, man?
25: Keith, it's so good to hear your voice, my friend. We haven't talked since late last year. And
7: yes, but I've been watching the text coming through, man. I see them all.
25: Awesome. How was your winter?
7: Let me give a shout-out to Clark, man. Nice to hear his voice. I hope he gets better, and hopefully he lives to see live a normal life, you know, going forward. And for my buddy, Matt, also, man, I hope he gets better soon.
25: Yes, thanks,
7: Keith. It's just preseason, man, but I like what I see so far, but it's just preseason. When the real bullets are flying, then we'll decide, you know, where we're going. We'll see what kind of team we have. But the players they bring in, man, good job on them, man. There's some talent there.
25: What did you like the best in terms of sort of what maybe you were hoping to see and you did see tonight?
7: Well, more tackling, better tackling than last year, man. Guys just put their shoulder into guy and they just break the tackle there. Specialty team that need a little bit of cleaning up. That guy should have never touched the ball in the end zone when they.
25: Yes, thank you, Keith.
7: NFL system, he's gotten his head there now, so, you know, got to clear that out.
2: Hey, it was twice.
7: But so far, you know, the kicking game looks good. It's healthy.
25: Yep.
7: Hopefully, I don't know if the right word I'm going to use, but some of these guys, they were in comfort zone here, and I think Didwitty is a breath of fresh air here. Everybody is starting on a clean slate. I don't care who was here last year, how many field goals you kick, and how many touchdowns you score. You got to prove to me that you can do the job here. This is a 4-14 football team in out of 4 years.
25: That's right.
7: You got to do something. I was blown away when they said they got Didwitty here for GM and coach, man. I said, wow.
2: Yeah.
7: What happened there? You know, so we just hope it's going to be a blessing in the sky. We need somebody who can take this team by the horns and said, listen, let's go to the winning post and get some Grey Cup back here, at least one for now, but not this year. I'm not saying this year.
25: Okay.
7: But I like what I see, though, definitely.
2: Good.
7: Honda, welcome to the club.
2: Thanks, Keith. And, hey,
7: all right,
2: I know it's only preseason, Keith, but it's a lot more fun watching preseason football when it's a win, right?
7: Yeah, but I want to see the real when they count.
2: All right, I feel you.
7: See when they count, man. This counts for the players that are working hard, you know, but that doesn't count for the standings, you know what I mean? So I let somebody else come in, man. I'll see you guys, talk to you guys down the road.
2: Awesome, and thanks for calling in. It's not the preseason for Keith.
25: Keith's in mid-season form.
2: He's in mid-season form. He doesn't want to take the win right off the bat. Everyone's being a little hard, but, hey, like I said, we're watching preseason football. There was a lot that happened in this game. There was a lot that, you know, was kind of sloppy and whatever, but a win's a win, and it's exciting kind of just to see, was it just a, you know, a touchdown win or just a field goal win? They won convincingly, and they looked good. And again, I thought, you know, when you see Jake Mayer play the way he did, I was really good. And when you see a guy like Bryson Barnes in the fourth quarter, you know, putting together drives where he could score a touchdown, I think that's very good. And you know what? I think that's what we're going to go do next. We're going to head to break here. And AJ Jakubek is standing by with Bryson Barnes, a guy that only got about a week. And man, did he ever show up in the fourth quarter just to put some good stuff on tape. You're listening to the Ottawa Red Blacks postgame show on TSN 1200.
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9: Duke, you going to try and even argue me? Bryson Barnes?
10: I wouldn't argue with you at the best of times. Certainly not tonight in preseason.
9: Come on, you're the professor. You're supposed to put me in my place here. But no, Bryson Barnes, we've already mentioned it a couple times. Again, welcome back to the Auto Red Blacks postgame show. Steve Bundy here alongside James Duke Ellingson, former CFLer and Grey Cup champion. And Bryson Barnes, what a game. Auto Red Blacks winning 27-12 in their first preseason game. And Bryson Barnes finishing the game 8-for-8 with 109 passing yards. I had 15 yards scrambling with a touchdown in the fourth quarter, and I thought just battled through some, I guess, iffy offensive. The offensive line cut a couple times broke down.
10: Yep.
9: I think we brought up a comment where Montreal blitzed like 9 guys, and he just somehow got out of there and got rid of it. Like, just, I thought there was times where it was a bit wild, but you know what? Good for him and sticking in there. Took a cheap shot, kind of a low hit,
10: mm-hmm.
9: I thought, right before his touchdown scramble, but all in all, I thought he was the guy that stood out. You know, Jake Mayer looked good, but you know what? Jake Mayer is, you know, a backup quarterback for a reason.
10: You expect that, yeah.
9: You kind of expect him to look good. Mm-hmm. I'd give it to him most days, or even Keelan White. I thought two big grabs looked good. Again, it's preseason football. It's the first one, but I thought a guy, when your fourth string guy comes in who's only been there for a week, he looks really good out there. He's slinging the ball. Guy's running for touchdowns. He's doing everything he can to just, you know what? Add your point total. Like, that's big stuff.
10: Mm-hmm. His most important, most impressive play was when he took that hit. I mean, it was a really, as we were saying, we could not believe there was no flag on that. There was enough flags in the second half, but that one needed one, and he took it low and late, and I thought he was kind of, his legs almost folded underneath him like an accordion. I thought that could be really bad, but he bounced right up, and he's a big kid.
9: Big guy.
10: I really think, I know, so, you know, for the fans and listeners that don't always know where these guys come from, the CFL has a negotiation list where CFL teams have the right to basically put a certain number of players on that list. And if they take somebody off, they can add somebody and vice versa. So this is a guy that obviously Sean Burke and Ryan Dinwiddie have had their eyes on for a while. Great to see him get up here. Big, strong kid, can throw, can run, just seems to really have a real joy for the game. And as we said, both him and Duggan are looking to try to get that three spot, right? Get a chance to be on the roster, one play away, right, from being the backup. And so I think you've got two different battles on your hands from the quarterback position for the starter, backup, and then for that number three job.
9: Bryson Barnes looking good, and he is kind of the player of the game, and he's standing by with our AJ Jakubik right now.
11: Bryson, just a thought on this one here tonight. You pick up a win as a group in your first outing here in the CFL.
12: Yeah, no, super excited to be out here. Obviously, it's been cool, like, meeting the teammates, playing a whole different style of football. You know, it's been really cool. Then, obviously, when you have a quarterback like Jake to come out and kind of set the tone for the game, you know, that's always helpful to have a veteran quarterback, great dude, leading the team, kind of get us out right. But, yeah, it's definitely interesting kind of playing this style of football. It's cool.
11: So what's the last 9 days been like for you? You just got here. You're at mini camp for the Browns earlier this month. You signed 9 days ago, and now you're playing in a new league.
12: Yeah, it's been a lot of study in the last 2 weeks. You know, you study a bunch of installs for a Browns minicamp, and then you turn around 3 days later, and I'm figuring out how to learn Canadian football on top of learning an entirely new system. And so, yeah, it's been like drinking water through a fire hose. A lot of late nights, a lot of early mornings, you know, just studying and just trying to get caught up to speed. And so, yeah, just grateful for the opportunity that I was able to have tonight with kind of show what my studying and my preparation kind of did for me.
11: What's the biggest difference so far just in learning a new game, really, with the extra man and the waggle and everything that the CFL brings?
12: Man, I think the biggest thing is the motioning at the line of scrimmage, and obviously that sixth element, because you, I mean, a

0: days of being here, I mean, I haven't really got a whole lot of reps, so I've just been kind of watching these receivers come to work each and every day. And, like, they go out there and they want that ball. It's awesome to see. And then, obviously, you know, as a quarterback, you get out there and it's great because those guys, they're hungry for the ball. They're doing their assignment. They're doing it right, and they're getting open. And then it's just my job to go give my playmakers the ball. So it makes my job pretty easy when you got a receiving corps like that.
1: Is your first 9 days in Canada, or you have been here before?
0: Yeah, first 9 days in Canada, yeah. Still figuring this whole place out. It's been a whirlwind.
1: Well, welcome to Canada. Welcome to Ottawa. Great performance tonight, and congratulations on the win.
0: Yes, sir, man. Thank you. Appreciate it.
2: That's our AJ Jakubek with, you think he's riding high a little bit? Bryson Barnes, quarterback for the Ottawa Redblacks, four-string guy that came in 9 days ago, right after Cleveland Browns camp, as he said. Love the quote. It was like drinking water through a fire hose, trying to study and get ready for this game. A lot of energy, a lot of excitement. Yeah. Like I said, I think he's still got the adrenaline pumping through him.
3: Oh, for sure he does.
2: We were talking off air. He's probably going to say fun a couple of times. He said cool three times.
3: He was a cool man. You know, I don't think people maybe could understand how hard it is. I mean, you think about coming to a new system in the same league. And okay, well, you know, vernacular is a little different, how they call the plays, that kind of thing. But you're coming to a new country and a new league and a whole new set of rules and a new system that absolutely would make no sense to you. And then you got to go out and deal with the motion and the extra defender and the width of the field and the different clock rules. And as he said, the guy gets tackled in the end zone. He gets a single point. He's loving it. So, yeah, I mean, it's a real
2: typical
3: testament.
2: American coming up to the CFL,
3: so
2: right?
3: True. But what a testament to him for being able to kind of take all that, distill it down, and then be able to go out in the moment and just, I think he was just back to playing football, like what he's done his whole life, right? Get the ball, find the open guy, make the throw. So it's pretty fun to watch.
2: Some guys are just like that, right? They can just play football anywhere. They could just show up, give me the ball, give me a couple dudes, and I'll just try and make something happen.
3: Yep.
2: And some guys do, some guys can't, right? They need more of a system. They need to understand it. And I just thought Bryson Barnes, for a guy that, again, 9 days ago, I love that expression, drinking water through a fire hose.
3: You haven't heard that one before?
2: I like his energy more than anything.
3: Great.
2: You could hear the excitement. This guy isn't going to get any sleep tonight. He'll be watching highlights of himself all night. And again, it sounds like he already has been since he's been here in Ottawa. And yeah, just a great performance. I'm kind of happy. Those are the guys you root for, right?
3: Of course.
2: Preseason storylines are just, you know, there are so many different ones here and there, but when you can get a guy that comes in and just brings that excitement, nothing against Max Duggan, but, you know, he showed up and I thought, you know, he did the best he could, but when you have a guy like Bryson Barnes that just has a different storyline, again, Max Duggan hasn't been here very long either, probably just a bit more than a week or so as well, but, cool to see, as he would say. Cool to see.
3: Cool to see. Super cool.
2: Super cool.
3: Super cool. Love it.
2: All right. We got a text in here from Cranky Frank Claire Duke.
3: Okay.
2: A little bit of a long one. So far, so good. And what I liked most is seeing wide open Redblacks receivers. Even when the Owl starters were on the field, even better. Mayer found those receivers, and it looks like these explosive plays may be in our future. Meanwhile, the defensive backs look quick. Special teams did their job, and the team avoided the knucklehead stuff we often see at this point. I still need to see how the starting O-line performs. I still need to see Drew Brown and whether he's improved. But overall, I like where we are. Hope can turn to our nation. Hope can return to our nation, my bad. Comes in from Cranky Frank Claire. Sounding not so cranky, Duke.
3: No, well, I mean, it's hard to be cranky after that. And, of course, let's not forget, and it's preseason, but you haven't even had a chance yet to see what this team is, what they're going to look like. The first game of the regular season, you didn't get to see CJ Revis and Niles Morgan and
2: AJ Allen
3: and Drew Brown and Justin Hardy and on we go. Greg Bell. It'll be fun to watch next week when we get a little bit of a taste of what this team could look like with the starters playing, even if it's only for the first quarter or bit of the first half.
2: And now look, if, you know, Jake Mayer was what he was and you get into the second half and not much happens and Montreal makes a bit of a, you know, comeback, whatever. And it's just a little bit more of a dull game. I don't think we're as excited about this game. Again, I think players and moments stood out tonight. And I thought that Bryson Barnes is that guy.
3: Yep.
2: And that's where I think, you know, the excitement level in, you know, for a guy like Cranky Frank Claire, a guy gets in there and he's excited and everybody's like, again, when you can take away a lot of positives in a preseason game where you don't have any of your starters, that's notable in my opinion. That's where I'm excited about. Like, again, I understand it's preseason, but What do you want from these guys? Like, they showed up and they balled, and I think that's awesome.
3: It is, and it's fun for hopefully those that got to watch.

0: tonight a little bit. Just again, it's the juxtaposition of what it looked like last year and then what this has the potential to look like this year. Just a really good start. So I'm happy for Ryan Dinwiddie, happy for those young kids. And as you say, there's always these stories that come out of nowhere. Now, I'm not saying Bryson Barnes is going to be the next Anthony Calvillo or something, but has to start somewhere, right? And he gets this opportunity, realizes the NFL's probably dead end for now, comes up here willing to just embrace, right? Embrace the culture and great, embrace Canada, embrace Ottawa, and just go out and play. So it was fun on a lot of fronts to watch that tonight.
1: It's a good way to put it, because I think that, you don't want to see Bryson Barnes playing any games this season, or else that means, you know what?
0: Right.
1: That means Drew Brown either injured, not looking good, Jake Mayer injured, not looking good, you know, Max Duggan doesn't turn out. Mm-hmm. There's, you know, I think it's exciting when you can go through a preseason game with not a lot of excitement into it and you can find storylines. And again, Bryson Barnes was that. All right. We're going to get back to some more of your post-game reaction. Coming up next, though, AJ is standing by with backup quarterback Jake Mayer. You're listening to the Ottawa Redblacks post-game show on TSN 1200.
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1: All right, welcome back to the Ottawa Redblacks post-game show. Steve Bunda here alongside James Duke Ellingson. Ottawa Redblacks coming away with big victory, 27-12. Giving up the touchdown lead, right?
0: Ah, too bad.
1: Yeah, it was too bad. Really wish they would hang on there to kind of shut them out of the end zone, but that's preseason ball. But Jake Mayer, backup quarterback, brought in this offseason to be right behind Drew Brown. I thought had a very, very good first kind of quarter and a bit. 10 for 14, 155 yards, two touchdowns. He is standing by with our A.J. Jakubek.
7: Jake, your first game as a Red Black here in preseason. A couple of touchdowns in that first quarter. Just your thoughts on how things went.
13: I was very pleased just with the effort and the competitiveness and just the buy-in of the group that came out tonight. I feel like we've been practicing pretty well in camp. And I feel like when you get in games, it's pretty easy to naturally lose a little bit of detail just because of the speed of the game. And for a lot of guys, it was their first run at it. But I was actually pretty impressed with the poise and just the effort all night. I thought it was really cool.
7: How important is it to start like this, you know, offensively, but just as a group as well?
13: Yeah, I mean, you take it with a grain of salt. It's a preseason game. It's a practice game. There's a lot of evaluating that's obviously going on for a lot of guys on this team. So I think anytime you do anything, you want to do it well. And I think that overall, all things considered, I think we did a pretty good job tonight. And I think that's something we can be proud of. But, you know, we're back at it tomorrow.
7: Anything stand out, receivers, O-line, in terms of why things work so well?
13: Yeah, I mean, I had three drives there, and I didn't touch the ground one time. So that's a testament to the guys up front. I felt like Keelan White is just gets better and better every day, learning that new position. We ask him to do a lot. I think Cade McDonald is a heck of a player. He's just stood out every single day and is all about being a pro and doing things the right way. So there's a lot of guys that that can get a lot of credit tonight. But I just like the overall effort and competitiveness that we brought tonight.
7: And what did you see at Max Duggan and Bryson Barnes, who just got here like a week ago?
13: I mean, Max a pro too, man. Like, people forget, like, he's a Heisman finalist. He's a NFL combine invite. He's spent time with some really, really smart people in the NFL. So he's just been around so much ball, and he has such respect for the game that he's really easy to work with. And then, you know, Bryson is a playmaker, man. He went out there and was really, really competitive. And, you know, he's kind of fearless, too. So it was cool to see him get a chance there to show people who he is.
7: Jake, appreciate the time and enjoy the win here tonight.
13: Thanks, AJ.
1: Jake Mayer, Red Blacks backup quarterback, speaking with AJ Jakubek right there, and thought a, you know, pretty well-spoken guy right there, giving some love to the other quarterbacks, mm-hmm. but also some receivers as well. I thought, again, you're not going to ask and expect too much from your backup quarterback, but I thought he played a very good game and a safe game. You didn't want to see him throwing interceptions or a bunch of incompletions. He had Geno Lewis to, you know, play with. He brought up Cade McDonald, and he's a guy that's been brought up and has shown up in practice a couple times that everybody's been kind of talking about. He led the receivers with four receptions for 73 yards. He had a 42-yard pass, reception kind of later in the game as well. So good for Jake Mayer. I think, you know, nothing sexy, but, you know, two touchdowns to Keelan White as well. And I think just a guy, everything you expect from a backup quarterback going into a road playoff game or preseason game.
0: Yeah, and a veteran guy who's been there, he understands the nature of this. I like the fact that he called it a practice game. That's kind of what it is. But you would expect him to be a bit more even-keeled. Of course, it's been about 3.5 hours since he played, so he kind of was able to calm down, unlike our man Bryson, who was still pretty flying high.
1: Yeah, the excitement level and the adrenaline was pumping through him, eh? Bryson Barnes, what a story. All right, let's head to the phone lines. Mike, number two, is on the line. Mike, number two, welcome to the Auto Reblex post-game show. How is that?
22: Hey, guys, how are you doing?
0: Good, Mike. Good to hear from you.
22: Good winter?
0: Very good.
1: Cold.
0: No, yeah, cold and long, yeah.
22: Steve, welcome. You might have a hard time keeping me under control. Duke will tell you that.
1: Listen, Mike number two, don't give me a hard time. It's preseason. I got to get used to this.
22: Okay. Listen, a couple of thoughts. What a great game. Of course, it's a preseason game, so really it means nothing. But I thought Jake Mayer looked like a quarterback we haven't had in maybe the first year Brown was here, but it's been a long time. He looked so professional. He looked so good. And I think this is going to be Keelan White's breakout season. My goodness, did he ever look good.
0: Yep.
1: Mm-hmm.
22: Additionally, the defense, I mean, let's be honest. They left 23 guys at home that are veterans. So how can you tell what this team is going to look like? But I think that it certainly looks good. It certainly looks good when they get that linebacking core, the three veterans in there, and the secondary, unbelievably, I don't know how we saw this tonight, but they looked pretty good. Mm-hmm. Now, again, it was a preseason game, right?
0: Yep.
22: So how do you even judge that? But I was impressed. I thought it looked good, and I think, to AJ's point, optimism is a good thing, and I think that's what we all have, and hopefully it continues. We'll see.
0: Yep.
1: Yeah. And I just want to bring up the point. It's preseason. You said, how do we judge this? Well, you judge it by the score. 27-12 against a team that had their starters in the game, Montreal. Ottawa, not many of these guys, and more of the backups. I think that's how you judge it, right? These guys showing up in a big moment, whether it's not a big moment, it's just preseason football. It's football. These guys showed up. That's the only way I look at it. But thanks again for the call, Mike. Number two, he was actually pretty easy on me, I think.
0: You know what? You better just prepare.
1: You think he's afraid of me?
0: Maybe a little bit. Yeah. Intimidated. You're very intimidating.
1: But, you know what? And I think the other big thing is, you know, people are calling in because they're watching. People keep saying it's preseason football.
0: I know.
1: But hey, these people are excited for this Red Blacks new era and Ryan Dinwiddie. And again, we brought up winning culture and, you know, optimism is another big thing. And yeah, next week's another week and starters are going to come in and where are they at? And, you know, you can go yada, yada, yada. But, you know, when you look at this game and, you know, it's not like they won, like I said, 15-12 or 14-12 or, you know, 17. Right. Like they won 27-12 very convincingly. Mm-hmm. Montreal, like you said, they looked like they were adding yards a lot, but they never really got into the end zone at all until the end of the game. I think that, you know, we can go up and down, you know, about it just being the preseason, but, you know, for the first game of this Ryan Dinwiddie era and not a lot of starters being there, it's an impressive win.
0: Yeah, and I hope for most of our loyal listeners who are usually season ticket holders as well that they'll be out next week to see it for mm-hmm. themselves. And for the first half next week, you're going to get a bit more of a flavor for who this team is going to be. It'll be a few weeks, right? With only two preseason games, not a lot of live action in practice, it's tough to get everything fine-tuned. But when you think about the group that Mike number two was just talking about that weren't even there tonight, all those defenders, receivers, the veteran guys. I'm very anxious to see Greg Bell. I hope his hamstring is kind of 100%, but to see Drew Brown with that group, it's going to be very interesting to see if we can start to understand and appreciate that, you know, this team has gone through a big makeover in 5 months, and we'll see what kind of results we see on the field when it starts to count.
1: 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We'll head to break here now. You're listening to the Ottawa Red Blacks postgame show on TSN 1200.
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9: All right, welcome back to the Ottawa Redblacks post-game show here on TSN 1200. Again, Ottawa 27-12 winners in their preseason debut against the Montreal Alouettes on the road. Jake Mayer, Bryson Barnes, a lot of guys kind of standing out tonight, but Duke, I'll go down and kind of go through some of these stats here quickly, just maybe some impact plays. But Mayer, 10 for 14, 155 yards passing, two touchdowns, kind of started the first quarter and I guess the first drive of the second quarter. Two touchdowns to Keelan White, who looked good, right? And Mike number two thought, and even Jake Mayer said, looks like he's a guy that's getting better every day in practice. And I think, you know, that's the guy to watch this year, right? A Canadian receiver that, you know, Nick Martiner is a guy they drafted the year before, or 2 years earlier, and dealt with injuries last year. But, you know, this is a team that could potentially possess two Canadian receivers and quite different guys, right? Martiner, a much bigger, taller guy, and Keelan White showing much more of a smaller kind of skilled slot guy that I thought, you know, made one big grab on the first touchdown that looked real good.
10: All you can do is catch the ball when it's thrown to you. Know where, and that was interesting, of course, Keelan White being asked to learn a new position in the offense, and so, you know, good for him. And again, we talked in the pregame about the importance of those Canadians and having that talent and that depth, and him and Martiner potentially could also, you know, be on the field together, let alone on the roster together.
9: Yeah. And we'll look at the other quarterbacks' numbers. Bryson Barnes, again, 8 for 8, 109 yards passing with 15 yards rushing with a touchdown. Again, this guy came in here 9 days ago. Cleveland Browns quarterback room. Yeah, that's an interesting quarterback room to be a part of, eh? But comes here, learns a new game, and really learning a new game. It was surprised about the Rouge and a couple of things he learned, but exciting guy, and again, he's someone that nobody expected much from, that kind of showed up, and he was the star of the show, in my opinion, for the second half especially. And Max Duggan finishing 4-for-7 with 20 yards passing. Running game, I think, might have been the one maybe downside. Mm-hmm. There wasn't much going there. And Jaquez Stewart, I think, led the – yeah, he did. 5 rushes for 17 yards. Also had a couple returns that I think we noticed. That was the big thing from him. But otherwise, not much happening elsewhere. Dan Adebaboye, which I didn't like seeing him late in the game a couple times. Maybe I'm being a little – overprotective of my Canadian running back here, Duke, but I don't know.
10: Well, it was unusual for him. I found it unusual that he was even there. And I would have thought if he had played in that group at the start of the game, that would have made a lot more sense, just because you don't typically ask your proven guys, your veteran guys, and different roles that they may play, but asking them to play into the second half, usually with a lot of the other, young kids that haven't played before. So a bit of a surprise, but he's a tough kid, tough runner, and had a couple of runs that were okay, but I'm glad he got out of there unscathed.
9: Yeah. And we'll move to the receivers. Cade McDonald leading the way, 4 receptions, 73 yards. Eugene Lewis, 1-for-59. Sam Schnee, I thought that made a couple big grabs to help out Bryson Barnes, and I thought that was pretty cool to see as well. And Keelan White, 2 grabs, 16 yards, both for touchdowns. So receivers, not bad. Mm-hmm. Good production for, and I think you brought it up, but Ottawa had in total tonight 284 yards passing. Pretty good for a preseason game.
10: And how many guys caught passes? I couldn't keep up with the numbers. At least six?
9: Oh, at least six.
10: Nine guys, ten
9: receivers.
10: There you go.
9: So it's very good. On the defensive side, I thought the one big thing was just how they swarmed the ball. Tackling, again, there, I thought, did an overall not bad job. Coach wants to see better tackling. You know what? I like that. He has a high standard. Let's set it early. And Jordan Perryman led the way, 5 tackles as well. Scott Hutter had one. But, some of the big things, Luigi Villain, I said I wanted to watch him. He had 2 tackles and 1 for a sack, which, Davis Alexander kind of fell down and gifted it to him. But the only sack on the night. And, also got to give credit to Roe Terrence, who had the interception in the second half as well. But, all in all, and I won't leave out the kicking game, because everybody was pretty, impressed to see Greenland to get 2 kicks, 40 yards, and, all 3 extra points. I thought, if a global guy can come in here and push for a spot, I think he was also very good on the kickoffs as well.
10: That's where I think they'd want to be able to use him as they did last year with Lewis Ward. Hopefully there can be a spot on the roster for him. We'll have to see, but I don't think Lothar at his age is going to be a guy that is going to kick the ball to the 3-yard line as we saw tonight. So that was great. The last thing I'll say just in terms of little cleanups is the new rule, the 35-second clock, I thought they handled well. The Rouge rule, they gave up 2 single points that they didn't need to anymore. In both cases, those missed field goals would have gone out the back of the end zone, should have been left untouched. And then not only do you get the ball in better field position, but you don't give up any points. Those 2 points in a regular season tight game could have meant the difference between winning and losing. So I know Ryan Dinwiddie will be focusing in on making sure everybody understands the nuances of the new rule.
9: Yeah, and we brought it up about 1,000 times tonight, but, only preseason football, but a big win. Not a lot of starters here tonight. Heading into next Friday, Duke, last preseason game. I want to say, what are you looking forward to? But are you just looking forward to seeing starters, I guess?
10: Yeah, absolutely. I want to see what this team will look like offensively and how they'll come out and play. Let's not forget Montreal flipping the script. Will likely have a lot of their young kids and guys they're giving the last look at playing in Ottawa next Friday. So we should see a pretty good showing, especially from a veteran offense. And I want to see some of those defensive guys fly around and set the tone for a physical Ottawa Redblacks defense this year.
9: All right. Well, Duke, that'll do it for our first preseason game. Not bad, eh?
10: Well done.
9: A win's a win. I'm happy. Winning culture. That's all we need to worry about. So our next broadcast of Ottawa Redblacks football on TSN 1200 comes up next Friday again, May 29th, against the Montreal Alouettes over at TD Place. For our entire crew, AJ Jakubek had the play-by-play. Brad Sinopoli was the color guy. James Duke Ellingson joined me. Producer Noah Luden. Hey, he wasn't in preseason form. This guy was bringing it tonight. I'm Steve Bunna. Thanks for listening. The final score again, 27-12. Ottawa Redblacks getting the win. You've been listening to the Ottawa Redblacks postgame show on TSN 1200.
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24: 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All

0: 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Travis in Singapore.
1: Whoa.
0: Is this
1: buddy.
0: The country?
1: Whoa.
0: Travis in Singapore, you're on the Rich Eisen Show. Travis, you there?
2: Yes, sir. Thanks for taking the call.
0: All right. I will ask the same of our caller from Australia. What's the date and time where you're calling in from right now?
2: It's Saturday morning / Friday night, just before 1 a.m. over here.
0: God bless you, Travis.
1: Nice. On break.
0: What's on your mind, bud?
2: Thank you. Well, I've actually called in a few times before back when I was Travis in Washington State, but I moved here last year. I'm a diehard Rams fan, and in respect to, I guess, what you were just talking about, Juszczyk, about all the travel, I want to add 5 more movies to the Niners watch list on their flights this year, if you don't mind.
0: Okay.
2: I want to help them out.
0: All right.
2: You might notice a theme, but I want to help them out.
0: All right. This is very touching. All right. How quickly can you bang them out, Travis?
2: I'll do them quick.
0: There you go.
2: I'll do them quick.
0: Right, go ahead.
2: Number 5, yes. American Underdog. This is specifically for Brock Purdy to watch a quarterback from Iowa actually win a Super Bowl.
0: Wow.
2: Number 4, Multiverse of Madness, Doctor Strange. In one of the many multiverses, there might actually be one where the Niners win the Super Bowl.
0: Wow.
2: But probably not.
0: Okay.
1: This is hilarious.
0: Travis, go ahead.
2: Number 3, Be Kind Rewind. Jack Black breaks into an electrical substation, becomes magnetized, and starts erasing VHS tapes. You know, as a coincidence, a VHS tape is what you would watch a Niners Super Bowl win on.
0: Oh. Wow. DJ, he's speaking your language.
3: I don't know Travis, but I really like
0: Travis.
2: I like you too, DJ.
0: Number 2?
1: Keep going.
2: Number two.
0: Yes.
2: Number 2, Friday Night Lights. Underdog team makes it all the way to the championship. Doesn't quite get all the way there.
0: Okay.
2: Number 1. Dumb and Dumber. Now, you might be wondering why Dumb and Dumber. This is not a comment on anybody in the Niners organization being dumb.
0: Okay.
2: It is, however, the number 1 movie in America in 1994, the last time they won the Super Bowl. So they might get a little bit of remembrance by watching Dumb and Dumber.
0: Travis,
3: wow. Travis.
0: Singapore.
3: My G.
1: Wow.
0: Wow. I mean, for somebody staying up late, you got your rest today. Well done.
3: You know what? You know what Travis has?
2: Thank
3: he got
2: you.
3: A lot of hate in his heart.
0: He does.
3: And I love it.
0: Look at you.
1: That's Richard the King on the petty.
3: That's the highest level. Travis has been Travis, what I've been trying to tell people for years, he just put it better than me right here in the way he did it.
0: Correct.
3: Bravo, Travis.
0: My goodness gracious.
3: Yeah! Did we just hang up on Travis?
0: We did. Del Tufo.
1: Rack him. Sorry.
3: You just dropped him?
0: I mean, we were going to talk
1: about it. We were done.
0: That's all right.
3: What would make you...
0: So,
1: Tufo, fat finger.
0: The Rams feeling themselves clearly all the way from Singapore.
1: Mm-hmm.
0: Meanwhile, and old, what is it, Thousand Oaks? Is that where they are?
1: Yeah.
0: Okay.
1: Right down the 101.
0: Les Snead and Sean McVay doing some work with their quarterback. Because we all know Sean McVay wanting to make sure Matthew Stafford is happy by looking angry and sad over the drafting of a quarterback that Sean McVay, I think, is very happy to have drafted. Ty Simpson. Well, as you know, money talks and everything else walks. And here's the news. Schefter saying it's a 1-year, $55 million extension worth up to $60 million incentives. Stafford now has 2 years.
1: I said two years.
0: And up to $105 million remaining on his deal with the Rams. If you look at the fine print, meaning the ESPN.com article that Schefter wrote alongside his report, he's scheduled to make $40 million this year, and of the $55 million extension, $5 million is a roster bonus fully guaranteed at signing. So basically, here's $5 million, Matthew. The remaining $50 becomes guaranteed at the start of next year's new league year, which means that's a $50 million contract for next year if everything works out. The deal also includes $5 million each year in incentives tied to playoff success, meaning $50 million contract in 2027 is in the back pocket. If it all works out, what does that mean? Does it have to be a Super Bowl? Does it not have to be a Super Bowl? Does it have to be something similar to last year? Does it have to be something that we've seen from Matthew Stafford last year? Something close enough? Basically, it's a way to say there's a $50 million year contract sitting for you next year. Here's another $5 million for this year. Hope you're happy.
4: Pay that man his money.
0: Matthew Stafford. And it sounds like, you know, he is to stay right there.
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1: God, do I love Jalen Brunson. 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
0: 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Coming up, 18-year NBA veteran Jerry Stackhouse. 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And now, it's Rich Eisen.
1: Hour number two of the Rich Eisen Show is on the air. Breaking news from Shams Charania of ESPN that Dylan Harper, the stupendous young player, guard of the San Antonio Spurs, does not have a hamstring injury. It's an adductor injury. Ooh, okay. And that he's possible for tonight.
3: That's huge.
1: That is not out for tonight.
4: It's good for them.
1: Jamal Crawford's on the call of that on NBC. Sorry, I said it wrong.
4: Right.
1: Yeah, NBC. And he's joining us in hour number three.
4: Buckets.
1: We're going to send out the bat signal for Tommy P, who guest hosted first 2 days of this week.
5: That was this week? My goodness.
1: I know it was this week.
4: Holy crap.
1: I want to know what the Stafford contract means. And then anything that he's got on Rodgers. Then we'll send him on for his Memorial Day weekend. But joining us here off of hour number two, right here on the program, is an 18-year veteran, former coach at Vanderbilt, and somebody, who's potentially in the mix, in the NBA for a coaching gig. That's for sure. He is one and only Jerry Stackhouse here on Rich Eisen. Your home, Jerry. Good to see you.
6: Rich, how you doing? What's going on, fellas? How you guys?
5: What's up, man?
1: Where have I found you?
6: Great.
1: Where have I found
6: man.
1: You? Where are you? Where have I found you? Where are you?
6: I'm in Atlanta.
1: Okay.
6: I'm in Atlanta right now. Yeah, but I'm back on the East Coast for a little bit right now.
1: This is great. I mean, this is wild right now. I'll be honest. I'm just going to come straight out and say it. You know who would be really psyched right now would be Stuart Scott, my guy.
6: No doubt.
1: On this, like, I'm thinking of him right now. You know, yeah. You know, one of my favorite Tar Heels, in Stu. I assume you got to know him, right?
6: Yes. I mean, obviously just from this side, once he was a little bit ahead of me, but obviously as I come in, you could tell his love for being a Tar Heel, man. He always made it known whenever I caught up with him, but no, definitely missed, man. He was one of the best, as you know.
1: I know. I just remember doing your highlights on SportsCenter back in the day. And
6: yeah, we're old, man. We're old. You're right.
1: You know what? How about this? We're experienced. Jerry.
6: That's what it is. I like it.
1: Experienced. We are not old. We are experienced. How are you, what's your opinion of what we're seeing, in the Western Conference Finals right now, Jerry? I'm wondering as you're watching this series, knowing this conference, and this side of, the NBA as well as you do have it last couple of years on the staff in Golden State. What are you seeing out of this Western Conference Finals? What do you think, Jerry?
6: Man, just seeing greatness on both sides. I mean, obviously what Wimby did in that game one and just the young talent around him, is unbelievable. You know, just what they're able to do in such a short amount of time, but it's all, you know, the catalyst of it all is Wimby and his ability to affect the game on both ends. I mean, he's playing at an elite level. Offensively and on defensive, he just, you know, he's changing everything. You know, he's making them, they got a great scheme to where they're just keeping him low and having him be able to just patrol the paint, any cutters, anything. And then their only responsibility is the corner. And they had success with it in the first game, but in the second game, not as much because Caruso and those guys were, you know, made shots. I mean, they're going to live with someone else trying to beat them other than Shea. And then on the flip side, Shea is Shea. He came back in true champion form in game two and showed why he's a 2-time MVP.
1: Yeah, I know, and I know the answer to this question, but I'll ask it anyway. Does Is Wembanyama 101 unicorn? Like, anybody, like, who would even come close to what you just mentioned defensively and then what he can do offensively? Jerry.
6: I don't think there's anybody that I've seen. You know, I mean, I hear stories of Wilt and what he was able to do, but obviously Wilt still wasn't, you know, pulling up on threes with the game, you know, from 30 feet with the game on the line to tie the game up. But, so I don't know. I mean, he's definitely one of one. I mean, with that length, that skill, you can see the competitiveness that he's, that he plays with, seems to be a great teammate. Just, you know, to me, says all the right things and is about all the right things. And I'm, you know, it's definitely one of one in my book.
1: Yeah. And then obviously, tonight, game three in a best of five now that the Spurs have home court advantage. I just can't imagine Isaiah Hartenstein being allowed to lean on Wembanyama in the Spurs arena in the way that we saw in game two. And lean is, I think, maybe too light a phrase, you know. What's your opinion of that?
6: No, I think he has to come with the same mentality. I mean, he was a difference in that game. He made it tough on him. He got up under him. And most of the time you do it with a smaller guy, but he's just taking advantage and shooting over and just playing above those guys that are smaller that they try to match up with him. Caruso, who's going to fight him, you know, tooth and nail, but he's just not, you know, doesn't have the size to do it. Hartenstein actually has the size. You would think it was Chet, you know, you think with all of the history that they have that Chet would be the primary matchup on him, but you know, he's gotten the best of that matchup so far as well. So I think, you know, although it was a little, it was a little tacky, you know, in some sense of what he was doing. But you got to do what you got to do to try to win. And I think he did frustrate him a little bit. And like I said, we'll see if he'd be able to get away with that tonight.
1: Well, I don't mean to steer you in the direction of officiating. I know you're not done coaching in the NBA, Jerry. Sorry to do that. Didn't mean to put you in
6: position. But I think these guys have a good feel, man. I've seen, like, you know, in the last series, I guess, but I think everybody wanted, you know, I think Detroit, when they wanted a late call, when he kind of got tripped and Tony Brothers walked away, it's like, no, you got to win these games. It's too much on the line, too much at stake. Both teams have worked too hard to get to this point to allow that type of play to end the game. Let's, you know, you got an opportunity, you got 5 minutes, let's line up. And I think officials have a good feel for that. There's a difference between regular season, the way games are officiated and the way games are officiated in the playoffs. And I think everybody understands that, and we just got to try to adjust accordingly.
1: Jerry Stackhouse here on the Rich Eisen Show. What was it like playing in Madison Square Garden? Because it seems like the Cavs are getting a little bit, you know, out of their game from the first two games of the Eastern Conference Finals. I don't know if that's what it is. Obviously, the Knicks are pretty damn good at what they do, but I'll give you the floor on that.
6: Yeah, I mean, I think, you know, obviously I've never played in the Garden in a playoff series. So you gotta imagine that it's totally different. I mean, the city is going absolutely bonkers. I mean, they hadn't had this type of, been in this position to get this close to a championship in what, 30 years, you know? So it's like, come on, the city's going to be off the chain. And then obviously the energy in that building and the six man that those guys feel when they're on the floor is, you know, it's palpable. You could feel it on TV, but now it changes. You know, that's where all of your role players, they tend to play better at home when they have that type of support. Now they have to go on the road and do those same things. And I think, like, you look at Cleveland and what they were able to, like, I think the same shots that Evan Mobley gets tonight, he probably knocks down. You know, he's capable of making those shots now when you're in the comfort. You slept in your own bed last night. Mm-hmm. You kind of have your same routine. You're not on the road. It plays a part into your comfort level when you're out on the floor. So I think it's, you know, they need to, you know, really know, be ready for a fight. I think Cleveland, they've shown that they've been down before and they have, you know, two star players that can explode on any given night. And I think it's going to be a great game.
1: All right. Let's talk about you a little bit, if you don't mind, Jerry Stackhouse. I'll just walk through the front door. Are you in the mix for the Bulls gig?
6: I'm in the mix. I'm going to interview for that. I'm actually going to interview for the Portland job as well. I'm actually interviewing that tomorrow. And just exciting time for me right now, man, just to being able to, Obviously been with Steve in Golden State for the last 2 years. You know, that was great. Now it's just an opportunity to try to get my own situation. Obviously, you know, Vanderbilt was, is something that kind of hangs over me because it didn't have the success that people thought that we had, but we actually did. I mean, I think when you look, you know, deep into when I took that job, when I took the Vanderbilt job, it was more of, it was a rebuild. It was a totally different time than it is right now. NIL was not at the forefront of everything. The transfer portal wasn't at the forefront. You know, guys that I took over a team that we had to go get a brand new roster, and the guys we brought in had to sit out a year. So it was still back in that era. And every year we improved. We made two NITs, finished fourth in the SEC in my fourth year, and then we had a down year that last year. We didn't make, you know, 5 years of not making the tournament. They decided to make a change. But still, I think people were able to see, you know, the growth, and especially on the development side. And I think that's why I'm still able to get these opportunities here to look, you know, to these young teams of Portland, Chicago, to the development as well as the understanding of how to teach the game of basketball to these guys and relate to them. Like, I mean, this Generation Z is definitely, you know, they're different than where we were and kind of how we approach, not in a bad way, but just having to be able to kind of negotiate with them and have them have a better understanding of what you want to get accomplished. But I do think that I relate well to that, and I would be a good fit for these situations. So hopefully these interviews go well and I get an opportunity to kind of lead my own ship.
1: What do you like about coaching? What do you like about it that you want to keep?
6: I like the teaching. Honestly, I mean, obviously it's the closest thing that I get to what I, you know, who I am at heart as a competitor, right? As a basketball competitor. And now, you know, when the ball stopped bouncing, now you try to find a way. And that's what I know. I go all the way back to Dean Smith. I still feel like his principles of what he taught me when I was at North Carolina still resonate through and through. With how I want to teach the game and how I want the game to be played, playing smart, playing unselfishly, and competing at a really high level. So I think that's what I bring of, you know, I play for some really good coaches. I mean, Rick Carlisle stands out to mind, Avery Johnson. I was, you know, so I just feel like I've learned from some of the best, and I want an opportunity to show these guys what it takes to get there and to improve and to be, you know, great men. Listen, I mean, that was a part of what I was doing. I caught, you know, at Vanderbilt, I caught guys that very, you know, that in between stage of high school and pros to developing men. So I think I take a lot of pride in that and being able to help guys. I sat in every seat from a number three pick in the draft to in my 18th year. I was a guy that was the 15th man that was there more for locker room support, but I still got out there and played and showed that you could still play at a high level. So I think I can relate to these guys from whether it's the star player or it's the guy that doesn't feel like he's getting enough minutes as the eighth man, and being able to kind of navigate and grow, help them grow their journey and their path. I think I'm built for that.
1: Well, do you ever in your coaching at any point in time catch yourself and go, wow, that sounded like Dean Smith? Has that ever happened at any point?
6: Man, yeah, I do catch myself. Not only Dean Smith, I found my dad doing that a lot with my dad too, stuff that I didn't ever think that I would be saying to my own kids or right. To other young people. And it's like, you know, so I think those are definitely, that's definitely there. But I just think his approach and how he saw the game, it was ahead of his time, man. Just like with the points per possession. And it was always for us to, you know, we got knocked for not, you know, for Dean Smith holding Michael Jordan back. Yeah. So no, we were always one of the top teams as far as scoring because of the possessions. You know, the defense, we took a lot of pride in the defense. We took a lot of pride in to crashing the offensive boards, trying to get second chance opportunities, trying to get to the paint for layups and free throws. That's where you can make the difference when you're not, you know, having a great shooting night. But I think those same principles ring true in who I am. But at the same time, you know, the game changes. I'm still going to run secondary offense. You know, that's the staple of Carolina basketball, but it has a little different variation to it now. Obviously, it has a little bit more five out. The big isn't going block to block now. He's on the perimeter at the top of the key making plays. So those are the subtle changes that you have to kind of, you know, changed with the times, but at the same time, I think the purity of basketball at its purest form still, you know, relates to all those things that, that made those coaches from yesteryear great.
1: So, while we're on the subject of you playing at Carolina, what was it like to be around Rasheed Wallace in college, Jerry Stackhouse?
6: Oh man, it's still fun to be around Rasheed Wallace right now, you know. So, like, no man, we're gonna have a good time. But
1: look at you on that picture just, there. Look at you two. Look at those.
6: Everybody loved Rasheed. I mean, the older players, the younger players, he had not a bad bone in his body. He got along great with his teammates, but he would get a little excited with the officials, even at practice at Carolina, you know, and Coach Guthridge would get him on the line and we all running for Sheed, maybe getting a technical foul, but he brought that to the NBA with him. But I'm telling you, anybody that knows Sheed knows that he's about the right thing, probably the most unselfish player that I've ever played with. I mean, we had to almost literally make him take shots sometimes. Man, we need you to go down on the block and be who you are, because he's one of the best top talents I've ever played with. And I played with a lot of great talent.
1: Well, when you were there, in Carolina, did you ever connect with Jordan? Did he ever reach out to you? Was that not, an avenue available? Like, what was it?
6: Yeah, like? Mike, he came back to practice, you know, one time. It's amazing. Like, some of the stories that you hear about guys telling stories about when he came back and, you know, and played pickup games, and nobody remember it but them. But I do vividly remember one time that Michael came back and we were, it was a practice. I think it was in between. He was about to come back, make his comeback. And, we were like, man, you know, he got out there and playing. Everybody said we played one on one, and we did play one on one, but we didn't keep a score. It was just like, man, we was just, you know, going back and forth. He was guarding. He was daring me to shoot at that time. Like, my outside jumper wasn't that, and he was pretty much daring me to shoot, but you know, and I'm not taking the bait. I'm trying to drive past him and get to the basket.

0: you know, the next level for us is getting to a conference finals, and all of a sudden I'm in Washington. So it was a little awkward there, but at the same time, you know, we made the best of it. We had, you know, great moments. I'm telling you, no matter what transpired on the basketball court, we had a good time off the basketball court. You know, you go with Michael Jordan between playing a little poker and drinking some of the best wine the world has ever made. we had some great moments. So I never want to try to think that anything there deflects my reverence for Michael Jordan. Now, to me, he's the GOAT. He's the best basketball player to ever wear a pair of shoes, and you know, he's an icon in the University of North Carolina. And obviously with the changes around there, a lot of things going on with the, you know, new coaching hire, like Mike Malone. I think that's a good hire. Yeah, I did go on record and said I would have loved to have an opportunity to talk to that job. Larry Brown reached out to me. Larry Brown was like, Stack, it's your time. And she's like, you know, you've done all the things to put yourself in position to do this. And for whatever reason, it didn't happen that way, but I'm not, you know, despondent about it, disappointed, but not despondent. But I know these things come around in the cycles again. But no doubt about it. I mean, I feel like I'm a pro coach, but that is still a dream job to be able to go back to your alma mater where you played and be able to lead the next generation of players. So it's still definitely in my heart, in my soul, something that I hope one day I may get a chance to do, but right now I'm focusing on at the pro level, which I feel that my schemes, my understanding of how the game, you know, bowls well at this system with professional talent.
1: Well, Jerry, if you do make it, to either of the spots that we mentioned and you become a head coach in the NBA, if I may, do me a favor. Can you, if you coach in the NBA, bring the Vanderbilt look to the sideline, man, please.
2: Yes, please.
1: Just choose any of them on the screen.
0: I'm not going to put that stress on my staff, but I would say this. If this happens,
1: yes,
0: every Sunday that we have a game, you're going to see one of these looks.
2: Yes.
0: My mom was a minister, and that was one of our favorite times. Easter Sunday, she made sure. She scraped up enough for us to make sure that we had a Easter suit. So I'm gonna honor her. If I'm able to coach at that level, no, wherever I'm at on Sundays, I'm gonna have on one of those looks. So you can look forward to that again.
1: Yes, Jerry. Yes, because I don't understand I don't understand what happened to the NBA where everybody's dressed like they're in practice. You know, like
0: the pendulum swing, you know, hopefully the pendulum swings back at some point. It's not there right now. I think everybody's just comfortable to throw on the quarter tip, but yeah. It used to mean something to come to the game. You felt professional. I mean, even as players, and you know, obviously that changed for whatever reasons, generations changed, but I do hope that's something that can swing back of our coaches and, you know, looking like professionals.
1: It's another reason to root for you, Jerry Stackhouse. I want to see it.
0: Thank you, Rick.
1: And I will watch on a Sunday. This would be great.
2: The Easter Sunday fit, Stack. That was everything as a kid, man.
1: Right?
2: To have that Easter Sunday fit for going to church and just off.
0: Oh. Man, that was none of my layaway, man. I put that suit was put on in early January.
2: I used to have mine on the bed
0: by Easter.
2: Yes, sir.
1: I love it. Let's do it, Jerry. Thanks for the time. Greatly appreciate
0: it.
1: And, let's stay in touch.
0: We will do it.
1: You got it. That's Jerry Stackhouse, the one and only, man, right here on the Rich Eisen Show. It would be great to see him get one of those gigs, certainly in Chicago, underneath Jordan's banners.
2: That'd be cool.
1: That would be kind of wild, for sure. But Jerry's one to root for right there, and that would be a lot of fun. A lot of great conversation.
2: Yeah.
1: So I appreciate Jerry Stackhouse stopping here on the program. 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

0: Back here on the Rich Eisen Show, everybody. 844-204-RICH number dial. Let's take Manny in El Paso, Texas's call. What's up, Manny?
1: Hello, gentlemen. How are we doing all? Hello, Chris. Hello, TJ.
2: Hey, Manny,
1: hello,
2: you,
1: Rich. And I want to specifically say hello to Jay Selly.
2: Hey,
1: I heard
2: thanks,
1: a caller
2: Manny.
1: The other day. I literally just throw him to the wolves, not even say hello to him.
0: I know. I noticed that, too.
1: But Jay Selly, he's all right. We see you. We love you.
2: Yeah. Hey, thanks, Manny.
0: There you go.
1: Well, Mr. Eisen, it's Friday, but I am really bummed about Kyle Busch yesterday.
0: Yeah.
1: Unbelievable.
0: Oh, gosh.
1: I still look around on the websites, on the news. This is the part that sucks. No one knows what happened.
0: Hmm.
1: The guy won the truck race last Friday for his 69th truck race. 2 weekends ago, he had a bad sinus headache that he asked for a doctor to be waiting from at the end of the race to not having him there this Friday. It's just a major gut punch. It's unfathomable what happened. It's haunting, especially his last interview when he won the truck race, saying that you never know when you're going to get your next one. And that's what really stinks about it. I mean, NASCAR is a very tight fan base and so forth, but it just really stinks that he's not going to be there. It really stinks for the family, especially Brexton, because he was racing to be in out of his dad's shadow.
0: Manny, I appreciate you calling in and delivering those sentiments there from El Paso. You're a good man, and I think you've echoed what we've all said. Like, we came in today just shaking our heads. He was 41.
3: Crazy.
0: The family, and just days removed from winning.
1: Now, sir, I do have something else.
0: Okay.
1: With all due respect, Mr. Eisen.
0: Uh-oh.
1: You need to be nicer to TJ. If anyone can help Dave Letterman be a guest on the Rich Eisen Show, it's the all-knowing host of a no-contest wrestling, Mr. TJ Jefferson and O'Shea. They may have connections. Maybe Miss Susie can help out with that department. I'm not sure. But also yesterday, sir, and I caught it. I caught what you said. You said Miss Susie is going to be filling in while you go off to New York and come back empty-handed.
0: Mm-hmm.
1: No, that's not the Rich Eisen I know. That's not
0: right.
1: The Rich Eisen
0: Thank you.
1: That I love.
0: Thank you.
1: I want you to go in there, gangbuster style, kicking doors in.
0: That's right.
1: You're a Knicks fan. You should be on top of the world. You should be waving that gray shirt tarps off now.
0: That's it, buddy.
1: If you don't win, that's BS. Yeah. But that's fine. Here's what you do. Mm-hmm. You go up there, take that mic, Kanye style, and you just say to everybody, you hate us because you ain't us. And last thing I want to say, TJ.
0: Write that down.
3: Yes, sir.
1: Your favorite luchadores, masked or unmasked? I've been wanting to ask you that question for a while. Other than that, sir, that's all I got. I feel better. I still miss Kyle Busch.
0: Yeah.
1: He made us a fan. He made us hate him, but he still made us make noise in the stands. And that's what you do, sir. You make us make noise, good, bad. As long as we make noise, we're all together in this. I love you guys. Have a good Friday.
3: Thanks,
1: be
3: Manny.
1: Safe. Be kind. Let's watch some sports, everybody.
0: All right, man. Rack him, Manny. Yeah, man. El Paso. Rack him.
3: Great job,
0: well
3: Manny.
0: Well done, thanks, right man. There.
3: Bill Mascaris, to answer your question, Manny. Probably my favorite.
0: Okay.
3: Door, outside of Rey Mysterio.
0: Very good. Very good. And I won't come back empty-handed. I've got this really great rolling bag.
3: We don't want a rolling bag, Rich. We expect
4: I want a rolling bag with a gold trophy in it.
3: Gold.
0: Thank you.
4: You know what I mean?
0: Thank you.
4: Gold.
3: Because a win for you,
4: gold.
3: Like I said, is a win for all of us.
0: Well, we're on the subject of what's likely and what's not.
3: Well,
0: it's a Friday of what's more likely.
3: Hey,
5: What's more likely?
6: Never say never, but never.
0: It's time for What's More Likely, presented by Pella Windows and Doors. What do you have over there, Chris Brockman?
4: Is it more likely you win the Emmy or Susie stops shaming you for eating donuts?
0: What? What else you got over there? What else you want to know?
4: Hey, guys. Oh, happy Friday. Great to see you.
3: What up, Chief?
4: Hey, Matthew Stafford, he's back. 2 more years at least. I said 2 years at least.
0: Oh, Matthew Stafford.
4: Okay. Yep. Who is more likely to be the Rams' starting quarterback in 2028? Matthew Stafford or Ty Simpson?
0: Oh, I'd go Ty Simpson there.
4: I think two and done for Matt.
0: I mean, I'm not going to put anything past him, but at some point you drafted him in the first round, and that's why he didn't want to have a clock put on him.
4: Plans change.
0: And Matthew Stafford does, at the end of the day, have it in his control as to how long he's going to keep playing football.
4: Bill drafted
0: as the starting
4: Jimmy
0: quarterback of the Los Angeles
4: Rams. Brady had him traded.
0: If he has the year this year and next year that the Rams hope he can have, and he puts trophies in the case, and he wants to still keep playing, and he, you know, I mean, there's a reason why he's so damn good is the longevity and the connection to the coach and the ability to win with the roster that's currently constructed. But at the end of the day, 2028, I mean, this is a guy, I mean, the footage came out. Remember after they lost the NFC Championship game of him saying goodnight to his daughters, his little babies? He's coaching them up. He might just say, you know what? $105 million more, playing at age 40. It's time to go, you know, be a dad. It's entirely possible. And Ty Simpson might be ready. So if you're talking about what is more likely, I would go with Ty Simpson in 2028. You would disagree, Chris?
4: I don't know, actually.
0: Okay. Very good.
4: I'm asking the questions.
0: I got it. What is more likely? I gave you the answer. It'll be Ty Simpson.
4: I still can't get over Todd Monken. Just wondering, Miles? Like there would be another Garrett?
0: Yeah, one other Garrett. Have I not been had a face-to-face conversation
4: crazy
0: with you?
4: So is it more likely Miles Garrett gets traded, Micah style, or he wins Defensive Player of the Year again in 2026?
0: For Cleveland?
4: Yes.
0: Yeah, I'll go for Cleveland. Just sitting here right now, I'll just say that. But the first part of this is still possible.
4: Right?
0: Yeah, man.
4: I think it feels that way still.
0: Yeah.
4: It's Memorial Day and he hasn't met the head coach.
0: I got it. But it's still spring. Spring is springing. Summer's coming. You know what I mean? Solstice hasn't hit yet. But
4: that was Crosby, Stills.
0: I'd go with the latter. Okay. If you're asking me what's more likely, Friday before Memorial Day, I'll say he's going to win Defensive Player of the Year again for Cleveland. What else you got, Chris?
4: Man, keeping an eye on the Raiders, Jay Felly.
2: Sir,
4: Mendoza looks good. A lot of chatter. Mm-hmm. Is it more likely to be the higher number? Undefeated NFL teams heading into November, or Raiders starting quarterbacks at that point?
0: Oh, I'll go Raiders starting quarterbacks at that point. Do you think somebody's going to be 8-0, 9-0 in this National Football League? You think that's what you think?
4: Weren't the Cardinals 9-0 like 3 years ago?
0: Okay. I understand, but this is again what's more likely. Let me get this correct here. Week 8 is when November hits. November 1st is the Sunday of week 8 is November 1st. So someone would have to be 7-0 going into that.
4: Yeah, and why not?
0: I'll go Raiders starting quarterbacks. Mm.
4: Is that number 1 or 2?
0: See, now that's the question you used to ask Cage, not me on live television and radio. So, oh, you mean 1 or 2
4: starting quarterbacks.
0: I'm sorry. Is this thing over?
4: Hello. What?
0: You just tell me, was it number 1 or number 2? Chris, how dare you? One starter, Chris.
4: Interesting.
0: One starter.
4: Interesting.
0: Now you're going to ask me who that starter is?
4: Interesting.
0: Move on.
2: Where's the toilets drop?
0: Just keep playing music. Toilets! Toilets.
4: Gotcha.
0: Good.
4: This seemingly has been AFC North week on the Rich Eisen Show.
0: Yeah.
4: Who's going to win the AFC North this year, Steelers or Bengals?
0: More likely than not?
4: More likely.
0: I'm going with Joey B. Healthy. Oh yeah, man. Most talented roster he's had in a while. Sexy Dexy in the middle of that defensive line. You know? Let's go. We're going to win games and we're going to win the Super Bowl.
4: I saw, Florio.
0: A lot of games.
4: Florio had a piece, you know, you're just learning these waters, Rich. You're learning how to swim in them. But they have odds for every game of the year so far.
0: Okay.
4: Future odds. The Bengals are favored in 15 out of 17 games.
0: Dude, I understand why.
4: Bettors are loving the Bengals right now.
0: I hear you. Last time there was a Super Bowl in SoFi Stadium, and you were played in it for the AFC.
4: Go Burr.
0: What else, Chris?
4: Speaking of Super Bowls and AFCs, a lot of birthdays this week. Josh Allen had a birthday. Mm-hmm. You know, Patrick Mahomes is going to be 31 during the season. Joe Burrow is going to turn 30 during the season. Lamar is going to turn 30 this season.
0: Oh, who's going to be the best quarterback under the age of 30?
4: More likely to be the AFC Super Bowl 61 quarterback. Huh. Allen, Mahomes, Burrow, Lamar, or the field?
0: So Drake May's not in this mix here, huh?
4: He's in the field.
0: I mean, okay, yeah, he's in the, Drake May's in the field.
4: All I hear are these Justin are the four Herbert's best quarterbacks.
0: Who else is in the field? Bo Nix in the field.
4: Bo Nix in the field. Yeah.
0: Trevor Lawrence is in the field. Daniel Jones in the field.
4: Shador, Daniel Jones.
0: Rodgers is in the field.
4: Rodgers in the field, man.
0: I'll take the quartet. Although I'm toying with the idea of putting the Chargers and the Rams in the Super Bowl together in Super Bowl 6.
4: Really?
0: Yeah.
4: I don't hate that idea.
0: That was my top two teams in my way too soon. All right. What else?
4: All right. A few more now. Let's get to some of the other sports. Game 3 in San Antonio tonight. More likely to be the bigger total. In San Antonio. Hartenstein fouls or
0: like
4: Wemby blocks.
0: Good one, Chris. I'll go Wemby blocks.
4: Is that five?
0: No, I think Wemby blocks seven.
4: Okay. You think Hartenstein fouls out?
0: By the third quarter. If he's going to be that handsy.
7: By the third quarter.
4: Man, that DVD of the cut-up they must have sent the league yesterday.
0: Oh, my God. Did they set it to music? You know?
4: It's like Thriller. It's 8 minutes long.
0: What else is over there, Chris?
4: How about this one? Is it more likely that both OKC and the both series go seven games or none of them do?
0: Oh.
7: That's a weird.
0: Then it's more likely neither of them do. I don't think Knicks Cavs go seven. I think the.
4: You were just sitting here an hour ago telling us that. Hey, the Cavs came back 2-0.
0: You're putting too much in the ether for me to like without looking for a trapdoor. You're talking too much. Man, you never shut up. He's like the independent network news on Channel 9. Yeah, Knicks Cavs don't go, so I'll go neither of them do.
4: Okay, great. Neither do.
0: But I think Spurs and Thunder go seven.
7: Very well. Could.
0: Down to the final possession.
7: Oh, could you imagine?
0: Wouldn't it be great?
7: And then Wemby's got the
4: Wemby
7: ball
4: at 30 court.
0: Yeah.
4: It just shoots it from half court. Last one, guys. More likely to happen first. Ohtani gives up a run. Or I backtrack on my stance that he should stop pitching.
0: Ohtani gives up a run. You're not giving that up. You're never giving that up. You've never given it up. You've said it over and over again. You did it for the bit on Overreaction Monday on a Tuesday, but it was a big ass germ of truth at the center of that. Like a Tootsie Roll pop, okay? It's taken three bites to get to the center. We've taken two shots at you.
4: A one?
0: You're not backing off.
4: A two?
0: You're totally not backing off. You will always say you should never do both. You always say it. But, oh man, he'll give up a run. You're never giving up that ghost. Neither are we, because he's just so awesome. You barked up the wrong tree. You chose the wrong guy.
4: Right.
0: See, honestly, if you could, TJ Jefferson.
7: Yes, sir.
0: You could name the top five athletes you should never doubt.
7: Okay.
0: Never say you never say never.
7: Yep.
0: About this guy. Is Ohtani one?
7: Oh,
0: right now?
7: If he's not one, he's two.
0: Current active athlete, any sport. Top five athletes you should never doubt. You should never put it into existence. I don't think they should do that. Ohtani's number one.
7: Yeah, if he ain't.
0: Number one.
7: Yeah.
0: Good luck.
4: Again, you're welcome for inspiring him.
0: What's more likely is brought to you by Pella Windows and Doors. 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When we come back, I heard something from Jackson Dart I've been waiting to hear.
4: A word?
0: He has said it. It's about time where I almost went full Lizzo on you. Coming up next.
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2: And all he did was beat a Chargers team that was unbeaten at the time. That was a whoa moment.
1: Yep.
2: Whoa, the kid's got some moxie. He's got some grit. He's got some legs. He's got some arms. And then him and Scataboo started hooking up like Tango and Cash.
22: A knack for winning, though?
2: He does have a knack.
22: He has four wins.
2: He's got a knack for winning football. How about that? He's got a knack. Sure. Listen to this Cowboy fan over there who can't even fathom the Giants have a quarterback that can win football games and is good at it.
22: I'm just giving you okay. stats. Chris
2: All Mike. I'm saying, though, is I've been seeing it over and over and over again. You've got to be the quarterback of Big Blue football, not the Big Blue tent. You can't win games from inside the tent.
22: That's true.
2: You got to slide. You got to know when to get out of bounds. Every single time he would do it, and you'd hear him say, I'm going to keep doing it. And then the Patriots blew him up. What was that? Christian Ellis who blew him up on the sideline?
1: Yes, sir.
2: He kept on tiptoeing down the sideline. Says, get out of bounds on a Thursday night. What are you doing?
1: Lit up.
2: And then the NFC East Hard Knocks. Oh, yeah. Picked up one of the Commanders coaches saying, we know he's going to put himself at risk.
1: Right.
2: And then he's just every time, he's like, I'm a young guy. I've known how to get this way. I got here. It's by playing that style of football. And I'm like, no. Yeah, that may be the reason why you got there. You got here. But if you want to stay here, you got to figure out where the gray area is. Or that big ass white stripe. That's your friend.
1: Yeah. Get to it.
2: Get to it. So he was asked on Thursday, he's asked about the philosophy that he's got coming into this season on this front. And you tell me if somebody's gotten to him.
23: That was one of like our first meetings, with Coach Callahan, pulling up my tape and, just going over situationally, like, is it worth the risk here in this situation? And, that's what we talk about a ton is just situationally, just being smart. Coach Giro talked about it today. It's important for the quarterback to make sure that, how he's feeling one play that he's going to feel, that same way the next play. And then at the same time, just having the experience last year of sitting out two games, I hadn't done that in my career. So, I just hated that time of not being out there with my teammates. So I obviously understand, the most important thing is to be out there. So, you just grow and learn from things. I think I'm going to do a good job at this year for sure.
2: Yes. Yes. Yes, Jackson Dart. Yes. Brian Callahan, the quarterback's coach, formerly the HC of the Tennessee Titans, right. Quarterback's coach, passing game coordinator. He's already in line for assistant coach of the year. Any of them who sat him down. That's the guy. That's all we want to hear, Jackson. That's it. Yes. Yes. Correct. It sucks sitting out. There's an idea of how to figure out. I'll put the pedal to the metal here and I'll take my foot off the gas there and I'll get my ass out of bounds when it's necessary. Yes.
1: John Harbaugh bringing it to the Giants.
2: Oh, yes. This is what we're talking about. John Harbaugh talking about the Jackson Dart leadership qualities.
0: It's a hard question to answer just because, you know, what's his leadership style? I just think he's probably the best way I could say he's genuine, probably. You know, he's just himself. He is who he is. You know, he wants every play. The thing I've noticed about him is he wants every play to be perfect and every play to be successful. It's probably a good place to start. Ultra-competitive guy, and if it doesn't go right, he's not happy, you know. And he'll get to the next play, but I've seen him make a bunch of plays. He's enthusiastic. He's charismatic. The guys love him. But this dude works, and he works at it, and he wants to be great. So the coach, you appreciate that.
2: Oh, Giants fans are out of their minds right now, probably. Yeah, great. This is what we're talking about. All of it. Every last bit of it.
3: Whatever.
2: Okay. TJ, I'm sorry. I'm sorry if the Giants are beginning to get it right, sir.
3: I got to play this role.
2: I mean, all due respect to Daboll, who, by the way, won Coach of the Year with Daniel Jones for the Giants, right? I get it, but this is what we're talking about. They got through to the kid. You can still play like Jackson Dart and still be a new Jackson Dart. It's called maturing. It's called getting better. It's called here we go, Giants. So excited for the Big Blue fans. I've been waiting to hear that from the kid. Hour three coming up.
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14: 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Coming up, latest news and more. And now, it's Rich Eisen.
16: Hour number three of the Rich Eisen Show is on the air. 844-204-RICH is the number to dial. If you are on hold, stay on hold. We will find the time as best we can to speak to as many of you. I know that's kind of a mealy-mouthed way of saying I can't get to all of you, but we're going to. Tom Pelissero is going to join us in about 20 minutes' time. What does the Stafford contract mean? What happened with Aaron Rodgers? Anything else going on? I've got a top five list of most burning questions remaining in the National Football League as we head into June. But we're upon Memorial Day weekend tonight, game three of Spurs and Thunder. Love the coverage on NBC. Jamal Crawford is back here on the Rich Eisen Show. Good to see you, sir.
18: Good to see you as well. I'm good. How are you doing?
16: Awesome to see you. Listen, I'm going to, again, just glow about your analysis, just listening to you, Reggie, and Mike sit back and call these games that I could not be enjoying anymore sitting at home. It's incredible, the intensity, the action, the drama, the flopping, the hair pulling, the mauling of Wembanyama. I mean, it's epic. What is it like from your seat, Jamal?
18: It's incredible because every single possession, there's something to look for. There's something off ball, on ball, on the sidelines. You just see the adjustments from the coaches. You see the action of how things are going on. You're seeing the highest level. And it's crazy, Rich, because you're looking at something. You're like, man, if everybody stays healthy on both sides, you could be seeing this for the next 10 years,
16: yeah,
18: because they're going to kind of have to go through each other. And to me, they're the two best teams. And I know we can say there's 30 teams in the NBA, but when I say team, I mean, like, by saying together, everyone achieves more. These are like two college teams, old school college teams, been together 4 years playing the pros. Like, they have that kind of chemistry, culture. And I think that's what makes these two teams special.
16: Yeah. And they're that young. Right.
18: I mean, yeah, and they're that young. Right. Right.
16: You know, if the NIL world was as potent then, even just a couple years ago as it is now, some of these guys might still be in college looking for a 6 year of eligibility, you know,
18: like, literally
16: they are that young. So let's, I guess, start with specifically game two and how you think it will manifest itself in game three. Now that it's in San Antonio, I imagine the Spurs put together a montage of the great vision that the NBC crew is putting together of Hartenstein draped all over Wembanyama and sent that to the league office. Jamal, do you think that the idea of let's just put Hartenstein on Wembanyama for 90% of the minutes and have him defend him the same way, do you think that would be successful in game three, Jamal?
18: I think if I'm OKC side, I'm saying Hartenstein, continue to do what you were doing, try to frustrate him. Hopefully one of those grabs, pull something, gets him out of character and he gets frustrated, you know, and if he happens to get very frustrated and get tossed, that's a win for us. So Hartenstein is there to do a specific job and it's very obvious. If I'm the Spurs, I'm saying, Wimby, don't get caught up in that. Let's get him in space. Let's get him moving laterally. Let's have him pick up a foul or two to get him out the game earlier. There's always a counter to something, right? And it's always an adjustment. Even with OKC, you saw the adjustment for them getting Shea to get going was getting him off the ball. He let J-Dub bring it, AJ Mitchell, whoever, those other guys, you bring it up, I'll get behind the defense. So now when I get it, I'm very direct. They don't really have time to kind of bottle me up because I was in front of the defense. And now if you're the Spurs, you say, okay, you want to do that? No problem. Wherever he catches it, we're sending it to. And we still can go get him. So there's adjustments and the chess match going on. I'm just interested to see how it plays out game three, because I'm sure both those things for both sides will be on the table.
16: Well, and I'm just wondering again, how much of it is, what I guess Greg Popovich and the rest of the Spurs, organization told Wembanyama after the elbow throw got him ejected, or how much of it is just his nature to not complain. He's not asking for calls. He's not screaming for calls. He's not yelling, hey, do you not see what's happening to me? And I'm wondering how that affects the whistles or not.
18: I think part of it is kind of the Spurs way, the Spurs culture. Think about Tim Duncan. Think about David Robinson. I'm sure Pop, you know, he's been very involved in the playoffs, being president, talking to those guys. I'm sure I heard it watching a film. Don't know for sure, but I heard that. So, you know, that's part of it. But Rich, when you go hang with the monks in the summer, you can start to have a different level of discipline as well. For sure. That may be the infinity stone he's using right now.
16: He's hanging with the monks in the summer.
18: Yes.
16: You know, leads him to just, and he also raises his hand to say, I fouled somebody. Like he's never yelling at the refs. He's not complaining. He's just, he's zen, I guess. And, right?
18: Since when I spent time with him, away from the court, I saw how zen he was then. I'm like, this isn't normal. This is not normal. I'll tell you, he read 50 books that summer, and he didn't even tell me that stat. It just came back to me. So that's a book a week. Think about that. It's over a new book a week he's reading. Like he's a totally different thinker. So you're right. That is zen. He lives in that zen place for sure, but he may have to get out of there and tap into that KG badge when he went and worked with him and give some hey, I'm not going for that as well.
16: Well, we did see a lot of that in game one, and that might have been brought out of him because he watched SGA win the MVP award. Mm. Where were you when that was happening? Getting ready, settling for the broadcast?
18: Yeah, we were at the table and Reggie and Mike and myself talked about it. We saw his like laser focus. Mm-hmm. He looked up one time and didn't look up anymore. And then like during the anthem, Reggie and I saw he was like clenching his teeth the whole time. Like he was like the whole time. We were like, oh my God. Okay. This is going to be an epic one. We had no idea it was going to go out like it did and where he shot it from and just that masterpiece, that masterclass that he put on, but we could see the venom inside him just kind of like brewing, like he was going to go crazy. I want him to be more aggressive tonight earlier. Last game, you know, I know, knowing Vic, I knew he wasn't going to come out and try to repeat that performance in game two because he's all about team and all about his teammates and just winning whatever it takes that day. But I thought he waited a little bit too long, to kind of assert himself. He had three shots going in the second quarter. Like, you got to not fire it up. You don't have to be me and just chuck, but you have to come out and kind of establish, hey, you know, I'm still rolling. And then the teammates kind of follow that.
16: Yeah, I want to put a pin in Wembanyama and come back to that in a second, and linger on Castle a little bit here, Jamal. Listen, those high ankle sprains, I know in the NFL, that's a several weeker. In the NFL to come back from, let's just say De'Aaron Fox is able to in any way, shape or form show up here. And, you know, obviously Harper will keep an eye on that for later on, but it's not looking good. And 20 turnovers from Castle. And it's this, yeah. You know, like this is, he can do it and he's really good. My God.
18: He's a star in waiting for right? sure.
16: What's your advice to him?
18: Just value every single possession. Just be solid. And you can see, Rich, if you're like really close to it, you can see every single turnover bothers him. He's not like, oh, I threw that one away. That's it. He's like, oh my God, I can't believe. Cause he knows OKC feasts off turnovers. They want to be aggressive. They want to, but some of these turnovers aren't even like, it's weird because some of the turnovers aren't due to their pressure. It's due to just being casual. And sometimes that's where inexperience comes in at this level because every round gets tougher. Every round they let you be more aggressive. And I think he's making that adjustment. He will not have 10 turnovers tonight. There's no way. I do not see it happening. I think he's watched film. I think he's beat himself up enough about it. And he knows for them to have a chance to win this series, he can't turn the ball over, especially with no Fox there because you're the primary, ball handler. You have to take care of the rock.
16: And then this moment, just pop it up on the screen. I mean, right here.
18: Oh my God.
16: Just threw it down on Hartenstein.
18: Rich, I knew something bad was going to happen. So if you go back and replay it before, when he start heading towards the back, I said, I can see it. I can see it coming. I can see it coming because I saw when he got to his launching pad, he's a left-right jumper. When he jumps left-right, which is awkward for defenders, most right-handed guys that dunk, like even Jordan, he was right-left, he would take off. Anthony Edwards, right-left, take off. But Kobe was a left-right dunker too. So he put his left foot first, right foot, and then he exploded up. And when he did that, he kind of caught the defender off guard. But I could just see it coming because once he hit that launching pad, it was over with.
16: And then you mentioned Kobe and Jordan. Yes. I want to unpin the Wembanyama conversation.
18: Uh-oh.
16: Listen, the analogy I made sitting here is based off of, again, what he did in game one. You said, you know, he's gritting his teeth through the national anthem, and he's just pissed, and then he's using it, and he balls it up and drops a 40-20 piece in game one, right, with that pull-up three from the logo and all that stuff. But I'm like, it's so rare in this day and age, certainly for somebody this young, to have that burning desire where game 35, as much as it means as much to him as game five in a playoff series, doesn't want to lose, wants to just rip your heart out and show it to you pumping. I said that did remind me of Jordan and Kobe and Tiger, young Tiger. And I don't know if I'm just over my skis here.
18: No.
16: But I'm wondering if we're witnessing something, not just watching something.
18: You're absolutely right. He has that fire that they have. Like, knowing him, I'll give you a story, Rich.
16: Please.
18: We played when I was there working him out, or working with him. I don't even want to say working. I was working with him.
16: Yeah.
18: And we played a quick game with like video guys and a couple assistant coaches and just people around the facility. And I just jumped in there and we lost. And he was so mad. It was a meaningless half court game. He was the only other person I've seen get that mad in a meaningless, no, doesn't matter, no effect on anything, no effect on the outcome game was Michael Jordan when I was working with him in hoops back in Chicago. So he has that burning desire. He has that. And that's why he will be one of the greatest. There's no other way. There's no other way to say it. He works too hard. He's too focused. He's too locked in. He's too extraterrestrial. He's too everything. Like, there's no way to say it. He will be one of the greatest players. He's doing things we've never seen before. I'm talking to T-Mac, Melo, Vince. We were on the plane yesterday. These are Hall of Famers, right? So some of the best players ever play. And we're just shaking our head. Reggie, we're like, how? How? It doesn't even make like proper sense. So we're seeing something, witnessing something, as you said, that we've never witnessed. And by the way, when he did that game, that was his first Western Conference Finals game ever. What 22-year-old could do that?
16: Yeah, exactly. All of that. Jamal Crawford here on the Rich Eisen Show. SGA is pretty damn special in his own right. So what do you think here for game three? He's so good at, you know, obviously, taking games over and also, facilitating. He's really a savant when it comes to that. I'm wondering what you think his approach is here. I just love how he's telling everyone to calm down, you know, calm down.
18: Yeah. Calm the F down.
16: Calm the F down. Did you, I don't know if you were there, if you could hear it, because obviously he's so loud. Did he tell, was it McCain to stop yelling at him while he's shooting?
18: Yeah.
16: You know, like.
18: Stop yelling. Yeah, well, Shea lives in a flow state. He doesn't want anything to be like, hey, relax. Yeah. We got this. I got this tonight. So, he was like, calm down. But to your point, I watched him the series against Phoenix because I was on the call a couple games there. And he made the right decision every single time down court. Like, he was playing perfection basketball. Most guys from my era, when they ISO, they were ISOing to shoot. He ISOs for the team. So, okay, you want a double? I'll kick it. You want to play me man-to-man? I'll go get a bucket. But the difference was what I saw in game one and game two was Shea does everything on his terms. Everything. Game one, he was reacting to what the Spurs were doing. It wasn't on his terms. Game two, it got back to more on his terms. And I think the adjustment, like I said, was getting off the ball, getting him behind the defense and letting him to strike. Then they're in drop coverage. Then he's going direct. Then he's just keeping you off balance and got to his spots. So for me, he's going to try to do more of that. He just has to do it for, you know, three more wins if it's possible.
16: And then there's the, you know, the fact that he's on the floor. I was having fun the other day saying he's on the floor so many times, falling down to the floor, that even Joel Embiid sitting home saying, damn, That's a lot. Do you have any opinion on this, Reggie? You just mentioned you're there with Vince Mello. I mean, you talk about this part of his game as well?
18: We do. I mean, obviously, this is two sides of that, right? Like, yes, he's trying to fall on the floor, or not trying. He's falling on the floor at times. At times, he's rewarded for it. At times, he's not. A player at this level is going to try to do what he can to win. If he thinks that's going to draw attention, to his shot or getting fouled, he's going to do it. But what people don't mention on the other side of that is, let's say they don't call a foul. Now it's a disadvantage because you guys got the defense has numbers going back. So he has to be selective with that as well, because if you're on the floor, we have a 5-on-4 going back. So he must be thinking he's getting fouled. If the refs call it, they call it. They don't. But Chauncey Billups told me a long time ago, it's gamesmanship at that level. You're a championship point guard. You're trying to manage the game. You know, I was never that. I never made it past second round, so I'm getting as much information as possible. But it works two ways, right? He can get rewarded for it, or it can hurt his team. So he's going to keep doing it if they're going to keep calling it.
16: All right, I got to ask, being a fly on the wall, when you're having a conversation with those guys, who's the most alpha? Who's dominant in that conversation when you're on the plane?
18: I won't say the most alpha, but the most outspoken, like he's saying it, whatever he feels, and he'll figure it out later, is definitely T-Mac. We all laugh at T-Mac. T-Mac is definitely saying what he feels. Melo is very intentional. Mm-hmm. Vince as well. Reggie as well. But Reggie's going to show the most emotion.
16: Okay.
18: But Mac is like, hey, this is what's going on. That's T-Mac. And that's why we love him.
16: Okay. I don't know if I'd have, guys, if you had ranked him, these five or four, would you have said Tracy McGrady would be the one in that regard? I don't know. I would have gone Reggie. Maybe, but I don't know.
19: That's
16: I don't know these guys as well as obviously.
18: Just personality. Talking strictly personality and opinions on something, it's definitely going to be, I think Mac and Reggie are the top two for sure. There's no doubt about it.
16: Reggie would be no surprise. Before I let you go, I'll give you the floor on what you're seeing in the Eastern Conference Finals. What are you seeing? Knicks up 2-0 last night. Another massive run, albeit not 44-11, to come from 22 down in the fourth quarter. But the Knicks did have a dominant run on Cleveland again that the Cavs could not make up.

0: Cat. It could be, of course, Jalen Brunson. But then a guy like Josh Hart and Mikal Bridges can go off, right? Deuce can come in and hit a couple big threes. Jordan Clarkson can go on a run. They believe they have a chance against anybody with the style they're playing, and they're so connected right now. You're not seeing, I'm looking at little things. I thought personally during the course of the season, Cat was kind of like, well, I don't really feel a part of this. And he was making adjustments to his game. Now I feel like everybody is like on one page, on one accord with that belief. They feel like they can beat anybody. So that's what I'm seeing watching the Knicks now.
1: And watching this, being a Knicks fan and, you know, obviously talking to a Knick for a while that you were from 04 to 08. It's a pleasure to chat with you on this front here. Looking at how would they match up against the Spurs and the Thunder, with all due respect to the Cavs, who were down 2-0 to Detroit and made this series here. I look at Josh Hart and I'm like, that's the guy who could be sort of, you know, cause I know you guys are all marveling, rightfully so, about what Caruso's doing off the bench, how he's doing everything.
0: For sure.
1: Right? He can shoot a three. He can lead a break. He can be an emotional leader. He can do everything. Hart does everything for the Knicks. You know, he's one of those guys that could do everything. And he's also a guy that I think can keep things loose. Did you see this exchange with Karl Anthony Towns post game last night, Jamal?
0: Yeah, when they're talking about analytics.
1: Yeah. Let's just play it here. Go ahead and play it for Jamal, if you don't mind, here on the program.
2: I'm never a huge analytics guy. You know, at a certain point, they're a lamppost to a drunk person. You can lean on them, but it won't get you home. So, at a certain point, you gotta have a good feel for the game.
3: Oh my God, bro.
2: I'm not gonna lie, that was Gerald Wright, his quote, man. So, shout out Jay Wright.
4: Wait, hold up. No, we're not moving on from
2: that. That's a great quote.
3: Oh my God.
2: Analytics drunk. Lame pose to a drunk person. It ain't gonna get you home. You can lean on it, though.
4: I was with Cal, so I didn't hear that.
2: You ain't even go to college.
1: As he's chewing on a slice of pizza. Jamal,
0: yes.
1: Right?
0: Yes. Josh was in full podcast mode right there. But I have to agree with him. I'm glad you played it because I saw the actual quote, but I didn't watch the actual interaction. But I agree with that because I think analytics are like they're so relied on heavy in the regular season. But in the playoffs, you just want to move the scoreboard. I don't care what it is. Like, imagine saying a guy like SGA or Cass or whoever can't take a mid-range shot, since that's the one we kind of frown upon, it would hurt the rest of their game. Like, that shot keeps you in rhythm and keeps the defense honest, so I have to agree with them with that. But a lamp pole for a drunk, that's a new one.
1: That's a Jay Wright ism, apparently, from the Nova Knicks there. But
0: yes. He learned something there. He learned something at Nova.
1: And then he tells Anthony Towns, you're one and done. You didn't even go to college.
0: You didn't go to college.
1: That's a laugh out loud line. Jamal, I look forward again to listening to you guys and watching game 3 on NBC tonight. And this series, you know, has 7 games written all over it. Last possession written all over it. I hope that happens because that means I get to watch some great basketball and listen to you guys. So have a great cast.
0: Appreciate it. Thanks so much, Rich.
1: You bet. That's anytime. Jamal Crawford right here from NBC on the Rich Eisen Show.
5: Yes, sir.
1: All right, let's take a break. Tom Pelissero, kind enough to spend a couple minutes with us getting ready for his weekend. The Stafford contract, what does it mean? And so much more. That's next right here on the Rich Eisen Show. 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
1: Well-dressed hobo.
0: Probably top five favorite songs all time of my wife's.
2: Is that right?
0: Yeah.
2: Great song, part of a phenomenal soundtrack. In that extended universe, I saw the that supercut of Kill Bill that they put out last year is now streaming.
0: Oh, nice. Okay.
2: So there's your weekend viewing. And like, maybe another version of this that you want to listen to.
3: Wait, the thing is, and this is a weird thing, and I could say it. Like, when this, cause we've been together since she was 26, I was almost 25. So she had a life before me, obviously, you know, for a long time, dating and everything else. Like, when this song comes on, like, she goes to another place. And I'm just like, okay, yeah, love listening to you listen and sing along to this song. I love that because I don't think you're thinking about me. I don't think you are. I just go, okay, you're in a different place. This song comes on. Like, completely different place.
2: You know how you break her of that?
3: Okay. All right.
2: Start playing Goodbye Horses.
3: Oh, yeah.
2: Take that! Hey, Dad, I took you right out of your comfort zone, didn't I?
3: Although I didn't know, I didn't know this, and we've been together for 30 years. I didn't know this until like a couple of weeks ago when Miss Independent was on, the Kelly Clarkson. What happened to Miss Independent? And we were flicking around the radio and I went to turn it off. She goes, no, put that back on. I said, oh, sorry, I put it back on. She goes, this song reminds me of us. And I was like, oh, that's so cool. I'll remember that next time Son of a Preacher Man comes on and you start singing it. I'll remember that. I mean, it's okay. I'm like, okay. So I feel like I'm one for two there.
2: In her head, you're feeling like you're hearing Meg Ryan. I mean, from When Harry Met Sally. Like, what do we got going on here? Like, you suddenly the look. You had a 1,000-yard stare as you were looking into the corner of the studio. Sorry, buddy.
3: It's Friday night, man. It's Friday. It's
2: get loose. And holiday weekend. Let's be safe
3: and
2: out there.
3: Friday, you tell the truth. So speaking of telling the truth on a Friday night, the Spurs go down to the Thunder tonight. It's a 10-point lead for Oklahoma City most of the game. They were down 15-0 to start the game, which I think people are going a little too crazy with that. Yes, only because it was 15-0. But it's 15 points. It's the NBA. This is kind of how it goes. So it's not quite that big a deal. But what I saw tonight, and the only way things change between Game 3 and Game 4, is that, I'm sorry, man, I need Game 1 Wemby. I need Hulk Wemby. I need Wemby who was pissed he had to watch SGA get the MVP, who played game one like he's saying, I'm the best player in the game and everything else isn't even close. Because the last couple of games, we've gotten okay Wemby, right? I've been making the Hulk comparison tonight. Like, we've gotten Bruce Banner Wemby. We've gotten Mark Ruffalo doing scientific experiments and talking about what it's like to travel through time or how to beat Thanos. But we've not gotten Hulk Wemby. Right, we had Hulk Wemby in game one, and we've gotten Bruce Banner Wemby in game two and game three. Settling for threes, mid-range jumpers, not nearly as active physically, and I get that they're trying to figure other things out with some of the players. De'Aaron Fox, is he really healthy coming back? Dylan Harper, the same thing. But Wemby and his aggressiveness on the floor should be able to make up for some of that. And I've just not seen the same performance out of him. It's almost like the Spurs saw how they played in game one and thought, okay, yeah, we got it now. Not understanding that you're not playing the Lakers who are without Luka Doncic, right? You're not playing the Warriors. You're not playing the Clippers. You're playing the champs who, oh, by the way, could be starting a dynasty. You have to have four games like game one, not just one. I feel like they've lost that edge, and Wemby has lost that edge.
2: Well, some of it, and I'd be curious to see the final numbers related to the old shots affected and the next level, not box score, but box score adjacent kind of stats that are always put upon Wembanyama as what he does defensively. Cause we saw him pulled out from the center towards the edges and couldn't get a hand on the ball or was kind of disrupted as you're moving bodies are around in the lane to where he can't get a clean look to get a shot block, deflection, or alteration like he normally does. Mm-hmm. We saw Caruso several times make jump shots against him and almost start to punk him as he went back down the floor. Like, all right, I drew you all the way out here. So I've got you at my mercy because I'm either hitting this jump shot or there's no longer that defense in the interior. And we watched that over the course of the night where it's not that same level of dominance and exerting his will as we did. Like, game one was absurd. Right. He got pissed off and started driving the ball down the court himself. Forget it. Like, we're turning the ball over too frequently. I'm going to be that guy and I'm going to take this game over. You're at home. You were up 15-0. Yes, that's going to dissipate. It's a long game. You're playing the defending champs. They're deep. But you look at what ended up transpiring. Shai Gilgeous-Alexander had zero in the first quarter. He never really found his shot. Still finishes with a game-high 26, and you got the 24 from McCain. But the rest of the scoring did not come from those starters. You more than held your own, yet you never took the game over. So that was a bit confusing. You know, and I'll always say it, even if he's hot from the outside, we had that 30-foot heat check going back, right? That crazy-ass shot. I don't want my 7-footer settling for jump shots.
3: Yeah. I need Hulk Wemby. If you're going to win this series, we need Hulk Wemby. Bruce Banner, Wemby's not going to do it.
2: Paint him green.
3: I'm wearing shirts now. I can wear shirts. No, I need Hulk Wemby. Coming up next, got another big story out of the NBA playoffs. Keep it here. Jason and Mike. Bucks.
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0: Child gets on a bus.
1: That's what happened. If somebody said, I'm really hungry, I'd say, okay, take him. I would say, all right, take him. Go ahead. If you'll eat him, go ahead, take him. How many times do we have food left over here? I go, dude, take it, go home, take it
0: no,
1: home.
0: No, we do that home, all the time. Yeah. I mean, yeah. whatever we order. Yeah, yeah. No, absolutely.
1: Someone stole my wings.
0: Psychologically, this has disturbed you and it's really going to affect your holiday weekend.
1: Well, no, I get the Knicks tomorrow. Knicks are going up 3-0 tomorrow, so it's going to be pretty exciting. Go New York. Go New York. Go.
0: What if they don't?
1: Then they'll go up 3-1. But as I keep saying,
0: what if they don't?
1: Knicks in four. Now, have you not been paying attention the last week and a half to Knicks in four?
0: Just because you try to say it, man, doesn't make it necessarily blank and so.
1: Is it on pace to happen? Okay. So all right then. We'll worry about that tomorrow. Maybe the Knicks will win and I'll find out who stole my wings.
0: So when I'm on air with Ryan Hollins Sunday morning here, Fox Sports Radio, 9 o'clock. Pacific time, noon East Coast.
1: Maybe he took the wings.
0: Are you going to call in and...
1: Maybe he took the wings. I don't know.
0: He'll be sitting next to me.
1: Yeah, maybe.
0: You could make an appearance and come and hang out.
1: Anybody that's got wing sauce anywhere on their body, you take a picture and you say, hey, here's your new suspect. Okay, top of the list. Top of the
0: list. All right, Alex, you have to look through the OnlyFans accounts that have something to do with sauce.
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1: 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Coming up next, big stuff from the game tonight. Big stuff looking ahead to game three and... the latest drama involving Caitlin Clark just continues to show there will be no end. That's next. 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
34: Coming up in the very next segment.
35: Are you ready?
34: Did we get too much of a good thing? Was there oversaturation with Monday Night Football? The NFL is admitting that they made a mistake?
33: Why? No, they would never do such a thing.
34: I think
33: the NFL is perfect.
34: No.
33: Absolutely perfect.
34: It finally happened.
36: They're admitted to a mistake.
34: Yeah. Job would never admit to it. Would Roger Goodell? I don't know. We'll talk about that coming up next. But to continue on a conversation we were just having with Lob Murray of The Athletic, LeBron James, yes, is still kind of half in with the Lakers currently. But there's a guy that seems like he's leaving and it's inevitable, and he happens to play in Milwaukee right now.
33: Yeah.
34: Now,
33: the trade request that is not actually a trade request, but sort of is a trade request.
34: Giannis Antetokounmpo refuses to make it explicit that he wants out of Milwaukee because I think he believes that the fan base would turn on him forever.
33: That would never happen.
34: I have no idea who's giving him advice. He's Milwaukee's favorite son. He won them their first championship in 50 years.
33: I wasn't even a twinkle of my father's eye at this point in time. But when Kareem Abdul-Jabbar, then Lew Alcindor, asked to be traded from the Milwaukee Bucks to the Los Angeles Lakers, was he a reviled, hated figure? Is he hated when he goes to Milwaukee? I haven't heard that. Maybe he is.
34: That's a good question.
33: But he won a championship there along with Oscar, and I feel like he's still revered. I believe his jersey's retired by the franchise.
34: I think Milwaukee fans would actually understand at this point it's in the best interest for you and us.
33: Yeah.
34: Because we're not able to build a contender around you. We've been in cap hell. We sold out for a championship. It worked.
33: Got one.
34: It's great. It was totally worth it. They gave away a lot of their future. They brought in Jrue Holiday. It worked out. And he gave them the greatest closeout game in a finals, I think, ever with the 50 points he had against the Suns in 6. Sorry, Bree, had to bring it up.
37: It's so funny. Okay, anyways.
34: So everybody, no one's in a position to complain. Giannis should just accept that it's not going to happen in Milwaukee as much as he would like to stay there. He's too much of a competitor to leave championships on the table when he knows he can still be in his prime. He can still be good enough, I think, as a number one option.
3: Oh, yeah.
34: To win a championship right now. He just can't do it there.
3: I mean, there's a misnomer that he's like this ultra injury prone player. Now, granted, he played what, 35, 36 games this year?
4: Yeah.
3: But I mean, over the last five seasons, four of the last five seasons, he's played 67 or more games, which for today's NBA is pretty damn good.
34: He'll sign up for that.
3: You'll take it. Most teams will sign up for that, especially
34: with
3: for
34: the best player
3: for the production level that he gives you.
34: Yeah.
3: You'll absolutely take that.
34: He's an all time great. Look at how many times he has finished. Does he have two regular season MVPs?
3: I believe so.
34: DPOY? And I think about five different times he's finished top five in MVP. We're talking about historical numbers. You may not think of him that way because he only has one championship and it feels longer ago than it actually was at this point.
3: Yeah.
34: But I'm telling you, Giannis, if he wins another one, he's flirting with like top 15 ever territory in NBA history. He's that dominant of a player.
3: Two-time MVP, but if we're to admit that he's likely not going to reach that pinnacle again in Milwaukee, the question is, where is he going to do it?
34: Well,
3: so there's multiple reports talking about multiple franchises that came out earlier this week. I think we can just start with the least likely place for him to land, at least from the teams that were discussed publicly this week. And that is the Lakers.
5: That's not gonna happen.
3: I think it's highly unlikely based on what Shams Charania reported. He says that the best Lakers offer is likely to be three first round picks and essentially just the ability to absorb his contract off of the Milwaukee Bucks book. So we'll just clear salary cap space for them.
34: So they're not getting a young player to sell tickets so they can build around and sell their fans on saying, hey, this is the future.
3: The only guy, and the only person who would fit that mold with the Lakers is Austin Reeves, and apparently he's off the table when it comes to a trade like this.
34: Well, because Luka Doncic and him are such BFFs, that's probably the case.
3: Oh, yeah.
34: Honestly, with how Rob Pelinka has talked about working closely with Luka and building a team around him, the last thing Luka wants is for Austin to leave.
6: You're out.
34: They're brothers. At this point.
3: Yeah. Now, I would also say, if you were to, the fear is, and again, that Giannis is what? He's going to be 32, I think, going into next season.
34: Sounds right.
3: So, obviously, he had a lot of injuries this year, but he also missed the majority of the season. So, the belief is he's going to be fresh for next year.
34: He had injuries, and also, they wanted to tank.
3: Correct. He wanted to play. He felt he was good enough to play, and they never cleared him.
34: It was in their best interest not to play him. So who knows how much he actually could have played this year.
3: Right. So the fear for Laker fans who are opposed to Giannis is, one, he and Luka are going to take up a significant amount of the cap, and both of those guys have had their share of injury issues over the past few seasons, which is not unfair to say.
34: No. It's facts.
3: And does it, and
34: it's reality.
3: And even with Luka and Giannis and whatever else you're able to piece together, let's say hypothetically you do bring LeBron back, are you good enough to beat San Antonio and or Oklahoma City in a playoff series?
34: This is where I'm at with things right now. When I think about a Giannis trade to the Clippers, which is another team that's been rumored for a bit. And first of all, I still think Giannis would have to say, this is where I want to go.
3: Right.
34: For the Bucks to get the biggest return for him, he has to go to that place that he's willing to sign that extension with.
3: Right.
34: Otherwise, teams are going to say, well, we're going to get him as a rental for a year and then lose him.
3: I don't think anybody, I think Mark Medina brought this up with us last week. I think especially if it comes down to that, unless they get a solid commitment from Giannis to sign an extension, I don't think anybody's pulling the trigger. I don't think anybody's making that trade. Nobody's willing to risk the amount of assets that it's going to take to get rid of and to bring him in only for him to walk away. I don't think anybody's going to be willing to do that in today's NBA in this climate.
34: And the other variable that's being discussed right now and that's getting voted on May 28th is the lottery reform. So are those picks going to be as worth as much as they would be in the past? Let's say you're getting first round picks from what you think is going to be the worst team in the league the next couple of seasons. Well, actually, with the new lottery odds, you don't want that. Because right. Those teams get relegated and actually have worse odds.
3: Right.
34: The bottom three teams in the league to incentivize them to have to win games at the end of the season. So picks, I think, are going to be more valuable than ever, as if we weren't already there with the second apron. and just how you have to build a team and knowing that you can't just go out there and spend all the money and have three stars like we talked about years ago. Now it's two stars.
3: Yeah.
34: And you better be damn sure that second guy can be a number two on a championship team, which is something I worry about with the Los Angeles Lakers and how much they get into paying Austin Reeves.
3: And I worry when it comes to the Miami Heat. So Gary Wolfel is the name of a longtime writer in Wisconsin. I don't know who his connections are, but
34: sounds made up.
3: He said, well, he's definitely real. And according to his sources, this is what the Miami Heat will be looking at throwing. And Miami is seen as one of the destinations that Giannis would actually want to go to, reportedly or allegedly. Tyler Hero, Khalil Ware, Jaime Jaquez, the 13th pick in this year's draft, and then two future firsts. You are really emptying the cupboard. And basically, you're having Giannis and Bam Adebayo and...
34: Norman Powell's a free agent.
3: Norman Powell, exactly. If you re-sign Norman Powell, sure. Like, who's your third best player at that point in time? Is it Norm, assuming that he comes back?
34: Yeah, they'd be lucky to get him back, though. I don't know.
3: Andrew Wiggins?
34: Happen.
3: I mean, like... You're not like.
34: Does he end up getting moved in a different trade?
3: It's like, and first of all, I question the fit between Bam and Giannis. Not defensively. They'd have one of the best defensive front courts in the league. They'd be great. But from a spacing standpoint, offensively, I'm not the biggest fan of it. And again, offensively, where are your points coming? Who's your creator?
34: It's definitely not perfect, those two next to one another.
4: Perfect.
34: Bam can shoot a little bit, though.
3: He's improved.
34: And that could save you.
3: He's improved.
34: Because obviously you can't have two guys that are in your front court in today's NBA that both can't shoot. Giannis has also improved. His mid-range has improved greatly the last couple of seasons. But the only way I would do it is if I'm Miami and I feel like there's an opening in the East, which there typically is, and we can get back to the finals, and we're clearly the best team if we get Giannis in South Beach, if he wants to take his talents there.
3: So you do Giannis, you do Bam, and you kind of figure out the rest of the roster and just lean on the fact that you have one of the better front court players in the league in Bam Adebayo and possibly the best front court player when healthy in the league in Giannis, not safe for Wimby, obviously. And then one more before we head out of here. I know we have to break here, Mark, because the Clippers are rumored to be involved in one, but this is an interesting twist. There's a three-team trade where the Boston Celtics would actually get Giannis and Jaylen Brown would get moved potentially to the Clippers, and the Clippers would end up giving up the fifth pick. The Atlanta Hawks would be involved. They give up the eighth pick. So Milwaukee would get number five and number eight, couple of other players. The Clippers would get Jaylen Brown, and Atlanta would get whatever Atlanta would get.
34: Yeah, I like Jaylen Brown.
3: As Mr. Clipper, what do you think about Jaylen Brown next to Kawhi Leonard going into next season?
34: I don't even care if he does the Twitch streaming still. how much I like Jaylen Brown. Yeah. You do have to realize, though, he got on one of those newer supermaxes of $300 million and will be making, I think, 70.
3: He's going to be making 60 next year and I think up to 70 by the time his contract is over.
34: So you are saying this is our guy. Now, you could squabble over whether or not he's a number one on a championship team, but the truth is he won the finals MVP. In 2024 for the Celtics, it wasn't Jason Tatum, but he and Jason Tatum were so close in skill level, and Tatum can do all this superstar role player type stuff too.
3: Yeah.
34: All the little things out there that it blends so perfectly with him. I would be interested in it, but I'd have to know what else is on the horizon for the Clippers in that case, because you're saying we're trying to win right now. And my biggest concern is you're watching the Western Conference Finals. These two teams aren't going anywhere. And for you to make a move this big and to give up a top five pick in the draft, you better be damn sure you're competing immediately.
3: Right.
34: Because there's a real chance that there's not much of a window in the Western Conference with how young OKC and San Antonio are and how good they are already. This just may be a victim of this era that you're playing in, because there's two teams that may be generational. We'll see.
3: Yeah, we will see. Coming up next on FNA on FSR, the NFL has lost. What is the NFL losing? Did we all lose or did we all win? Could there be more NFL games on the horizon even midweek? We'll talk about that coming up next. FNA on FSR.
6: Brunson buries a three.
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9: 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On your mark, set, go.
10: It's the NBA Conference Finals.
11: 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Look out below, Bobby.
12: 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Leaving it on the left hand.
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13: So the NFL, or a spokesman for the NFL earlier on Friday, admitted that the doubleheader format that they had tried out these last few years was a complete and total dud.
12: Oh,
13: didn't work.
12: All those Raiders games that were the late game.
13: Not sure why
12: those weren't good games.
13: No, I mean, crazily enough, most of them were.
12: Were they?
13: Even when the Raiders were bad, I'd say the handful that I can remember off the top of my head, most of them were at least competitive.
12: Felt like a lot of Raiders Chargers.
13: But the double headers, and even more so, like the simultaneous. I forget exactly what they would call them, but you'd have one game that would kick, and then another game would kick like 35 minutes later.
12: That pissed me off.
13: Yeah, that one made no sense whatsoever to me.
12: I know they're trying to catch enough of the audience in prime time on both ends there, because
13: gotta commit to one though.
12: If you start the late game too late or the first game too early, you're alienating one half of the country.
13: Well, that's what it was. So like when they would have the doubleheaders, they would typically kick one game at 4:30 Pacific time, so 7:30 Eastern, prime time there. And the doubleheader, the second game would kick at like 10:30 Eastern time, 7:30 Pacific.
12: Right.
13: So you're kind of killing your East Coast audience, but hoping that you're going to make it up from the West Coast audience that missed the early kickoff at 4:30.
12: Right. The West Coast gets hurt with the early game because people aren't off work yet.
13: Yeah.
12: The East Coast gets hurt with the late game because people got to wake up in the morning for work on Tuesday.
13: And if you remember, Monday Night Football for years used to kick off at 9 p.m. Eastern time. It used to be 6 o'clock Pacific time. They moved it up. Once it moved initially from ABC to ESPN, what was that, maybe 20 years ago now, they moved the kick to 5 o'clock Pacific, 8 o'clock Eastern.
12: Was that with Hank?
14: Are you ready to touch the football?
13: Hank did move with him. Yes, he did.
12: Before his downfall?
13: Yeah, before.
12: Self-inflicted?
13: So the crazy thing that people are throwing out there is like, all right, if we do away with the Monday doubleheaders, we're trying, by the way, the idea that you're trying to get away from having as many games in the Sunday morning or afternoon, depending on where you are, windows, and have more exclusive games, I understand it to a certain degree, but part of the novelty and part of the enjoyment of an NFL Sunday, at least for me, is knowing that there's 7 or 8 games going at once, and I can have the multi-screens, and I can bounce around. I am not a red zone guy, but the red zone channel is obviously a humongous phenomenon for a bunch of people.
12: You football snob.
13: The reds,
12: good for the red zone?
13: I'm not too good for it. I just kind of like to watch actual games and not just bouncing around from highlight to highlight. But
12: there is something that cheapens games by watching the red zone. I freely admit that.
13: But people love it.
12: Yeah.
13: People have absolutely eaten it up. So if there's only 4 games going on as opposed to 8, it's a little bit different. So the talk, they're like, oh, well, instead of Monday night doubleheaders, maybe they might start doing Monday night and Tuesday night football, or Monday night and Wednesday night football. And I'm like, all right, so it's not going to happen overnight, but this takes me back to something we debated about on the podcast like 10, 12 years ago. Remember when Mark Cuban had a quote, said the NFL are putting too many games on, they're trying to spread these things out, they're going to have a game every night, pigs get fat, hogs get slaughtered, they're going to collapse on themselves in 10 years. It was a little over the top, but I understood what he was trying to say. Like, part of the NFL's appeal is the fact that it is a scarce product. It's going to be scarce anyway because you only play 17, maybe soon to be 18 games. But it's also scarce because there's a limited window of time during the season that you can actually watch them. Monday, Sunday, Thursday, and occasional Saturday late in the season. You start having games every single solitary night of the week. I do think eventually it's going to end up hurting your overall numbers.
12: Well,
13: people can't watch every game every single night.
12: I'll take the L on that old debate.
15: You
0: lose.
12: Because it was obviously centered around Mondays and Thursdays, and then there were Saturday games late in the season and Sunday. But the Thursday night games, the product got so bad for so long. I think this past year was better. We got a lot of good Thursday night
13: games. It's gotten better recently.
12: The Steelers-Bengals game with Aaron Rodgers. And who was it? Joe Flacco.
13: Flacco was in there, yeah.
12: Like, it was better this year. But before that, they kept being duds. And there was a big enough sample size to say that guys aren't ready, or one team always is just infinitely better prepared than the other on that short rest, and it made for a really bad product. So you're burning a game every week that otherwise would be good if it maybe was on Sunday, but because we wanted to have another game on primetime, it actually didn't end up working out in the favor of those on my side.
13: Speaking of burning games, is it a good idea for the NFL to expand its international series? We'll talk about that coming up next, FNA on FSR.
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21: Victory at San Antonio, 123-108. Shea Gilgeous-Alexander finished with 26 points and 12 assists. The Thunder had trailed 15-0 early in the game. The league's all-defensive team is led by Victor Wembanyama of the Spurs. It was unanimous for him. WNBA home wins for Indiana, Atlanta, and Seattle. In the NHL, another road victory for Vegas, up 2-0 in the West Final after getting 3 goals in the third to win at Colorado, 3-1. Siwoo Kim shot a second-round 60 at the Byron Nelson. He leads by 5 strokes. To baseball, Milwaukee led 4-0 early and beat the Dodgers 5-1. San Diego 7-3 over the A's. Atlanta edged Washington in 11 innings 5-4. And Tampa Bay won its fifth in a row with 4 runs in the eighth, 4-2 at the Yankees. I'm Steve DeSager.
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23: 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They're kicking the weekend off. It's FNA.
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12: We got the YouTube.
31: I'm on TV.
13: Right.
12: You know, there's a new scary movie coming out. Watch
13: this
12: on the YouTube
13: number 8 or something.
12: I think it's 6. Jeez. I want to say.
13: Is Charlie Sheen in this one too?
12: That's a good question. I didn't think about that. Now, what's interesting about the new scary movie that's coming out...
31: I'm on TV!
12: ...with Shorty is the Marlon Wayans brothers are back. They're the ones directing this one.
13: Right.
12: They did the first two, and then it was the guy who did the Naked Gun movies. I think his name Zucker is his last name. He did the third one. I don't know after that. It gets a little bit convoluted, but this is like everybody is coming back for this one. There's a reunion. Anna Faris is there.
13: Yeah, Marlon Wayans, Sean Wayans, Keenan Ivory Wayans is involved in it as well.
12: I'm kind of excited about this, Kevin.
13: Yeah.
12: I actually think this could be really funny, and I probably will see it in the theaters.
31: That was the illest drama ever seen.
13: You're right. I just looked at a lot of the OGs. Anna Faris, Regina Hall's back in this again.
12: They're doing this
13: Chris
12: right.
13: Elliott's back. Okay.
12: And you know, once
13: I'm a treat.
12: At iHeartRadio, coming out of our building, the Pinnacle Building in Burbank, I saw Marlon coming out of a radio interview, maybe with Big Boy or something upstairs.
13: Most likely Big Boy, yeah.
12: And I said, hey, the first two scary movies were the best two. He said, thanks, brother. That was awesome.
31: That was the illest drama ever seen.
13: Since we're talking movies, especially movies that we love on this show, Friday, I heard rumblings, but I guess I had never known officially that another Friday was in the works.
12: Wait, I thought this has been going on. This is like a detox.
13: Kind of, right?
12: Lengthy tease that has been going on, like Dre's album Detox. We've heard about last Friday for a good decade now.
13: It's happening. It came straight from the mouth of Ice Cube himself.
12: Really?
13: Ice Cube was a guest
12: on our... Well, you talked to him.
13: Yes. Ice Cube was a guest on our local affiliate, AM570 LA Sports, last week.
12: Ooh.
13: He had his bobblehead night at Dodger Stadium. Of course, he's in charge of the Big Three, which is getting ready to tip off. I believe it's 10th season, which is crazy.
2: Yeah, yeah, yeah.
13: Coming up this summer.
12: I enjoy it.
13: And so he said, he says he's doing his tour and everything. Obviously, he's touring with Mike Epps. Mike is doing comedy, and obviously, Cube is doing a lot of his music. And he said, you know, stay tuned for the new Friday movie that's coming out.
12: So it is happening.
13: One thing he didn't mention, and unfortunately, they didn't ask him whether or not Chris Tucker was going to be in the movie.
12: Because
13: Mike Epps most definitely will, but I'm not sure about Smokey quite yet.
12: Yeah, Day Day has to be there and will be. But Smokey, it seemed like it was hinging on whether or not he was going to be okay with swearing again and like making movies like that.
3: You have to use so many cuss words.
12: Like he's more of a family man type now. He's not doing Speaking of Charlie Sheen, a Money Talks like movie either, which I love.
13: Which is unfortunate to be honest. But hey, you know what? If he feels like he's made a change for the better, for his soul and his spirit, then by all means.
12: Good for you.
13: But that doesn't do anything for me and my entertainment, which is the most important.
12: I'm guessing we'll get Terry Crews for sure.
13: I would hope so. Yeah,
12: because he's still going, even though we lost Debo. Unfortunately,
13: we also lost John Witherspoon as well. Yeah. Unfortunately,
12: so it kind of felt like, can you do a movie without Pops? Is that worth doing?
13: That's gonna be really difficult.
4: Don't nobody go in the bathroom for about 45 minutes.
12: I don't know. If they're set on doing something now, they probably have a good idea for how to go about this.
13: It looks like the date. 2027, so sometime next year. And it came straight from the horse's mouth. Ice Cube, and he said it unprompted, by the way, too.
12: Really?
13: They didn't even ask him about it. It was like, yeah, we got a lot of stuff coming out. Oh, by the way, got another Friday movie coming out.
12: Oh, by the way?
13: Yeah, he just kind of said.
12: By the way?
13: I think we were saying goodbye. He was talking about the Big Three. He was talking about his tour, and it was like, oh, yeah, there's another Friday movie coming.
12: I mean, breaking news.
13: I mean, yeah. Don't bury the lead there, Cube.
12: TMZ catch that?
13: I did make sure to tell him off the air that All About the Benjamins is still one of my favorite movies of all time, even though he's like, oh, that's a deep cut, bro. It's like, yeah, it is.
12: You know what?
13: That's also Ice Cube and Mike Epps.
12: I've never seen that.
13: It, generally speaking, is probably not that great of a movie, but I saw it in high school, and for whatever reason, I gravitated towards it, and I ended up loving it, so it's one of those.
12: Secret of the Ooze is one of my favorite movies, so, but it's definitely not as good as the first Ninja Turtles when I watch it now.
13: Right, so it's one of those that is special to me, personally, that I love, but I can understand anyone saying, like, this isn't really that great of a movie.
12: That's what it's all about, though.
13: Right.
12: It's what it means to you.
13: Yes.
12: In your heart of hearts.
13: So what does the NFL's international series mean to you, Adam Oslin? How near and dear to your heart is it?
12: Well, if I was a Jacksonville Jaguar fan, it would probably mean a lot more.
13: Yes, to see games in Dublin and Munich and the UK. Doing anything for you?
12: Should we go through the...
5: Brazil!
13: Yeah, exactly.
5: China,
13: the entire
5: India,
13: role.
5: Right. Japan! Spain! Thailand! USA!
12: Okay, we got that.
5: USSR!
13: Probably going to be tough sledding to get, obviously, to have games being played in Russia. I don't think that's going to happen anytime
5: soon. USSR.
12: Yeah, definitely not happening in that respect.
13: But the NFL got a vote from the owners, and of course, because it means more money, they voted to expand the international series moving forward in subsequent seasons. Now up to 10 potential, and I say potential, it's going to happen, 10 international games in a season. And the biggest thing for me, teams previously were able to actually protect two games on their schedule to tell the NFL, you will not be allowed to take this game and this game for an international series. They have now voted that away as well. The NFL has carte blanche to cherry pick whatever game they see fit from your schedule and to place it in, you know, Bahrain or whatever. It's not going to be in Bahrain, but you know what I mean? I'm throwing out random places here because they keep adding places.
12: Where in the world is the NFL football?
13: They keep adding new spots every single year.
12: So wait, this year we have 9 games.
13: Right.
12: So you're saying they're expanding it by 1 game for next year and they can put any game on your schedule there. It could be your biggest primetime type of game of the season, a big divisional rivalry type of game. Doesn't matter.
13: Does not matter. And I talked about Mike North. He's kind of the czar of putting together the NFL schedules and all this every single year. And a quote that he had was something to the effect of, we don't think it's fair to the international fans that, you know, that some of the best games will not be available for them to be able to view.
12: Did he name the teams that they have been putting in Europe a lot, or some of those games and matchups that they put it, the stinkers that they have given to the international fans over the years?
13: Well, I will say this, I'm sure it's intentional. Over the past 5-6 years, they've put more competitive games, more compelling matchups on these international. Now you still get your Browns and Jaguars and stuff like that
12: they've
13: here and there.
12: They've gotten better though.
13: But you've had better matchups when it comes to that. He said it will be a terrible message to send to international fans if teams are protecting their top two games. With all due respect to Mike Northen, I think he does a phenomenal job.
1: Respect!
13: My response is, with all due respect to the NFL fans in Dusseldorf or wherever else, I don't care what you think. Like, if I'm a Packer fan and you're telling me that our home game against the Lions in December in a battle for the NFC North is being played overseas in front of a bunch of casual fans as opposed to a bunch of cheeseheads not wearing shirts in 2-degree weather, I got a problem with that.
12: Yeah. Hey, you're taking away a big home field advantage type of game for me that I need. I would guess they won't do a divisional game. Has that already happened though? Am I missing something?
13: Adam, what was the opening night game last year?
12: It was the Chargers and the Kansas City Chiefs.
13: That is correct.
12: And?
2: Reveal.
13: That's right.
12: With Blanca in the crowd watching.
13: Exactly.
12: And a big boa constrictor around a pole nearby.
13: If that were the case, I would have been all for it.
12: But it wasn't that. Now that was actually a really good game.
13: It was very entertaining.
12: And
13: sure.
12: Here's the difference though. When it's the first game of the season, you're not really interrupting the schedule or the flow. That makes more sense to why we got a competitive game and Justin Herbert had that big run to ice it at the end.
13: By the way, do you know what the opening game of this year's international slate will be?
6: Pop quiz, hot shot.
12: I do know this, and now it's upsetting.
13: It's in Melbourne.
12: Many times.
13: It is pretty much as far away as you can get.
12: Well,
13: Melbourne, Australia.
12: But the two teams that are mashed up, this is a good game. Who are the two teams?
13: It is an NFC West tilt, so yet another divisional game.
12: It's Rams-Seahawks.
13: It is Niners. Rams
12: 49ers. Niners. Rams, that's what I meant.
13: Oddly enough, and I think it's really funny, I don't think they did this on purpose, Kyle Shanahan taking a dig at the Rams, he said he thinks the Rams, well, he didn't say this explicitly, but he alluded to it. The Rams explicitly told the NFL to take their home game against the 49ers and put it in Australia because they don't want the 49er fans to take over SoFi like they do every single year.
12: Ooh.
13: Which, if that is the case, good on them. I probably would have done the same thing if I'm the Rams.
12: That's a good angle to take if you're Kyle Shanahan.
13: I don't know if it's true or not, but it would make sense.
12: Bit of a dig there. So my theory of, they probably won't do any divisional games.
2: I'm a dumbass.
13: There's one other divisional game as part of the international series coming up. That is going to be the Houston Texans and the Jacksonville Jaguars. That's going to be in Wembley. Now, if you want to say that Wembley Stadium in London is basically Jacksonville Jaguars further east or whatever, sure.
12: But those are the two best teams in the AFC South this past year.
13: And that
12: now,
13: is
12: all
13: six.
12: Can change.
13: Sure.
12: The NFL, week to week, year to year type of league. You get 5 new playoff teams on average every year since 2002. And maybe we get more now because they've added a 7th team to each conference making the playoffs.
13: Right.
12: So it's hard to know which of these games are going to be good. On paper, we do this every single year, which is kind of what makes it meaningless when you go through the schedule and say win, loss, win, loss for your local team.
13: Yeah, I've never been a fan of. Even like, based on last year's schedule, their strength of schedule, sometimes it works out, like the Patriots. The Patriots going into last season had the third best strength of schedule. They had the third easiest schedule. They ended up finishing the regular season with the absolute easiest schedule. But most of the time, I feel like it doesn't work out that way.
12: Right.
13: So.
12: Paint a pretty picnic, but you can't. Predict the weather. You can plan a pretty picnic, but you can't predict the weather, as Andre 3000 once said.
13: Right. The issue I have, outside of what I just explained about taking this away from the home fans, and by the way, I'm not naive enough, because the NFL is probably telling themselves, people like us are going to bitch and complain about it, but we'll get over it. You know?
12: I'm already over it. I've fully accepted defeat here, Kevin.
2: Yeah. You lose.
12: Because they've...
13: You're still gonna watch the games, like, you're gonna get over it.
12: There's not much oil left in the States for the NFL. They have to go elsewhere.
13: Try to get that oil.
12: That's all this is.
13: That's it.
12: I'm sure Jerry Jones is for this.
13: Yeah.
12: Like, they know they can make so much more money still. They know the product they have. If you think about it this way, it's not the most popular sport in the world.
13: Correct.
12: It's still soccer.
13: Yep.
12: that is like the last, that's the holy grail for the NFL.
13: To be global.
12: To be the most popular sport in the universe.
13: Because there's nowhere else for them to go.
12: No.
13: That's it.
12: This
13: is
12: it.
13: Outside of into space, you know?
12: This is their Rushmore, to quote a Wes Anderson movie. Like, this is everything.
13: And I get it. Like, I'm a capitalist through and through. I understand, you want to be successful and expand, but to us, you just can't alienate the diehard fans who are the core foundation of what you do is my only issue. Maybe you could find a way around it. Like, the talk of having 18 and maybe potentially within the next 20 years, 19 regular season games where every single team has an international game on their schedule. And maybe it's a designated international game. So it's not home or road. It's just a neutral site for both teams. Maybe there's a way to find a way to fudge the schedule and do it that way.
12: But thing is,
13: I don't like the idea of taking home games away from fans when there's only a handful of them. There's only 8 or 9 every single season to begin with.
12: If you give them an inch, they'll take a mile. And slowly but surely, they've been chipping away at the purists in America when it comes to the NFL.
13: Yeah.
12: But the truth is, they know we're built-in customers not going anywhere.
13: That's
12: they have us by the balls.
1: These nuts.
13: And they know
12: even this Monday night thing. It's not like they have to stop doing the two doubleheaders. It's just not as optimal. It's not like they're losing money. It's just like we could make even more. We could be a little bit smarter about this.
13: Well, it's also like, it's like, damn, well, instead of having, 14.5 million people watching, we only had 11.
12: Yeah.
13: So it's all right.
12: When is this like significant erosion of the NFL fan happening? Because that tipping point has not been close to reach yet.
13: Not even, no.
12: So they're going to continue to push things until there's some real backlash and pushback from the states.
13: But to your point, you're going to be appeased enough because unless you're poaching somebody and taking like half of their schedule away and putting them overseas, which I guess they've done with Jacksonville on a minor degree. I think they've had seasons where they've played 2 or 3 games overseas. But generally speaking, if you're going to have a healthy amount of home games, most people are not going to complain too much.
12: No.
13: It's still the NFL. It's still a national product. It's still the most popular sport domestically. No matter where the games are being played, people are still watching. Look, like the games that are played in London, they kick off at 6 o'clock in the morning. Now, because I'm just an early riser these days anyway, I'm up and I'll watch them. But generally speaking, I'm not going out of my way to wake up at 6 a.m. to watch the Browns play the Falcons. I ain't doing it.
12: Think if you're living on the East Coast though.
13: 9 o'clock in the morning? It's perfect.
12: That's great.
13: It's amazing.
12: That's close to optimal for them.
13: We all know, we admit, as we broadcast from Los Angeles, most of this stuff is always stacked to the East Coast. That's just how it is.
12: East Coast bias.
13: So I get it, And look, I love the fact that 10 o'clock in the morning, games are on.
12: Yeah.
13: On the West Coast. You can't beat it.
12: At what point will we cause enough of a ruckus and enough strongly worded letters? And really, it's about cutting the cord and the only way you could reach these people is through money.
13: Taking it out of their pockets. That's right.
12: Yeah, that's the only language they understand. That's the only one they speak. That's the only way to do anything about this. And the truth is, nobody's going to be bold enough to go after the NFL because we still feel spoiled now.
13: Yeah.
12: You mentioned red zone earlier. I understand your point. It's not the same if you're only seeing the best plays of every game. It's like, if you're watching a Michael Bay movie and you're just getting the explosions all the time, but there's no story in build up, it doesn't make those explosions as meaningful.
13: Right. That's how I look at it.
12: Right.
13: But I'm also,
12: you like the anticipation, you like the drive and how they had to earn it.
13: Yeah. Or just seeing the adjustments that are made through a game and how they get there. But I also come from a different, a different realm or a different outlook. Like, the younger generation, or even those older people, like I know people who are in their 50s who love the red zone over watching games. We're in the, as you would say, like the microwave society. People want things and they want them now. They want to see quick. They want to go from action to action to action. A lot of people don't want to sit in anticipation. We just have a very short attention span these days.
12: Globally, when you go back to the soccer argument, it's not like there's a ton of scoring going on there.
13: Not at all.
12: So there is an audience out there that if they get more and more familiar over decades, the NFL can work their way in.
13: Oh, they know that.
12: Insidiously.
13: I'm sure they know that.
12: To permeate a completely different audience that they have not tapped into before.
13: Oh, there's going to be an NFL franchise overseas, whether in London or elsewhere. That's going to happen within the next 20 years. I also believe within the next 30 years, there's going to be a Super Bowl that's going to be played not in the United States. I firmly believe that too.
1: I agree.
13: And look, from a business standpoint, it's the smartest thing they can do. And again, like you said, they're basically going to dare the domestic fans to say different. And they're not.
12: What would it take for you to stop watching football? Like, what would it take? There were some people a few years ago that said, oh, I'm not watching because these guys aren't kneeling or they're kneeling during the national anthem.
13: And that lasted for about 2 weeks. Yeah. I know one personally who says, I hate Roger Goodell, I hate the NFL. And I was like, then why are you texting me about like your fantasy lineup?
12: Look,
13: 2 weeks later.
12: It's the same thing with all these people complaining about the Oklahoma City Thunder right now in a way that they're acting like they're boycotting the game. So it's like, well, how do you know that he's flopping if you're not watching?
13: Right.
12: You're obviously watching still.
13: Right.
12: The amount of people that actually stick to their guns with these things and say, nope, they've lost me. That's it. This is my line in the sand or my red line here.
13: There's a few.
12: There's few.
13: But very, very few.
12: There's more with the population growing that are becoming NFL fans by the day here. And I just don't know what it would take. Like, there's no going back. The league has gotten so

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16: So we're asking you guys about the international flavor. Mm-hmm. With the NFL going overseas more and more, 10 games happening next year. We got 9 this year. How does it affect your viewing pleasure with the NFL, with the National Football Association? Do you like it? Do you not? And what's it going to take for you to tune out? Because I got news for you. Even if somebody tells me, that's it, I'm done, I'm out, they crossed the line, they put this game there, I don't like it, this is America's game, how dare they? I don't believe them. I think they'll be right there for opening kick in Melbourne.
15: Yeah. All right. Well, and we have a couple of guys on Twitter who are checking in, or X. We'll get to your calls in a second. Gunnar Thomas, a regular contributor.
16: What's up, Gunnar?
15: Your fellow Carolina Panther.
16: Sorry about Minnesota.
15: I will watch no matter where they play. Diehard fans, don't stop. Hashtag keep pounding. And then Shy Bears fan Josh, I believe his name is, he says, I like the international games, but if you start having too many, they will be watered down. They should treat it like the NHL does with the Winter Series, 5 or 6 games in outdoor stadiums.
16: Okay.
15: So so I don't necessarily disagree with that. Make it a novelty. The problem is, I'll say here, Josh, is that it's kind of already been a bit of a novelty, and they want more. They want blood going for blood, you know? They want to get it. They want to squeeze every penny or euro or Kuna, or whatever currency it is in the place that they're playing out of. That's what they want.
16: Remember, we were talking about Thursday Night Football earlier, and the product wasn't very good. It's gotten better. Yep. Maybe teams have adjusted over time. Maybe it just took a long, long time to figure that out. Maybe it took Amazon Prime to get Thursday Night Football. But it didn't go anywhere just because it's a bad product. So the NFL might be the rare case, while we talk about oversaturation, you got to be careful, the truth is maybe with them, more is more.
15: Yeah. Well, it didn't go away because even though it was a bad product because the eyeballs were there. The
16: right.
15: Clamoring
16: They're
15: was
16: still
15: there.
16: Making money.
15: Right. And that's the reason going back to our conversation at the end of the previous hour about Monday Night Football. That didn't work. They were losing viewership, or at least didn't have as much viewer. The viewership wasn't as robust as they thought it would be. So we have to end up getting this back.
16: The NFL is king for a reason. Before we get to some of these callers regarding the NFL here, you know what? Let's do it. Caller number two, Mondo from Kansas City. He wants to talk about these international games. Mondo, what's up?
6: Hey, what's going on, man?
15: Chilling, Mondo. Hey. What's going on?
6: Hey, not too much. Just got off work.
15: Beautiful.
6: Hey, dude, I'm not going to lie. I love these games.
16: Why?
6: Well, I'm from Kansas City. So whenever the Chiefs aren't playing in them, you know, either having like a Friday night game or it's like waking up first thing on Sunday, got the game on, I think that's cool. I got football all day. But like when the Chiefs are playing in these games, I got an excuse to like go travel to a place I've never been to before. So like we've done like Mexico City, Germany, Brazil, and these are like some of the best trips I ever been on. So I mean, I think it's awesome.
15: All right, so that's that's a good one there. It basically gives you an excuse to travel somewhere where you otherwise would not have gone.
6: Yeah,
15: I feel that. Yeah. Now you are one of the fortunate ones who can afford to do said things there. Which is amazing, and I'm not saying that as a pejorative. I think that's amazing for sure. But most fans don't have the ability or the resources to be able to follow their team every single year if and when they have an international game.
16: That's an interesting point, though.
15: But it is, yeah.
6: Yeah, I mean, I don't make a ton of money, man, but, I mean, we make it happen.
15: Oh, yeah. Well, yeah, you save up, you find, I mean, you know pretty well in advance when these are going to happen, so you have a little bit of time to be able to decide when you want to make that trip. So yeah, I get it.
6: As soon as you get outside the States, everything's cheaper, and that includes the NFL tickets. I mean, we sat, you know, like 14th row in Germany for like, I don't know, like 225. Like, we wouldn't have got that at Arrowhead.
15: Wow, that's incredible.
16: What was the game? What was the matchup?
6: That was the Chiefs Dolphins a few years ago.
16: Okay. Do you guys fare all right in that one, I'm guessing?
6: Yeah, they won.
16: Went all the way here. We got our asses kicked.
15: Yeah, you could probably say that about most Kansas City Chiefs games over the past decade. Yeah, they won. So.
6: Well, we lost in Brazil last year to the Chargers.
15: That is true.
6: That one was rough. But, yeah. This is my pipe dream for, like, the international slate, honestly, and it's not going to happen. But I think we should stick to the 17-game schedule. And then every team, every year, plays 8 on the road, 8 away, and then 1 neutral. And they don't all have to be international. You know, you could do some, like in college stadiums, like different places that are far away from an NFL market.
15: Hey, you know what? If there's money involved, they'll definitely do it.
6: Just to keep the balance, you know?
15: No, I get it. And Mondo, thanks for the call, man. That was excellent. Much appreciated. Thank you for listening. Putting more games in, and I think that's something that I proposed earlier in the hour, too. Have it to where every single team has an international game on their schedule, and it's played at a neutral site, so home games aren't taken away. I think, honestly, for the people that would have a little bit of a bitch or complain about the situation, it's like, we're not going to take any inventory away from any home fans.
16: Yeah.
15: We're just going to add an additional game for the players. Now, they might complain. They're also going to make more money. The league's going to make more money, and they're going to make more money. So I feel like that's probably the median that the where they can kind of meet in the middle and it works for everybody.
16: Yeah, that's probably the most likely place they're headed eventually. Good phone call from Mondo. Let's go to Bear from Tennessee on line 3 here. Bear, what's up? How you feeling about the international games?
9: As Ray Shaw, I love you, and I think the international games are all right, and I kind of agree with the last caller what he was saying. You know that the fifth interconference game that they added, they could just take that game and let every team play somewhere like he was saying, and that way you wouldn't mess up the division games, you wouldn't mess up the 8 home, the 8 away. You know what I'm saying? And I also was thinking, Kevin has said they're gonna put a team overseas. I think. I don't know if they should do that, man. The logistics of that would be terrible because, you know, that team would have to fly out to the States 8 games a year. And then, you know, like if you got guys with like any kind of criminal stuff, any kind of probations and all that, they might not get to go play. They, you know what I'm saying?
15: That's a good point, Bear. You know,
16: this is the lamb.
15: This is the NFL. So, you know. Yeah,
16: Interpol's going to have to get involved here.
9: Yeah, like Rice. Like Rice, he probably couldn't go overseas right now. You know what I'm saying?
15: Like, Rice paper can't go to certain states. But the problem is, or Rasheed Rice, excuse me, not Sidney Rice. But that's a good call there, Bear. You're right. I think logistically speaking, they might have to end up doing what like the University of Hawaii does when they go on there, you know, for football, and they might just have to stay stateside for like a month and play just a string of road games and then go home for a month and play a string of home games.
16: Hey, the Jaguars already have almost 2 months straight where they don't play a home game this year.
15: A weird quirk in the schedule.
16: They're conditioning them. I don't know. Maybe they're getting them ready for that type of thing.
9: You might be right. Yeah, they stuck in Orlando right now.
15: Bear, thanks for the call, brother.
16: Great call.
9: Yes,
15: have a great weekend. All right. Who else do we have on line here, Mike?
16: Give it to us, Mike.
15: Yeah, just let us on the air.
16: Speaking of the mic,
10: yeah,
16: Mike.
10: We've got Chad from Denver here.
16: You got a Chad? Okay.
15: All right, Chad.
16: Chad, what's up? International
15: games? I feel
16: games?
15: Like I'm outnumbered here. I got Kansas City. I got Denver. Like I got You're a surrounded. Lot of AFC West enemies coming at me right now. What's going on, Chad?
12: Well, I'm Mountain Standard Time, so it's a little late, but I love listening to your show.
15: Thank you, Chad.
12: But I'm tired of the NFL being out of touch with the local fans. These guys, enough is enough. Like, I'm wore out. Like, I love my Broncos. I was born in 1977 when the Broncos went to their first Super Bowl. They lost to the Cowboys, but they need to stop. Like, I'm over it. I'm ready to cut them off.
16: But will you really, Chad?
12: I have a 10-year-old son. I don't really want to raise him as a Broncos fan if they're going to keep going like this. Like, I need local, friendly ownership. Does that make sense?
16: But I mean, if they're still playing 7 games in Denver every year, is that the worst thing?
15: Also consider, like, for the Broncos specifically this year, now I know we're talking about potentially everybody playing an international game. Denver plays all their games domestically. They do not have an international game this year.
16: Oh, you can still be a fan, Chad.
15: Yeah.
12: Okay.
15: Right,
12: I don't want to not be a fan, but they're, like, forcing me to... I have to watch it on Amazon, and then I have to figure it out on DirecTV.
15: That one I'm with you, Chad. Like, all the networks and every league is guilty of this.
16: And I was just wondering if somebody was going to call about that.
15: Yeah, because we've talked about this on the show, too, where you just don't know where to find games anymore. Things are all over the place.
16: That could be a breaking point for somebody if it gets too fractional.
15: Chad, it was for me.
12: I'm at my breaking point. Man, I'm 50 years old. I've been a Bronco fan my whole life. And they're wearing me out. Like, I'm about done.
16: So you're telling me if the Broncos win 12 games this year and they're looking nice and Bo Nix is healthy.
15: You know, if they're in the AFC championship game again and they're, you know, have a chance to win, you know, if their, you know, quarterback just doesn't, you know, take a knee and hurt himself.
16: Are you going to be able
15: to? You're not watching?
12: I'm really close. I'm not my breaking
15: point. No, Chad, that's not true. I don't want to call you a liar on national radio, but I don't believe
16: you're probably going to be out there in December with a barrel and nothing else on.
15: Exactly.
12: I'm not the barrel man, but I knew the barrel man. I met him.
15: Yeah. Chad, thanks for the call, man. Thanks for the support. We appreciate it.
16: All right. Before we get to a break here, quickly, Keith calling in from, we just lost him.
15: Bum, bum, bum, bum.
16: He was right there.
17: You're out.
16: Look, Keith, we wanted that phone call. He wanted to talk about Friday.
15: Oh, damn it. What the hell, Keith?
16: That was our call about last Friday that could be coming out and will be from Ice Cube.
15: Keith, we should have gone to you first.
16: Yeah, I thought maybe we should go more on topic and then end the segment with him.
15: No, it made sense. But
16: Keith, call back 877-99 on Fox. I need more intel on the next Friday movie that's coming out. Okay.
15: While we wait for Keith to give us a call back and get some more insight in the next Friday, or we've already had next Friday. Last Friday, have we gotten confirmation that it's going to be called last Friday?
16: Friday, next Friday.
15: Friday after next,
16: Friday
15: which was
16: after
15: the Christmas
16: next
15: one.
16: Was the Christmas movie, Kawhi's favorite Christmas movie.
15: Oh, was
16: which
15: it?
16: Pretty awesome.
15: Kawhi actually talked about something that wasn't basketball at some point. I'm surprised.
16: Yes,
15: by that.
16: He did.
15: Did he actually crack half a smile, or did he give like his weird laugh at one point during Friday after next?
16: Well, maybe he just seriously liked it. You know, did he didn't smile about it because it's so.
15: Kawhi's one of those guys who doesn't laugh. He just says, that's funny. He's one of those people.
16: It's like,
15: oh, that's funny.
16: You said you liked All About the Benjamins.
15: I did, yeah.
16: Was your favorite movie ever? Oh, Kawhi's might be
15: hey, you
16: Friday
15: know
16: After Next.
15: I got some new respect for him if that is the case, because I love Friday After Next when the crackhead Santa's beating him up with the Christmas tree.
16: There's nothing better than that.
15: Coming up in the final segment, we'll talk about the Eastern Conference Finals. Are the Cavaliers dead? We'll talk about that coming up next, FNA on FSR.
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15: Yep. Before we get some closing thoughts on the NBA playoffs, specifically the Eastern Conference Finals, which we haven't talked about yet.
16: I got some thoughts.
15: In our show. Let's go to Dustin. He has some thoughts on the...
16: Friday? Does he want to talk Friday?
15: Did you want to talk about Friday? Is it about Friday?
16: No.
15: No? Oh, damn.
16: Dustin, what's up?
15: Well, we'll still take your call. What's going on?
14: Hey, not much. You mentioned earlier about you could see like a franchise being put in London or somewhere else in Europe. But the thing I wonder about that is, how does that work with the playoffs? Say that team is good and they get like a third seed. And they get to host an opening round game. So then you have another team from the States that's to travel to London to play that playoff game. And if they win, they got to travel back and have all the hassle of overseas travel and everything. And meanwhile, their opponent, they're sitting around. They don't have to deal with that travel. Like, that just sounds like a logistical nightmare when it comes time for the postseason.
15: I agree with you 1,000%, which is why I'm not in favor of doing it. But I'm just telling you, these are things that the league has been talking about ever since they started this excursion into this international series. And there's Roger Goodell has never said it explicitly, but they've been enough people who've heard enough rumblings that there has been talk about them having the desire of having at least one and potentially two teams playing in London specifically.
16: I think maybe
14: I feel like you
16: No, you're right, Dustin. That's something that has to be considered. For now, sure. It could just be looked at as, well, that's a hell of a home field advantage.
15: Yeah, they're like, hey, deal with
16: it. They earned it.
15: Yeah.
16: Maybe by then we'll have a Hyperloop. We were supposed to have that in California. Maybe it'll just go across the pond for us and we'll get there very quickly. I don't know.
15: One of the speed jets or whatever they were talking about.
16: Yes. Well, you see sonic boom in the sky.
15: Yeah, didn't Adam Silver bring that up or say something about that in an interview he did a few months ago talking about like the super fast jets that can get you from coast to coast in like, you know, 90 minutes or something?
16: Why not? It'll happen. Sonic boom! No. Dustin?
15: You know.
16: He had enough of us.
8: You're out.
15: He's like, yeah, I don't want to talk about that.
16: He thought about it further than we did, maybe further than the NFL has so far.
15: I have to imagine that's something that has crossed their minds in talking about this and probably why they haven't pulled the trigger quite yet.
16: Yeah, there's a logistics issue. There's a lot to consider here. It's probably going to happen in our lifetime, yeah. But maybe not within the next 20 years.
15: Yes.
16: You know, if we're only at 10 international games now, it first has to get to what you spoke about earlier and what one of the callers brought up, which is everybody gets one international game or right. One non-home, non-road, neutral site game per year.
15: Yeah, I will say this for anybody concerned or about franchises being in London. I think it is more likely that we have a Super Bowl played overseas before we actually have a franchise being placed overseas. I'll put it that way.
16: Not wrong.
15: And I don't think a Super Bowl being played overseas is going to happen within the next 15 years. So.
16: Will the New York Knicks win a championship within the next 15 years? Because it's been long? Like 53.
15: Well, that depends. How long is Wimby and Shai Gilgeous-Alexander playing? How long are they going to play in the NBA?
16: Long, long time.
15: Yeah. I mean, I can see that. Yeah. If the Knicks turn into the next dominant force in the Eastern Conference, this is going to end up turning into the Cavs and Warriors all over again.
16: Here's the thing, though. Last year...
15: Who's coming in second?
16: We all thought OKC was probably going to run over the Pacers.
15: We did.
16: And
15: you're
16: instead,
15: right.
16: If Halliburton doesn't go down, he had just knocked down three straight three-pointers. Indiana might have won that game seven.
15: Very possible they win that game seven against Oklahoma City.
16: They had the lead at the half, even with playing the entire second quarter without Tyrese Halliburton.
15: That is true.
16: So maybe what could happen is we're already seeing the injuries and the war of attrition in the Western Conference right now.
15: Which is the equalizer more than anything, mm-hmm. to be honest.
16: The Knicks get a team that's been softened up. Some layers of Skinner off of them. And that is how they end up being competitive in a final series because, let me tell you, they're getting there. So I don't think the Cavaliers are going to be able to come back this time.
15: So you don't agree with Law Murray. You think there's no hope whatsoever for the Cavaliers to find a way to make a comeback. They were down 2-0 previously in these playoffs. I brought that up too, but I also disagree with Law. I think that the Knicks are better than Detroit. Despite what the head-to-head was in the regular season, just how they're playing now, once we got into the postseason, after the Knicks got humbled a little bit early in that Atlanta series, they have been on fire ever since.
16: They might have the best offensive and defensive rating right now in the playoffs. Now you can say it's inflated because they haven't faced the level of competition that now OKC and the Spurs have.
15: The play was in front of you.
16: But they have been great. They have been fantastic. And sometimes there's a swing game or a moment in a series where it comes down to just that, and you can afterwards do the autopsy on what happened and why this team won. And I think it happened in game one of this Eastern Conference Finals. You can't blow a 22-point lead with 7 minutes left if you're the Cleveland Cavaliers. You don't have home court. You're trying to steal it away. You have a prime opportunity to do so, and they blew that game. I don't think there's any recovering from that.
15: That's one of those. It's the J.R. Smith in game one with the Cavaliers, and LeBron played his ass off, and J.R. Smith had the, I thought we was winning until he didn't go for the rebound.
16: I'll say this. I don't think the Cavs were going to win that series anyways, but either. Maybe it would have been competitive.
15: I agree. So
16: I don't know if I think the Cavaliers are probably losing in five now.
15: Yeah, I could see that.
16: I think they're going to split the two games at home.
15: I think it depends.
16: The Knicks are going to close them out in New York in game five.
15: I mean, obviously, it's a must-win coming up tonight. If they find a way to win tonight, I have hope for them potentially going into a game four to be able to tie the series up.
16: Well, we have doubted them before, and they've surprised us.
15: Yeah, there's a chance. I don't think it's likely, to be honest with you, but there's definitely a chance. Thank you guys for listening. You know, thanks to Mark. Thanks to Mike. And thank you guys for listening yet again. Fox Sports Radio, this is FNA on FSR.
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0: Twins have taken the lead on a two-run homer into the monster seats for Austin Martin. 7-6 Minnesota.
1: 7-6 Minnesota at that point. Twins go on to win it 8-6. Twins now on a three-game road winning streak, tying their longest streak this season. Byron Buxton with a home run, his 16th, tying Harmon Killebrew for second most home runs by a Twins player over their first 43 games of the season. Red Sox winning streak ends at 3. Red Sox led 4-0 after the first and 6-3 through 6, but fall 8-6. 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
5: 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All right, Ray, how are you? How was your evening, your off day in Colorado as you prep for Game 2 of the Western Conference Final?
6: Well, I got to be honest, I didn't get a lot of prep done yesterday. Here's the best part about this time of the year, though. There really is no prep because the only game I'm worried about is the one I did a day and a half ago. And so, you know, there's an off day. So I went and played golf yesterday. I played at Columbine Country Club, which was, it's a different course than I play. Like the rough was really heavy and thick. I'm like, man, this is work. Cause I didn't hit it in a fairway. I had, you know, everybody knows what rental clubs are like, and took me a few holes to dial that in. Then I went for dinner last night. So I had a good day. You remember Craig Cunningham? Good friend of mine, Landon's great friend who had went through all kinds of trials and tribulations and has come out on the other side. Just an amazing, amazing young man. And, I had dinner with him last night, and he's a pro scout with Vegas, and
4: nice.
6: It's great to catch up. He's just an unbelievable story. If you don't know the story, go Google it. And Krager had he's a pro hockey player, had a stroke in a game, and if not for the incredible good fortune of a Dr. Zane Calpe, who was living in Tucson, the place where Craig had a stroke, he saved his life. And it's just an incredible story. And Craig's an amazing, amazing person. So it was, it was great to catch up.
5: Well, and great that he's remained in hockey too, right? Yeah. And a big part of the success and, ongoing push of the Vegas Golden Knights. So now he's a guy with some talent. There's no question about that. He's been able to, you know, build a career outside of his playing career. And as you say, all the challenges that he's faced. All right. Well, we'll get to the conference finals and a lot going on, obviously, in headlines brought to you by the Canadian Brewhouse. Hey, real fans, you know the move. Arrive early. Happy hour at the Canadian Brewhouse Monday to Saturday, 2 to 6 p.m., starting at $3.99. Canadian Brewhouse, your home for every puck drop, every goal, and every cheer. You're in their house. Is your arena. Okay. We will get to, Vegas and Colorado in a few minutes. One game now played in each of the conference finals. Montreal and Vegas put their stake in the ground with wins in the openers. Ray, Thursday night, we heard Carolina Hurricanes head coach Rod Brind'Amour state that they were not ready for Montreal's pace. And you talked about this in back-to-back episodes, right? Because one of the bigger storylines was, you know, the rest versus rhythm, or the rust versus rhythm, if you want to apply it that way. And that was Exhibit A, wasn't it? In not just how Montreal fed off the rhythm of back-to-back game sevens, but how the Carolina Hurricanes, no pun intended, seemed taken by storm after a brilliant start 33 seconds in.
6: When, so I went back this morning and watched the highlights again because I'm like, you know, I just wanted to make sure I'm fresh on what I really thought I saw. And so if you look at most of those goals, Carolina is so stretched out. Like, how many times do we hear the term connected when a team's connected? And
5: right.
6: Montreal picked them apart. Long passes, a long pass to a tip to somebody skating with speed. And
5: yeah.
6: You cannot practice that from a defensive standpoint. You just can't. Like, you can try and simulate it. And they've got all their pro scout or pre-scouts, and they've got all the video that they need. But when it happens at pace, you have to be able to react at pace. And Carolina clearly was just behind. They were behind on all of it. Montreal was sharp. I thought in game 7, Montreal looked totally gassed against Buffalo. Like, they had no legs. And whatever they did for a day and a half, man, once they got the early one, the Caulfield goal's big, right? Because if you hear on the highlight, they're not even finished announcing the Jarvis goal. And boom, it's 1-1. So whatever could have happened is washed out. Now it's 1-1. And I thought, like, some of the decisions Carolina made in the midst of those breakouts or quick ups, that's just a team not ready. And it's funny, when you say they're not ready, and most people thought 12 days is too long, of course, but how does it manifest itself?
5: Mm-hmm.
6: Like, what does it become? Well, that's what it became. When they kept getting breakaway after breakaway, you're like, don't forget, when they made it 4-2, Caulfield hit the post like 10 seconds before.
5: Yeah.
6: Right? Like that could have been 5-1. It was a mess from the goalie out last night, and Montreal just took advantage of all of it. They couldn't have played a better way.
5: Ooh, like, what a responsive team, right? And I mean that, like, Carolina couldn't have started better. I mean, their first shift of the hockey game, they established that forecheck, as you say. Seth Jarvis scores 33 seconds in. So now you've got a top line in Svechnikov, Aho, and Seth Jarvis. It hasn't done much offensively. I think they had, like, collectively 4 points 5-on-5. So they have not contributed in the way that Rod Brind'Amour was hoping. So what a start. And then you say Caulfield scores at the 1 minute mark, and you're like, whew, okay, well, that's how you rebound when you don't have the start that you're hoping for. And it feels like Montreal has been able to do that a number of times to this point of the playoffs.
6: Okay, so they got 107 or 108 points, I guess. Maybe 106 points. And so they're clearly a very good team, but there is something about a team that when they hit a collective stride, that they think they can win all the time. They think when something goes bad, they go, "Beh, whatever." And they just kind of roll along. Somebody described them to me as a junior team on steroids. Like, they're all so young, and they've got all this great energy, and they give up a goal or they have a bad game, like they 2 game 6s in a row, they have a chance to close out at the Bell Center and they lose them both.
5: Yeah.
6: And then they just pick themselves up and somehow win a game 7 against Tampa, and then they win game 7 in Buffalo, and they just, like, it's just, they've got no scar tissue, really. Last year's playoff, they lost in 5 games, but it was all positive. They made the playoffs. They got their first taste of it. And then this year, they just continued on the road they were on last year. And now, like, that was shocking to watch last night. Like, I suspected, like, I guess most everybody did, Carolina's going to have a bumpy road or two here till they get going. But I'm thinking, like, a period, and maybe it was the first period that was the worst, because they outshot Montreal pretty handily in the second, but then they had nothing in the third. Montreal just smothered them. And so one other thing. So Carolina's lost 2 home games, since the middle of March, and they're both to Montreal. And so maybe the matchup for them is dicey. I mean, I guess we'll see. I suspect Carolina will be much, much, much better in the second game.
5: Where would you have Jacob Slavin among top defensemen in the National Hockey League? pretty high, I suspect.
6: Well, last year I would have for sure. Yeah. He had all kinds of injuries. I think he only played 37 or 8 games this year. Yeah. And he has not looked quite the same. Because I look at him as an eraser of plays. Like,
5: right.
6: Puck gets near him, he pokes it off, he finishes the player off, he moves the puck and it's out of the zone. And that doesn't happen quite as frequently as it has in the past. So I think as a defender, he's in the top of the league,
5: yeah.
6: like the top
5: yeah.
6: grouping, but he does not have the same impact right now
5: right.
6: that he did last year. And I think he's probably catching up a bit too, but he was victimized a couple of times last night where you're like, ooh, I can't believe that Slavin again.
5: Well, to that point, I mean, Rod Brind'Amour post game, and I love the honesty from the dressing room and from Brind'Amour. That's what you get, right? Yeah. I mean, it's accountability. There was no sugarcoating the way that they played. They accepted full responsibility for not being ready for the pace of the Montreal Canadiens game. But Brind'Amour was asked specifically about Slavin, and you know, you hate to just pinpoint on one guy because there was a lot of wrong throughout that lineup. Yeah. But he was -4, and Brind'Amour said, I've never seen that before. I've been around him for 8 years. I've never seen it, not one game. And then his point was, I've never seen it before. I hope I never see it again. But it's more in the belief of the player and what he means to the organization that he was as blunt as he was.
6: So if I don't know how many games Rod would have coached him in that time, like, you know, hundreds and hundreds and hundreds. And so when he points that out, I actually find it kind of amusing. I mean, it's not amusing for Jacob, but like, he doesn't, of the things Brind'Amour is probably concerned about, that's not it.
5: No. No.
6: So like that statement tells me that he's saying that's not going to happen again.
5: Mm.
6: But they were so out of sorts last night. Once Montreal started ripping them apart, what was the goal? Was it Slavkovsky? Somebody had, it was a long pass and Keandre Miller went across the ice.
5: Yeah.
6: It became a little chip pass into the middle. It was another breakaway. I forget if it was Slavkovsky.
5: It might have been Deneau. It was Deneau, yeah.
6: And you're like, what is that? That's not how Carolina plays. And the list of things that went right versus wrong for Carolina was grossly imbalanced last night. That's for sure.
5: Even in that second period, which you talked about, where, you know, they're chasing the game, they're trying to do just try and get something going. You know, I think totally Carolina had 82 shot attempts. Well, Montreal blocked 31 shots, but those numbers are pretty significant. But if you watch the game, you're like, I mean, Carolina was throwing a lot of pucks toward the net, but nothing seemed to get through. And it was almost like helter skelter. Like, let's just try and get it there with numbers in front of Dolbush and try and upset him, but sticks were in lanes, shots were going wide. Like, it didn't seem like there was any sort of, attention to the detail of getting that puck to the net. They were just firing from everywhere.
6: But Dregs, I've done a lot of their games and that is part of their detail, if that makes any sense. They will outshot attempt every team. That it's not even a stat to look at. As you would maybe in another game, because part of their view is if you shoot it and if I shoot it and you block it, that becomes a race to the loose puck. And they think they're going to win more of those loose pucks. It's like, so now everybody reacts and now they think that's when their attack can start. So it's shot, block, like in this series. I'm going to say I would guess Montreal will be way in front in block shots and way behind in shot attempts. And neither of those will have any factor in the big picture. Like that's just like today's Friday. Like that's a fact.
5: Yeah.
6: Those two things will happen and the game will be played out and around it. It's just two different styles of the way coaches think the game can be created offensively.
5: All right. It is Friday morning as we record this episode of Ray and Dregs. So we're going to shift to the Western Conference final, but quick, do you have a game two feel on Montreal, Carolina? I mean, Carolina has to be better, but is better enough if the Canadians can duplicate the game that we saw in game one?
6: Yeah, of course. I can't even imagine it'll look the same.
5: Yeah.
6: Like I just don't. I mean, Carolina was as bad as they could have been in almost every area. And that includes Freddie Anderson. Like he made a lot of those saves in the first two rounds and every quality chance, it seemed like, you know, it's going to be a one-on-one.
5: Yeah.
6: He got beat. Like he didn't stop any of them. And that's credit to Montreal too. But from him on out, I would suspect Carolina's going to be miles better and the game will look different too, because I don't think Montreal can look the same because they're not going to rip open Carolina as they did in the first game. It should be a tighter, fast game. Like the difference in pace between Carolina, Montreal, to the Vegas, Colorado game.
5: Yeah.
6: It was for those old enough to have records, they were on different speeds, man. Like it was shocking to go from game seven of Buffalo and Colorado, and Montreal to Colorado and Vegas. It was like, it was not even close.
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10: Okay, you're getting ready for Game 2 tonight of the Avalanche and the Vegas Golden Knights. I mean, there are multiple layers to the different stories in the opener of the series, which Vegas, as we know, wins. What would have been the top headline of Game 1 for you? Carter Hart?
11: I don't even know what's more impactful. Hart's performance, which was awesome, or Cale Makar not being there and Colorado.
10: Yeah, fair.
11: Really struggled. It's amazing what one guy does, but when the one guy is of that level, you know, maybe it's not as surprising, but, Colorado couldn't get out of their end. They couldn't break out. Not only do you lose Makar and his 27, 28 minutes of, you know, that level play, somebody else has to play, of course, those minutes. So you lose Makar's abilities. But you also lose the ability he has to make other players better. So all of a sudden the top pair is not Taves and Makar, it's Taves and Malinsky.
10: Yeah.
11: And so that becomes, and it's nothing to do with Malinsky. He had a great year. He was like plus 43. He had 40 points. Yeah. But he's not Cale Makar. And so Vegas, I thought, played a perfect road game. It was 0-0 halfway through. They checked. They got great goaltending. Once they got one, they settled into that game. And, you know, quietly, one of the better shooters in the league right now is Pavel Dorofeev. And he got another power play goal. And what a great play from Marner to set it up. Yeah. And anytime Colorado got close, Hart made the key save that he had to make. 36 of them, I think, was the final total.
10: Yeah. Just to revisit Cale Makar, and again, you know, we're recording this Friday morning, so, you know, the news will be out eventually whether he's available for Game 2 or not. You know, based on what I've heard of the injury, and we'll just leave it at upper body, I don't think anybody knows the specifics per se, but it does sound like it's one of those things where he could play It's just a question of

0: pain threshold, you know, ability to play at the level he's capable of, right, and all of those things. But if he doesn't, if he's not available in game two, I do think, especially if things don't go the way of the Avs, that he'll find a way to gut it out and get back in game three. But I say all that, and as all world as Cale Makar is, you know, put yourself in that situation, Ray, which I'm sure you were in a number of times where you're like, yeah, I don't feel like I should be playing in a game. But you do. And maybe inevitably that's what Makar ultimately decides to do, whether it's game two, three, or four.
1: The first decision is, if you play, are you in danger of injuring yourself worse? And once the doctors get through that with him, and the answer is yes or no, if it gets to no, you know, it is what it is. It's a pain tolerance thing. Then you have to decide, at what level can I play? Am I 70%, 80%, 90%? And is that going to be good or good enough, as opposed to whoever replaces me playing at 100%?
0: Mm-hmm.
1: And so those become the decisions. But for Makar, he got crunched by that Adam Klapka from Calgary right at the end of the regular season. And that guy's like a snowplow. Like he's ginormous. And Makar got injured there. He missed, I think, 6 or 7 games. Then he came back and, Marcus Foligno hit him in game one against Minnesota. That was a spectacular looking hit. And he was banged up for that. Then he got hurt in game five again. He's clearly fighting it. And I mean, this is not earth shattering by any means, but there's no way Colorado is the same team, the President's Trophy team, without Makar. I mean, he's a real reason why they're in the position they're in. So they're, and the other part to this too is Vegas is a forecheck team. They're an aggressive team. If Makar's in, you know, the word goes right through the locker room right away that he's in. Every chance you get to finish, you finish him. And it's not a, for maybe for those that are newer to the sport, it's not anything other than you're not going out of your way, but when you get near him, make sure you run into him.
0: Yeah.
1: Make sure you put him up against the glass so he's got to absorb contact as much as you can. And there's a couple of things he's probably dealing with, and they impact just every part of the game. And it's a tough one, but man, they are, you know, Vegas comes in. I said in our open, what an enormous opportunity to steal home ice.
0: Ooh.
1: And they've already done it. They can take a stranglehold of the series if they play another game and get the same result. But if Vegas plays the same way, without Makar, it's a real problem.
0: You know, what impresses you most about Vegas? Like in terms of this momentum build, and you need that. And sometimes it's the intangibles. It's the missing ingredient that every team in the National Hockey League desperately searches for this time of year, right? How do you get to that place where, I mean, confidence is obvious, but you just find a way to find that extra gear. And it's not the same guys every single game, even though in Vegas's case, it has been Marner, Dorofeev, you know, go down the list. Now Carter Hart continues to play as well as he's played in goal. Are there other aspects of this Vegas team that have caught your eye in a short period of time?
1: I think the one thing that I notice is that they've got so many guys that have been through this before. And the game, so maybe this is unfair, but the game went really well for them the other night. Nobody looked frustrated that they weren't doing enough. They just go out and come back, go out and come back. You can see as the game's going on, Colorado was starting to get a little frustrated. And so Vegas, they check well, they defend well. You know, had an amazing playoff. Under the radar is Shea Theodore. In game one, he had 4 shots, 5 hits, and 7 blocks. And they defend really, really strongly. And in the first game, they didn't get stretched out. So Colorado's speed wasn't as much of a factor, but they, it looks like nobody particularly stresses too much. They just do their job. They come back to the bench. Somebody else goes and does their job. Would you have thought Vegas, if you were a big picture look, Vegas would be, you know, 7 wins from the Stanley Cup and Jack Eichel's got 1 goal?
0: No,
1: I wouldn't. No, I wouldn't think that. And that's where they sit.
0: No. What's the experience been like with John Tortorella? So far, so good.
1: He's a happy guy. You know what? Like there is, I can't explain what happened and why it happened because it shouldn't have happened. After the Minnesota series, like that just should not have happened. And they all got their toes stepped on and they should have.
0: Yeah.
1: But, you know, I had a chance to talk to him kind of unexpectedly and, for like 15 minutes and he's just so relaxed and grateful to be back in the game, like grateful to have a team like this to coach. He mentioned several times how much he loved it in Philly. And he said it was just like how gut wrenching it was because he goes, and he said this too. Look, Danny's doing it the right way. They've got to rebuild. But when the guys are grinding along and then at the deadline, they trade for the future. He goes, it's gut wrenching.
0: Yeah.
1: To it. Right. But that's what a rebuild is. And so they moved on and they hired Talk and he just, you know, he's on his farm and he gets this text and an hour later he's in a plane and he's not stressed. He's not, I think it's all gravy right now for him, but I watched when the game started there. It's not like he's back there just watching the game, but you know, like the torch is there. Right. And, he said the one thing that he felt was when he came in, he thought they had become a little tentative somehow. Mm-hmm. And he wanted to see if he could put a couple things in place to make a very good team a little bit more up on their toes. And since he's been here, 16-4-1. So whatever the tweak to the system might have been aggressively, they've kind of bought the program and I mean, that's a pretty hell of a good record.
0: Yeah. And look, Kelly McCrimmon would not be proud of the fact that he had to fire Bruce Cassidy at the time of the year when he had to fire him. No general manager enjoys firing people, head coaches. But it's pretty obvious that he, after games, days, weeks of watching this team sag and probably seeing what individual players weren't doing anymore, came to the realization, right? Okay, we got to cut bait here. We're running out of runway, and the only thing that matters is trying to get this back on track as quickly as we can for the postseason. And if you revisit that, so as hard as it is to get to that place, make that determination, you've got to fire a decorated coach in Cassidy. Yeah. Then you make the leap to go for, well, who's the obvious guy? I'm not so sure every one of us would have put our hand up to say, I know who it is. It's John Tortorella. Like, I don't think that would have happened. So, George McPhee and Kelly McCrimmon don't want the credit for that because there's blood on their hands in doing it. But now they look like geniuses. Bruce Cassidy's a good coach. He's going to land in a good spot and he'll probably win again. But this is what good management groups do when they've got the support of ownership to make decisions like that time of year, right?
1: Well, they are, if we don't know that they are ruthless in their pursuit of victory, like we should know this. It's 9 years in and they never stop trying to win.
0: No.
1: Never. Even at, you know, at the deadline this year, they're not going along very well and they trade for Cole Smith and Nick Dowd. And you're like, they're still trying to win. They're not in the position yet where they go, nah, we're just going to let it go till next year. Five conference finals in 9 years.
0: It's wild.
1: And from the second they were christened a team, they knew the rules better than the other GMs and they just, you know, stampeded their way through the expansion process. They have been as sharp and ruthless and, oh man, I mean, like, successful. I mean, this is it's an unprecedented first decade in existence for sure.
0: Yeah. Admirable for sure.
1: 100%. You might find it heavy handed at time, but
0: yeah,
1: they're trying to win. They're trying to win. And they're like, you know, Bruce Cassidy was unemployed and he's probably got three job offers already in theory, right?
0: Yeah.
1: People want him to coach. He's a terrific coach. One of the best coaches in the game. One of the smartest guys, X's and O's in the game. And I've been told that several times by many different people. And they had to make a lousy decision. And now they're in the conference final and it's turned out to be the right one again.
0: And look, I mean, we'll move on here, but I said this on Overdrive, and more I'm digesting the position of the Vegas Golden Knights in not allowing Cassidy, not grant him permission to speak with the Oilers or the Los Angeles Kings. And it's all based on that same vein. Because look, they had a front row seat in watching Bruce Cassidy have the impact and influence that he had on the Vegas Golden Knights winning the Stanley Cup. Why would they want him to go to Edmonton when they control that process and probably will undoubtedly have to beat Vegas to perhaps win a Stanley Cup? So I don't feel sorry for Bruce. I mean, I don't. And I kind of appreciate, you know, just the jam that Vegas has, because not many owners, Ray, you know this, including multi-billionaire owners, are willing to chew on $4.5 million to keep a guy away from another bench. It doesn't happen. It doesn't.
1: It does not happen. It does not feel right to me. It appears to be like, if it was illegal, the league would have ruled on it.
0: Correct.
1: And so, but I don't know why, it just doesn't feel right. So, but again, they do things and they're like, we're trying to win.
0: Yeah.
1: It, you know, in a sense, it also tells you what they think of Bruce Cassidy.
0: Yes.
1: Right.
0: Yeah.
1: Right.
0: Like, yeah, that supports my point on, what he could do and what he did for them firsthand. Absolutely. One quick thought before we wrap up headlines here. So the Maple Leafs have started their process and they're early in hiring a coach, early in the process, in the sense that they're making their calls and having those interviews and the virtual interviews, nothing in person just yet. And it's a hard question for you to answer because we don't know what the roster is going to look like, but given the market, do they need an NHL experienced coach, or are they okay with an American League guy? I mean, the David Carl speculation's been out there. What do you see if the roster doesn't dramatically change? You know, and you don't have to name names, but what type of coach is the best fit?
1: Well, I don't know, because I don't know what their plan is, for what their vision is for the next year or two. Right? Like, right. That would be formulated at the draft.
0: And so if
1: they decide to try and move up and get another second round or first round pick, does that mean they're looking forward more down the road? Well, that would mean a younger guy to me. If they're trying to bring in immediate help and somehow think that they can get to the level of these other teams immediately, you know, try and preserve Austin Matthews' desire to stay in Toronto, well, then maybe that's a more veteran coach. But I'll say this, you have to remember, when you say like an AHL coach, at one time, nobody knew who the hell John Cooper was.
0: No, fair.
1: He was an AHL coach. There are plenty of really good coaches that are outside the NHL. And there are plenty of good coaches that are assistant coaches that most of them we don't know anything about, other than they're the guy that stands to the left or the right of the head coach.
0: Mm.
1: So I would say it would be, you would really be shrinking your search if you said, they had to have NHL experience. Mm-hmm. Now, if I'm hiring an NHL guy, I would like to have an experienced guy beside him mm-hmm. to help with some of the pressures that will come in Toronto. But I would not be, if they're looking forward, which I think they should be, mm-hmm. like I don't think they should be looking immediately. They should be looking forward. I wouldn't be locked into an NHL coach only.
0: All right, those are your headlines. Thank you to the Canadian Brewhouse.
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19: Who's it a favorite for?
18: Well, not you, and evidently no longer me, because 0 for 3.
19: Look at how smug. Look how smug he is coming in here.
18: Zuby. What were you, Chris Sabunia? 2 for 3 in that Eastern Conference opener?
20: I did get two. I got Philip Deneau and I got Juraj Slafkovský. So yeah, I had an night. You know that Ray's calling it over, but we got a lot of runway still here.
19: Oh no, we don't. Not the way this is going. This is like they're putting the election map up right now, and they're you know. I do have a question though. You know, when Drakes was reading the tagline, you know, and in Canada, 7 days in a row you get a free coffee. So Rashog must have a free bucket of coffee. Like he's 7 days in a row, isn't he?
18: Yeah, of Ofer. Ryan Ofer Rashog. Yeah.
19: Yeah. I mean, he must be, they must be growing the beans in his backyard by this time. Like,
20: we have to get Zuby, seven in a row, right? Not just be satisfied. It's not a participation.
19: I misheard that. I see.
18: Although he has a collection of those from his youth, but that's fine too.
20: So Dregs, you never officially chimed in though. I thought maybe you were saving a big reveal for this.
18: No, sorry.
20: All right, so I was fortunate to get a deuce there last night. Pushed my total up to 7. Dregs, you're still in second. You got 4. Ray's in third. He's got 3. Rashog miraculously still with the donut. And but there's a game every night. You know, there's
18: we're still in it, Ray.
20: Game every night. We gotta remember to all play is the big thing. So I will continue with my daily reminder. And
19: please.
20: We'll see how it plays out. I'm happy with my performance last night, but I'm not doing a victory dance yet.
18: Good for you. All right, Zuby. Thanks, brother.
20: Yeah.
18: Chris Sabunia wrapping up our Tim's Hockey Challenge for another week. Looking forward to the prognosticating we need to do going into the weekend. Yeah. So we got to get you out the door. You're heading over to morning skate, get fired up for game 2.
19: Yep. Yeah, we'll see. We'll get a quick look, see at Cale Makar skating, which he will be, but what the next step will be. How about Jared Bednar the other day? There, someone says, is Cale a possibility for game 1? No. Like, he doesn't fool around. We're not game time stuff, right?
18: And he's not messing around.
19: I quite like that. So we'll get a look this morning and, clearly an enormous game for Colorado.
18: Yeah. All right, buddy. We'll be watching, we'll be listening, and looking forward to the next edition of Ray and Dregs early in the week.
19: Yeah, the series will change a great deal in the next couple of days, both in Carolina and here in Denver. So we'll see you over the weekend. Everybody have a great weekend. Dregs, thanks, man, and thanks for listening, everybody.
18: Yep, Steve Travels, right? And thank you to our sponsors who continue to support Ray and Dregs. Our title sponsor, Tim Hortons, thank you. Thank you to the Canadian Brewhouse as well. Until next time, have a great weekend. Stay safe, everybody.

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3: 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All right, Ray, how are you? How was your evening, your off day in Colorado as you prep for game two of the Western Conference Final?
4: Well, I gotta be honest, I didn't get a lot of prep done yesterday. Here's the best part about this time of the year though. There really is no prep. Because the only game I'm worried about is the one I did a day and a half ago. And so, you know, there's an off day. So I went and played golf yesterday. I played at Columbine Country Club, which was, it's a different course than I play. Like the rough was really heavy and thick. I'm like, man, this is work. Cause I didn't hit it in a fairway. I had, you know, everybody knows what rental clubs are like, and it took me a few holes to dial that in. Then I went for dinner last night. So I had a good day. You remember Craig Cunningham?
3: Good buddy of mine,
4: Landon's great friend who had went through all kinds of trials and tribulations and has come out on the other side. Just an amazing, amazing young man. And, I had dinner with him last night, and he's a pro scout with Vegas, and
3: nice.
4: It's great to catch up. He's just an unbelievable story. If you don't know the story, go Google it. And Krager had was a pro hockey player, had a stroke in a game, and if not for the incredible good fortune of a Dr. Zane Kalpe, who was living in Tucson, the place where Craig had a stroke, he saved his life. And it's just an incredible story. And Craig's an amazing, amazing person. So it was, it was great to catch up.
3: Well, and great that he's remained in hockey too, right? Yeah. And a big part of the success and, ongoing push of the Vegas Golden Knights. So now he's a guy with some talent. There's no question about that. He's been able to, you know, build a career outside of his playing career. And as you say, all the challenges that he's faced. All right. Well, we'll get to the conference finals and a lot going on, obviously, in headlines brought to you by the Canadian Brew House. Hey, real fans, you know the move. Arrive early. Happy hour at the Canadian Brew House, Monday to Saturday, 2 to 6 p.m., starting at $3.99. Canadian Brew House, your home for every puck drop, every goal, and every cheer. You're in their house. Is your arena. Okay. We will get to, Vegas and Colorado in a few minutes. One game now played in each of the conference finals. Montreal and Vegas put their stake in the ground with wins in the openers. Ray, Thursday night, we heard Carolina Hurricanes head coach Rod Brind'Amour state that they were not ready for Montreal's pace. And you talked about this in back-to-back episodes, right? Because one of the bigger storylines was, you know, the rest versus rhythm, or the rust versus rhythm, if you want to apply it that way. And that was Exhibit 8, wasn't it? In not just how Montreal fed off the rhythm of back-to-back game sevens, but how the Carolina Hurricanes, no pun intended, seemed taken by storm after a brilliant start 33 seconds in.
4: When so I went back this morning and watched the highlights again because I'm like, I just wanted to make sure I'm fresh on what I really thought I saw. And so if you look at most of those goals, Carolina is so stretched out. Like, how many times do we hear the term connected when a team's connected? And Montreal picked them apart long passes, a long pass to a tip to somebody skating with speed. And you cannot practice that, from a defensive standpoint. You just can't. Like, you can try and simulate it, and they've got all their pro scout or pre scouts, and they've got all the video that they need. But when it happens at pace, you have to be able to react at pace. And Carolina clearly was just behind. They were behind on all of it. Montreal was sharp. I thought in game seven, Montreal looked totally gassed against Buffalo. Like, they had no legs. And whatever they did for a day and a half, man, once they got the early one, the Caulfield goal's big, right? Because if you hear on the highlight, they're not even finished announcing the Jarvis goal. And boom, it's 1-1. So whatever could have happened is washed out. Now it's 1-1. And I thought, like, some of the decisions Carolina made in the midst of those breakouts or quick ups, that's just a team not ready. And it's funny, when you say they're not ready, and most people thought 12 days is too long, of course, but how does it manifest itself? Mm-hmm. Like, what does it become? Well, that's what it became. When they kept getting breakaway after breakaway, you're like, don't forget, when they made it 4-2, Caulfield hit the post like 10 seconds before.
2: Yeah.
4: Right? Like that could have been 5-1. It was a mess from the goalie out last night, and Montreal just took advantage of all of it. They couldn't have played a better way.
3: Like, what a responsive team, right? And I mean that, like, Carolina couldn't have started better. I mean, their first shift of the hockey game, they established that forecheck, as you say. Seth Jarvis scores 33 seconds in. So now you've got a top line in Svechnikov, Aho, and Seth Jarvis that hasn't done much offensively. I think they had, like, collectively 4 points 5-on-5. So they have not contributed in the way that Rod Brendan Moore was hoping. So what a start. And then you say Caulfield scores at the 1 minute mark, and you're like, whew, okay, well, that's how you rebound when you don't have the start that you're hoping for. And it feels like Montreal has been able to do that a number of times to this point of the playoffs.
4: Okay, so they got 107 or 108 points, I guess. Maybe 106 points. And so they're clearly a very good team, but there is something about a team that when they hit a collective stride, that they think they can win all the time. They think when something goes bad, they go, "Beh, whatever." And they just kind of roll along. Somebody described them to me as a junior team on steroids. like they're all so young, and they've got all this great energy, and they give up a goal or they have a bad game, like they two game sixes in a row, they have a chance to close out at the Bell Center and they lose them both. Yeah. And then they just pick themselves up and somehow win a game seven against Tampa, and then they win game seven in Buffalo, and they just, like, it's just, they've got no scar tissue, really. Last year's playoff, they lost in five games, but it was all positive. They made the playoffs. They got their first taste of it. And then this year, they just continued on the road they were on last year. And now, like, that was shocking to watch last night. Like, I suspected, like, I guess most everybody did, Carolina's going to have a bumpy road or two here till they get going. But I'm thinking, like, a period, and maybe it was the first period that was the worst, because they outshot Montreal pretty handily in the second, but then they had nothing in the third. Montreal just smothered them. And so one other thing. So Carolina's lost two home games, since the middle of March, and they're both to Montreal. And so maybe the matchup for them is dicey. I mean, I guess we'll see. I suspect Carolina will be much, much, much better in the second game.
3: Where would you have Jacob Slavin among top defensemen in the National Hockey League? Pretty high, I suspect.
4: Well, last year I would have for sure. He had all kinds of injuries. I think he only played 37 or 8 games this year. Yeah, and he has not looked quite the same. Because I look at him as an eraser of plays. Like, puck gets near him, he pokes it off, he finishes the player off, he moves the puck and it's out of the zone. And that doesn't happen quite as frequently as it has in the past. So I think he's, I would say he's, as a defender, he's in the top of the league, like the top grouping, but he does not have the same impact right now that he did last year. And I think he's probably catching up a bit too, but he was victimized a couple of times last night where you're like, ooh, I can't believe that's Slavin again.
3: Well, to that point, I mean, Rod Brind'Amour post game, and I love the honesty from the dressing room and from Brind'Amour. That's what you get, right? Yeah. I mean, it's accountability. There was no sugarcoating the way that they played. They accepted full responsibility for not being ready for the pace of the Montreal Canadiens game. But Brind'Amour was asked specifically about Slavin, and you know, you hate to just pinpoint on one guy because there was a lot of wrong throughout that lineup. But he was -4, and Brind'Amour said, I've never seen that before. I've been around him for 8 years. I've never seen it, not one game. And then his point was, I've never seen it before. I hope I never see it again. But it's more in the belief of the player and what he means to the organization that he was as blunt as he was.
4: So if – I don't know how many games Rod would have coached him in that time, like, you know, hundreds and hundreds and hundreds. And so when he points that out, I actually find it kind of amusing. I mean, it's not amusing for Jacob, but like he doesn't, of the things Brind'Amour is probably concerned about, that's not it.
3: No. Yeah.
4: So like that statement tells me that he's saying it's not going to happen again. Mm. But they were so out of sorts last night. Once Montreal started ripping them apart, what was the goal? Was it Slavkovsky? Somebody had, it was a long pass and Keandre Miller went across the ice.
3: Yeah.
4: It became a little chip pass into the middle. It was another breakaway. I forget if it was Slavkovsky.
3: Might have been Deneau. It was Deneau,
4: And you're like, what is that? That's not how Carolina plays. And the list of things that went right versus wrong for Carolina was grossly imbalanced last night, that's for sure.
3: Even in that second period, which you talked about, where, you know, they're chasing the game, they're trying to do, just try and get something going. You know, I think totally Carolina had 82 shot attempts. Well, Montreal blocked 31 shots, but those numbers are pretty significant. But if you watch the game, you're like, I mean, Carolina was throwing a lot of pucks toward the net, but nothing seemed to get through. And it was almost like helter-skelter, like, let's just try and get it there with numbers in front of Dobish and try and upset him. But sticks were in lanes, shots were going wide. Like, it didn't seem like there was any sort of, I don't know, like attention to the detail of getting that puck to the net. They were just firing from everywhere.
4: But, Drags, I've done a lot of their games, and that is part of their detail, if that makes any sense. They will outshot attempt every team that there's doesn't, and it's not even a stat to look at as you would maybe in another game, because part of their view is if you shoot it and if I shoot it and you block it, that becomes a race to the loose puck and they're going to,

0: Friday morning as we record this episode of Ray and Driggs. So we're going to shift to the Western Conference final, but quick, do you have a game two feel on Montreal, Carolina? I mean, Carolina has to be better, but is better enough if the Canadians can duplicate the game that we saw in game one?
1: Yeah, of course. I can't even imagine it'll look the same.
0: Yeah.
1: Like I just don't. I mean, Carolina was as bad as they could have been in almost every area. And that includes Freddie Anderson. Like he made a lot of those saves in the first two rounds and every quality chance, it seemed like, you know, it's going to be a one-on-one.
0: Yeah.
1: He got beat. Like he didn't stop any of them. And that's credit to Montreal too. But from him on out, I would suspect Carolina's going to be miles better and the game will look different too, because I don't think Montreal can look the same because they're not going to rip open Carolina as they did in the first game. It should be a tighter, fast game. Like the difference in pace between Carolina, Montreal, to the Vegas, Colorado game.
0: Yeah.
1: It was for those old enough to have records, they were on different speeds, man. Like it was shocking to go from game seven of Buffalo and Colorado, Buffalo and Montreal to Colorado and Vegas. It was like, it was not even close.
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12: Okay, you're getting ready for Game 2 tonight of the Avalanche and the Vegas Golden Knights. I mean, there are multiple layers to the different stories in the opener of the series, which Vegas, as we know, wins. What would have been the top headline of Game 1 for you? Carter Hart?
13: I don't even know what's more impactful. Hart's performance, which was awesome, or Cale Makar not being there and Colorado.
12: Yeah, fair.
13: Really struggled. It's amazing what one guy does, but when the one guy is of that level, you know, maybe it's not as surprising, but Colorado couldn't get out of their end. They couldn't break out. Not only do you lose Makar and his 27, 28 minutes of, you know, that level play, somebody else has to play, of course, those minutes. So you lose Makar's abilities, but you also lose the ability he has to make other players better. So all of a sudden the top pair is not Taves and Makar, it's Taves and Malinsky.
12: Yeah.
13: And so that becomes, and it's nothing to do with Malinsky. He had a great year. He was like plus 43. He had 40 points, but he's not Cale Makar. And so Vegas, I thought, played a perfect road game. It was 0-0 halfway through. They checked. They got great goaltending. Once they got one, they settled into that game. And, you know, quietly, one of the better shooters in the league right now is Pavel Dorofeev. And he got another power play goal. And what a great play from Marner to set it up. Yeah. And anytime Colorado got close, Hart made the key save that he had to make. 36 of them, I think, was the final total.
12: Yeah. Just to revisit Cale Makar. And again, you know, we're recording this Friday morning. So, you know, the news will be out eventually, whether he's available for game two or not. You know, based on what I've heard of the injury, and we'll just leave it at upper body. I don't think anybody knows the specifics per se. But it does sound like it's one of those things where he could play. It's just a question of pain threshold, you know, ability to play at the level he's capable of, and all of those things. But if he doesn't, if he's not available in game two, I do think, especially if things don't go the way of the Avs, that he'll find a way to gut it out and get back in game three. But I say all that, and as all world as Cale Makar is, you know, put yourself in that situation, Ray, which I'm sure you were in a number of times where you're like, I don't feel like I should be playing in a game. But you do. And maybe inevitably that's what Makar ultimately decides to do, whether it's game two, three, or four.
13: The first decision is, if you play, are you in danger of injuring yourself worse? And once the doctors get through that with him, and the answer is yes or no, if it gets to no, you know, it is what it is. It's a pain tolerance thing. Then you have to decide, at what level can I play? Am I 70%, 80%, 90%? And is that going to be good or good enough, as opposed to whoever replaces me playing at 100%?
12: Mm-hmm.
13: And so those become the decisions. But for Makar, he got crunched by that Adam Klapka from Calgary right at the end of the regular season. And that guy's like a snowplow. Like he's ginormous. And Makar got injured there. He missed, I think, 6 or 7 games. Then he came back, and Marcus Foligno hit him in game one against Minnesota. That was a spectacular looking hit. And he was banged up for that. Then he got hurt in game five again. He's clearly fighting it. And I mean, this is not earth shattering by any means, but there's no way Colorado is the same team, the President's Trophy team, without Makar. I mean, he's a real reason why they're in the position they're in. So they're, and the other part to this too is Vegas is a forecheck team. They're an aggressive team. If Makar's in, you know, the word goes right through the locker room right away that he's in. Every chance you get to finish,
12: you
13: finish him. And it's not a, for maybe for those that are newer to the sport, it's not anything other than, you're not going out of your way, but when you get near him, make sure you run into him.
12: Yeah.
13: Make sure you put him up against the glass so he's got to absorb contact as much as you can. And there's a couple of things he's probably dealing with, and they impact just every part of the game. And it's a tough one, but man, they are, Vegas comes in. I said in our open, what an enormous opportunity to steal home ice.
12: Ooh.
13: And they've already done it. They can take a stranglehold of the series if they play another game and get the same result. But if Vegas plays the same way, without Makar, it's a real problem.
12: You know, what impresses you most about Vegas? Like, in terms of this momentum build, and you need that. And sometimes it's the intangibles. It's the missing ingredient that every team in the National Hockey League desperately searches for this time of year, right? How do you get to that place where, I mean, confidence is obvious, but you just find a way to find that extra gear. And it's not the same guys every single game, even though in Vegas's case, it has been Marner, Dorofeev, go down the list. Now Carter Hart continues to play as well as he's played in goal. Are there other aspects of this Vegas team that have caught your eye in a short period of time?
13: I think the one thing that I notice is that they've got so many guys that have been through this before. And the game, so maybe this is unfair, but the game went really well for them the other night. Nobody looked frustrated that they weren't doing enough. They just go out, come back, go out and come back. You can see as the game's going on, Colorado was starting to get a little frustrated. And so Vegas, they check well, they defend well. You know, who's had an amazing playoff under the radar is Shea Theodore.
12: Yeah.
13: And in game one, he had 4 shots, five hits, and 7 blocks. And they defend really, really strongly. And in the first game, they didn't get stretched out, so Colorado's speed wasn't as much of a factor. But they it looks like nobody particularly stresses too much. They just do their job. They come back to the bench. Somebody else goes and does their job. Would you have thought Vegas, if you were a big picture look, Vegas would be, 7 wins from the Stanley Cup and Jack Eichel's got 1 goal.
12: No,
13: I wouldn't. No, I wouldn't think that. And that's where they sit.
12: No. What's the experience been like with John Tortorella? So far, so good.
13: He's a happy guy. He's you know what? Like, there is, I can't explain what happened and why it happened, because it shouldn't have happened after the Minnesota series. Like, that just should not have happened. And they all got their toes stepped on, and they should have.
12: Yeah.
13: But, you know, I had a chance to talk to him kind of unexpectedly, and for like 15 minutes. And he's just so relaxed and grateful to be back in the game, like grateful right. to have a team like this to coach. He mentioned several times how much he loved it in Philly. And he said it was just like how gut-wrenching it was, because he goes, and he said this too. Look, Danny's doing it the right way. They've got to rebuild. But when you're, the guys are grinding along, and then at the deadline, they trade for the future. He goes, it's gut wrenching.
12: Yeah.
13: To, right. But that's what a rebuild is. And so they moved on and they hired Talk, and he just, you know, he's on his farm, and he gets this text, and an hour later he's in a plane, and he just, I don't know. He's not stressed. He's not. I think it's all gravy right now for him. But I watched when the game started there. It's not like he's back there just watching the game. Like, you know, like the torch is there, right? And he said the one thing that he felt was when he came in, he thought they had become a little tentative somehow. Mm-hmm. And he wanted to see if he could put a couple things in place to make a very good team a little bit more up on their toes. And right. since he's been here, 16-4-1. So whatever the tweak to the system might have been, aggressively, they've kind of bought the program. And I mean, that's a pretty hell of a good record.
12: Yeah, and look, Kelly McCrimmon would not be proud of the fact that he had to fire Bruce Cassidy at the time of the year when he had to fire him. No general manager enjoys firing people, head coaches. But it's pretty obvious that he, after games, days, weeks of watching this team sag and probably seeing what individual players weren't doing anymore, came to the realization, right? Okay, we got to cut bait here. We're running out of runway, and the only thing that matters is trying to get this back on track as quickly as we can for the postseason. And if you revisit that, so as hard as it is to get to that place, make that determination that you've got to fire a decorated coach in Cassidy, then you make the leap to go for, well, who's the obvious guy? I'm not so sure every one of us would have put our hand up to say, I know who it is. It's John Tortorella. Right. Like, I don't think that would have happened. So, George McPhee and Kelly McCrimmon don't want the credit for that because there's blood on their hands in doing it. But now they look like geniuses. Bruce Cassidy's a good coach. He's going to land in a good spot and he'll probably win again. But this is what good management groups do when they've got the support of ownership to make decisions like that time of year, right?
13: Well, they are, if we don't know that they are ruthless in their pursuit of victory, like, we should know this. It's 9 years in, and they never stop trying to win.
12: No.
13: Never. Even at the, you know, at the deadline this year, they're not going along very well, and they trade for Cole Smith and Nick Dowd. And you're like, they're still trying to win. They're not saying, they're not in the position yet where they go, nah, we're just going to let it go till next year. Five conference finals in 9 years.
12: It's wild.
13: And from the second they were christened the team, they knew the rules better than the other GMs, and they just, you know, stampeded their way through the expansion process. They have been as sharp and ruthless and, oh man, I mean, like, successful. I mean, this is it's an unprecedented first decade in existence for sure.
12: Yeah. Admirable for sure.
13: 100%. You might find it heavy handed at time, but they're trying to win. They're trying to win. And they're like, you know, Bruce Cassidy was unemployed and he's probably got three job offers already in theory, right?
12: Yeah.
13: People want him to coach. He's a terrific coach. One of the best coaches in the game. One of the smartest guys, X's and O's in the game. And I've been told that several times by many different people. And they had to make a lousy decision. And now they're in the conference final, and it's turned out to be the right one again.
12: And look, I mean, we'll move on here. But I said this on Overdrive. And more, I'm digesting the position of the Vegas Golden Knights in not allowing Cassidy, not grant him permission to speak with the Oilers or the Los Angeles Kings. And it's all based on that same vein. Because look, they had a front row seat in watching Bruce Cassidy have the impact and influence that he had on the Vegas Golden Knights winning the Stanley Cup. Why would they want him to go to Edmonton when they control that process and probably will undoubtedly have to beat Vegas to perhaps win a Stanley Cup? So I don't feel sorry for Bruce. I mean, I don't, and I kind of appreciate, you know, just the, the jam that Vegas has, because not many owners, Ray, you know this, including multi-billionaire owners, are willing to chew on $4.5 million to keep a guy away from another bench. It doesn't happen. It doesn't.
13: It does not happen. It does not feel right to me. It appears to be like, if it was illegal, the league would have ruled on it.
12: Correct.
13: And so, but it just doesn't feel right. So, but again, they do things and they're like, we're trying to win.
12: Yeah.
13: In a sense, it also tells you what they think of Bruce Cassidy.
12: Yes.
13: Right.
12: Yeah.
13: Right.
12: Like, yeah, that supports my point on, what he could do and what he did for them firsthand. Absolutely. One quick thought before we wrap up headlines here. So the Maple Leafs have started their process, and they're early in hiring a coach, early in the process, in the sense that they're making their calls and having those interviews and the virtual interviews, nothing in person just yet. And it's a hard question for you to answer because we don't know what the roster is going to look like, but given the market, do they need an NHL experienced coach, or are they okay with an American League guy? I mean, the David Carl speculation's been out there. What do you see if the roster doesn't dramatically change? You know, and you don't have to name names, but what type of coach is the best fit?
13: Well, I don't know, because I don't know what their plan is, for what their vision is for the next year or two. Right? Like, right. That would be formulated at the draft.
12: And so if
13: they decide to try and move up and get another second round or first round pick, does that mean they're looking forward more down the road? Well, that would mean a younger guy to me. If they're trying to bring in immediate help and somehow think that they can get to the level of these other teams immediately, you know, try and preserve Austin Matthews' desire to stay in Toronto, well, then maybe that's a more veteran coach. But I'll say this. You have to remember, when you say like an AHL coach, at one time, nobody knew who the hell John Cooper was.
12: No, fair.
13: He was an AHL coach. There are plenty of really good coaches that are outside the NHL. And there are plenty of good coaches that are assistant coaches that most of them we don't know anything about, other than they're the guy that stands to the left or the right of the head coach.
12: Mm.
13: So I would say you would really be shrinking your search if you said they had to have NHL experience. Mm. Now, if I'm hiring an AHL guy, I would like to have an experienced guy beside him to help with some of the pressures that will come in Toronto. But I would not be, if they're looking forward, which I think they should be, like, I don't think they should be looking immediately. They should be looking forward. I wouldn't be locked into an NHL coach only.
12: All right, those are your headlines. Thank you to the Canadian Brew House.
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12: One of the favorite segments of the Ray and Dregs hockey podcast is the Tim's Hockey Challenge.
13: Who's it a favorite for?
12: Well, not you, and evidently no longer me, because 0 for 3.
13: Look at how smug. Look how smug he is coming in here.
12: Zuby. What were you, Chris Sabunia? 2 for 3 in that Eastern Conference opener?
6: I did get two. I got Philip Deneau and I got Juraj Slafkovský. So yeah, I had a night. Ray's calling it over, but we got a lot of runway still here.
13: Oh, no, we don't. Not the way this is going. They're putting the election map up right now, and they're you know. I do have a question, though. You know, when Drake's was reading the tagline, you know, and in Canada, 7 days in a row, you get a free coffee. So Rashog must have a free bucket of coffee. Like, he's 7 days in a row, isn't he?
12: Yeah, of Ofer. Ryan Ofer Rashog, yeah.
13: Yeah. I mean, he must be, they must be growing the beans in his backyard by this time. Like,
6: well, you have to get Zuby, seven in a row, not just be satisfied. It's not a participation.
13: I misheard that. I see.
12: Although he has a collection of those from his youth, but that's fine too.
6: So Dregs, you never officially chimed in though. I thought maybe you were saving a big reveal for this.
12: No, sorry.
6: All right, so I was fortunate to get a deuce there last night. Pushed my total up to 7. Dregs, you're still in second. You got 4. Ray's in third. He's got 3. Rashog miraculously still with the donut. And but there's a game every night. You know, there's
12: we're still in it, Ray.
6: Game every night. We gotta remember to all play is the big thing. So I will continue with my daily reminder. And
13: please.
6: We'll see how it plays out. I'm happy with my performance last night, but I'm not doing a victory dance yet.
12: Good for you. All right, Zuby. Thanks, brother.
6: Yeah.
12: It's Chris Sabunia wrapping up our Tim's Hockey Challenge for another week. Looking forward to the prognosticating we need to do going into the weekend. Yeah. So we got to get you out the door. You're heading over the morning skate. Get fired up for game 2.
13: Yeah. Yeah, we'll see. We'll get a quick look, see at Cale Makar skating, which he will be, but what the next step will be. How about Jared Bednar the other day? There, someone says, is Cale a possibility for game 1? No. Like, he doesn't fool around. We're not game time stuff, right?
12: And he's not messing around.
13: I quite like that. So we'll get a look this morning and, clearly an enormous game for Colorado.
12: Yeah. All right, buddy. We'll be watching, we'll be listening, and looking forward to the next edition of Ray and Dregs early in the week.
13: Yeah, the series will change a great deal in the next couple of days, both in Carolina and here in Denver. So we'll see you over the weekend. Everybody have a great weekend. Drakes, thanks, man. And thanks for listening, everybody.
12: Yep, Steve Travels, right? And thank you to our sponsors who continue to support Ray and Driggs. Our title sponsor, Tim Hortons, thank you. Thank you to the Canadian Brewhouse as well. Until next time, have a great weekend. Stay safe, everybody.

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0: Well, good morning, golfers. Tee it up here on TSN 1200. Coming at you from our 3D motion capture teaching studio at 560 Hazeldine Road in Kanata. Jake Haim and I will guide you through the next 2 hours of golf talk and golf teaching. And, of course, as always, Noah's back at 87 George in the main CTV Bell Media building, pushing the right buttons and finding the right music for us, which we've decided for the next little while. Jake is going to be Jake Trout again. I can't get away from it. It gets me up. It actually, yeah, there's a rhythm to doing radio. It actually gives me the kind of the mental zone to like start talking on the radio because I'm so used to the intro. It's bizarre what creatures of habits we are, you know. If in the wintertime, just so everybody knows, we don't really do music because we're pre-taping sometimes the night before. And to start the show with rhythm and like get into the pace of it and just...
1: It always feels a little harder.
0: It's a little harder. It's amazing. And even knowing that right now we're live versus... The night before, we're kind of having the conversation, but we know people aren't actually listening. There's a little bit of adrenaline there that's just different. It's really something.
1: It feels like you're talking to somebody, which is kind of funny because obviously it's no different for the listener. But for us, it feels like we're talking to people, which makes it easier.
0: Yeah, I'm kind of visualizing in my mind. It's like when you're over a putt and you've got the hole kind of in the line you want in your mind's eye as you're taking your practice strokes. I'm visualizing people driving around and turning the radio on in their garage or whatever they're doing, you know, to listen along. And I know they're listening, so it gets you in a little bit better mental state, I think. Anyway, I had a great golf week, Jake. I was out at Cabot, Cape Breton, they call it now, Cabot Cape Breton, but Cabot Links for, we took off on Monday and played Tuesday, Wednesday, Thursday and came home yesterday.
1: Yeah, I was going to say it was a weird week for us because usually... We see each other and talk about a lot of what we're going to talk about today all week before the radio, and we haven't had a chance to do that. So how was Cabot?
0: Yeah, not much. It was great. So we're going to talk, we're going to wrap up the PGA Championship. I've got some really neat stuff to talk about. Aaron Rye, I think. Golf Digest came out with their top 100 courses in the world, and Cabot Cliffs tops the Canadian part of that ranking. I want to talk a little bit about nerves in golf, and then I've got a putting seminar tomorrow, Jake, so I know you used your tech talk, and we're going to talk a little bit about putting, and we can give a putting lesson if we get time. How is Cabot? Cabot is, there's a magic to Cabot Cape Breton. We're lucky as Canadians because I've been to Cabot Citrus, I've been to Bandon Dunes, I've been a lot of places. The views at Cabot are, you know, it's just stunning. It's breathtaking, but it's also, I don't know, it just... I mean, I hate to sound too corny, but it's fresh air on the sea and the sun is shining and the people are so nice. We know Cape Bretoners and people in the East in general, Canadians in general are nice.
1: I think it's a similar observation to when people talk about playing overseas where they feel more connected to golf in a different way because you have the sea air, because you have the different style of a golf course, because the people live and breathe golf at the location. I mean, it is a little corny, I guess, but I don't see it that way. I see it as kind of like the revitalization and reconnection to our game and what it can.
0: It's good for the soul is what I'm trying to say. You know, you just look out at the vistas there, the views. I mean, Cliffs is the high heels and lipstick, you know, it's an incredible, dress up. You know, it is, I mean, I don't know if you're sitting on those couches behind the 18th green there, if you can get a nicer view looking out at the back nine there at Cabot Cliffs. I don't know where it is. I haven't seen it yet. But Cabot Links too has that kind of St. Andrews-y thing. And when you're even sitting there, you know, we had dinner in Panorama, the nice restaurant there. They've got a new chef here from Noma. He spent some time there. Oh yeah, it's intense. It was really great, all the seafood we had and everything. But you're looking out at the sunset, which because it's on the west side of Cape Breton, you get the sunsets and they're just stunning. But there's little golfers walking in the distance, you know, and there's something really cool about it. I mean, the little human beings moving around on this incredible piece of property with the sun setting. I mean, I'm a golfer, so I guess it affects me more, but it's cool to see it kind of puts your life in perspective. I don't know what it is, but it's really neat. Like, I would take pictures of strangers playing golf, not close-ups clearly, but you know what I mean? If they're walking down the 15th hole and the sun's setting and you see the little bodies swinging the club,
1: yeah, look,
0: there's
1: no,
0: something really cool
1: yeah,
0: about it.
1: Landscape photography is not unique to you. I think a lot of people will resonate with what you're saying. I think that the feel of Lynx golf in general is different.
0: Connected to something bigger, whether you say that's just the land or it's the history of it or the authenticness of it, you know, and it kind of is, we're all on our phones all the time now. And when you go out to Cape Breton, I don't think I heard a Donald Trump story for 4 days, you know, and you're taking pictures maybe, but you're not doom scrolling, you know, you're
1: agreed.
0: Out there playing golf.
1: It connects you to one of the biggest parts of golf that I think a lot of people don't maybe connect with enough as part of our sport, which is the nature quietness of our sport, right? Walking out, taking a set amount of time. It's why, for example, I can't believe anybody would ever say to me, if I ask how they play, they say 3.5 hours. Why do you want to be quick? The whole point of golf is to enjoy the experience. If you're out for 3.5 hours, it's not that different than being out for 4 or 10, you know?
0: Yeah.
1: Enjoy the process. And I think that when you're in a setting like that, it forces you to do that. It's like going to, why everyone talks about how special it is to go spectate a golf tournament at Augusta. You're not allowed to have your phones. It is forced presentness. And I think that we need more of that in life. And I think golf course like that is a way to do it. I also think that's why we've been such big proponents of going to Cabot. I mean, it isn't the same thing from a history perspective of going to the UK or Ireland and these places where golf was invented, but it is an incredible simulation of that, not that far from where we're all sitting right now in Ottawa, Canada.
0: Yeah, we had some great friends with us. We had a really good time. They weren't big golfers, but we had nice meals, nice chatting time together, nice visiting time, and they enjoyed the golf. They only played each course once because they're not avid golfers,
1: sure.
0: You know. But just connecting that way, and it even makes you appreciate Canada as a country. Like, we're talking about John Cabot actually landing there in, like, whenever it was, 1700 and something, from this little 50-foot boat, you know, and it kind of connects you with the history of the country, the beauty of the land masses, the power of the sea. You know, you're driving along the causeway there and the sea is just crashing in, and it just is, it's a neat experience. It really is. And, I highly recommend it. A little update on Cabot. So, they get the same weather we get. I get this all the time, but it's more volatile. So could be 20. We played, it was 24 degrees. We played Cliffs. The sun was out. It was like a super bonus, a double bonus. The next day, we were going to play Friday morning before we flew back, but it was 4, feels like 1, and the cold wind was whipping 30K, so we did not go to the first tee. We told them Thursday night we weren't going to play. So that's the variance, very much like Ottawa's spring yeah. weather, you know. It's yep. been pretty volatile this year. And the problem Cabot has at the moment, it takes 3 weeks for fescue to germinate, and they're not getting any heat.
1: Yeah, so there wouldn't be a lot of thick grass there at the moment.
0: They've had a difficult time. And you know what? The courses are in great shape. The greens are just coming around. They're not rolling fast and hard yet because they had like 10 days of rain before we got out there. But where I find it's going to be a struggle for them is the little choke points on the pathways and whatnot, right? Because they're open until mid-October, and then we got an early winter, and they did out there mm-hmm. as well. And then it's been really cold and rainy this spring, so it's been difficult. They're going to have to continue to work and overseed and resod all those areas because hundreds of people a day, including the caddies, and are walking through those little choke points, right? Courses were in great shape.
1: Yeah, the good news is from an actual playing experience, that matters very little.
0: Yeah,
1: right?
0: Correct. So. Correct. And I'm just saying from their perspective,
1: yeah, for
0: you know,
1: sure.
0: trying to get that. Because you know what a greenskeeper loves is when everybody, you know, people complain in Ottawa, there's still 4 days I can play this year. I've only played 170 rounds. And I'm like, will we let the greenskeepers please, like, top dress and do what they have to do to put it to bed nicely, and then give them a little break in the spring so they can open everything up and give it a first couple of cuts. And
1: I think it's
0: an important time, right?
1: Yeah.
0: And it's tough if you don't get the weather.
1: Well, and I think it's tough because people don't understand, right? I think that a lot of the time when people go, well, why are you closing the course? It's because they don't know, and it's not their fault, it's not their business, how much work has to be put in to get the grass to grow properly to make sure that the bulk of your season is as good as it can be.
0: Yeah.
1: Right? A little bit on the shoulders on both sides demonstrably changes the experience for the entire 12 months. But it's hard when you want to play golf to know that when you don't understand exactly what they're doing, right? A perfect example. My father-in-law runs a home and garden store in Almont. True Country and Garden. Now turned to Ace Country and Garden. Now it's a fantastic store. Mark was at a trade show in like February, and a guy gave him a sample of bent grass. And he knows everything about fertilizers, about grass germination, about all this stuff, but he never uses bent, which is what we use for greens, everybody. And so he goes, he kind of joked, he goes, hey, maybe put this in the backyard for Charlie. And I'm like, Mark, that's awesome, except like, I don't have the pesticides, I can't spray the pesticides you need to keep it alive in the winter. I can't cut it every single day. Like, there's all these things that even someone who really knows his stuff doesn't know specifically about golf greens, about the maintenance of it. Yeah. So we were kind of laughing, and I'm like, I'll take it to the range, and we'll use it to oversee the greens here instead.
0: It is funny. I mean, people will say in the springtime, well, the greens aren't that good. You know, on the 10th of May, right? But then they wanted to play until the last day of the year till the snow fell, and then it's been cold. Anyway, let's get off that, because the courses were in good shape. The courses were in good shape. It was great. The big update is the clubhouse at the Cliffs is finally, it's there. Like, the whole thing is there. Which they're going really to open cool. it next spring, so there's lots to do. They're putting a full spa in, more restaurants. They're also building this putting green out in front, which I think is going to be the highlight anywhere. I'd say like over an acre. And Rod Whitman was actually there on the bulldozer. I was watching him shape and back grade. So it's a little bit like the concept of the Himalayas at St. Andrews, but looks better, bigger, and they're going to put lights on it and music out there. I can only imagine starting next year how many groups of, well, we saw two groups of women out there coming off the golf course, groups of guys, you know, from all over the world. I saw Cypress Point head covers. I saw a Royal Melbourne head cover. Like, there are people from all over the world congregating. And right now, it's awesome. But I'm just visualizing this clubhouse with this 1 acre, you know, with music going and the lights and people putting after Whitman's done turning it into something spectacular. It's really exciting.
1: There's a reason why a big trend at a lot of these golf destinations has been to put these putting courses in. It is a fantastic way to spend time. And I think, you know, Mom sent me a picture of him doing the shaping, when you guys were there. And I purposely didn't ask questions because I wanted to be able to pick your brains about what you saw when you got back, because I think it's going to be a really cool feature, and I'm really interested to see what they do with
0: it. Yeah, they put all new concrete walkways from the parking, where the parking lot will be permanent, still gravel, but all the way down over to the first tee. They put new duning in and hydro-seeded it all. So the whole atmosphere out there is going to be off the hook.
1: Neat.
0: It's going to be really something at the Cliffs. Anyway, courses were in good shape. A little different, actually. It's interesting, right, because they were built different years. And I found the greens a little more consistent on Cliffs, but a little slower. I don't know why that would be the case. And then over on Lynx, they were firm, but there were some little spots on them in a couple of spots because they've had so much water that were a little inconsistent. So the sets of greens were slightly different, but the golf was spectacular, as it always is, you know, and so much fun to play in the wind. And even the cold, I don't mind. I mean, I just, 7 a.m., we had to fly yesterday, so we had to be done by 11 o'clock in the morning, and we thought that was a little much, but it was really great. Lots of fun. So if you haven't done it, get out there and experience it, because I'm telling you, it's a visceral, soulful experience, you know, that every Canadian, and I think the same thing, Jake. I've never gone to Jasper Park or Banff or Vancouver, because we've always been buried in the golf business here in Ottawa, but I would say the same thing about that. You got to go to Jasper Park. I mean, Capilano, Jasper Park, they're Banff Springs, they're all on the world's top 100 golf courses. And if you haven't gone to them, make sure you get to them.
1: I was going
0: to
1: say, I think that, you know, obviously because of our preference for links style golf, because of our connection to Cabot, having been there, knowing the people who run it now, I think, you know, we tend to fixate on that being the version of golf we love to go to. I would say, though, that if you know, any part of what we're talking about is positive, golf trips in general are something that connect you to the game that you love and are a great thing. And what I was also going to say, I think, thank you for pointing some of the courses out. We have lots of those destinations in Canada now, especially in the last 20 years, where a lot of them have either been built, like Cabot Cape Breton, or been upgraded, like a lot of the courses at West have been. And, you know, especially for those of us who maybe would say a certain travel destination isn't our preference at the moment, there's lots of great Canadian golf trips you can take as well, and it's a really cool thing to do if you're a golfer at all.
0: Okay, let's take a quick break. We'll come back. I want to talk about the Golf Digest Top 100, the top 10 courses in the world. This is all outside the USA. They're world golf courses. So we're not including Augusta National Pebble Beach, which would squeeze in there. But Canada has 9 courses in the top 100 in the world. So we'll tell you what they are right after this and have a little chat about them. And then we'll get talking about Aaron Rye and his big PGA championship win a little later in the show.

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18: 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Play here.

0: Welcome back, golfers. Love the one you with. That's hard for people. I wanted to talk a little later in the show, Jake, about people getting nervous to play golf. Our guests were actually really great. Not big golfers, but kept the pace of play going, kind of understood the concept of making other people wait isn't cool. And we had this whole actually long chat, not with regards to them, but, you know, when you go to a resort like that and you have people out there and they tee off at 9 a.m. and they're putting everything out and looking for their ball for 5 minutes. And I mean, it slows down everyone else's enjoyment for the rest of the day. It's the most selfish thing you can do on a golf course, I think. Well, not replacing your divots or your ball marker or raking your traps, but you know, when you slow down the pace of everyone else who's paying, you know, whatever they're paying at St. Andrews, $600 for a round of golf. They waited their whole life to go there. And they're standing on the tee looking at their watch waiting for you as you duff your 11th shot on a hole. You know, you just got to keep moving on the golf course. And anyway, let's get to our list, okay? So our top...
1: Before we do that, can I make a quick addition to that?
0: Yeah, please.
1: I think the one thing that I do want to highlight in what you just said is how, you know, there's a great version of this where a newer golfer understands that, like, they're newer, they're learning, they keep pace. If you need to pick up a putt here or there, if you hit a couple of bad shots, you move it closer to the hole and you say, well, I didn't get the full experience, but like, you still experience golf within the context of what you're doing. I think that that is fantastic. I don't want saying, hey, if you're slow and you hit a bunch of bad shots, to discourage people from playing. I think generally you and I are both get out there faster to people. I think people, you know, hit a lot of golf balls and go, I'm not ready for the course. And it's like, well, maybe you're only ready for a shorter course, but please go play. Like, learn and love this.
0: Yeah, the tie to the score is an interesting thing, right? Like, I don't keep score when I play. I mean, mine's pretty easy. Yours too, right? It's I'm one over, I'm one under.
1: Sure.
0: Mom is fives. Mom, you know, Lisa.
1: Fives, yeah.
0: Yeah, your mom is five. So she's done that since she was a junior. So she can keep her own score. But, you know, our guest did say, what do you think I shot today? And I said, oh, between 105 and 110, you know, and that's fine. You know, it's nice to keep track, but I mean, it's just so unimportant in the grand scheme of the day. And I think sometimes people get intimidated and they want to, like, I was seven there and, you know, and track it. And it just is the last thing that's important. You know, if you hit a few good shots, you make a putt that makes your day and you high five everybody, you chip in or you do a couple of things like that in a day and you enjoy your 4 or 5 hours out there. Who really cares if you shoot 92 or 97? Like, it's such an irrelevant thing, you know, and we do have to track our improvement somehow, and the score is a way to do that, but it should not take away from your if you shoot a 101 instead of a 99, it is not a big deal, you know, and I think people, like you said, how'd you play 3.5 hours? I hate when I say to one of our juniors, how'd you play? 77. You know, I didn't ask you what you shot. I asked you how you played. Did you do well? Did you feel you wasted some shots out there? Did you get a lot out of your round? Did you, you know?
1: Especially, I think golfers have to be realistic with themselves and go, courses are not equal difficulty. Par is the same. Your par is different. That's why the handicap system is not based on the par. It's based on the slope, in theory, right? And the rating of the golf course, because courses are not all equal. So if you're usually shooting 82, and then you go to a course you've never played before with totally different conditions. That is an amazing experience, but a much more unique test to you and potentially much more difficult. If you go shoot 87, that shouldn't wreck your day. If you go shoot 92, it shouldn't wreck your day. You're there to experience the golf course, to shoot a score on the golf course.
0: I love Lynx Golf for that reason. I say to everyone who comes to Scotland and Ireland with us when we host our trips, you got pot bunkers everywhere. You got fescue. You got the wind blowing 40K. You're not going to play the score of your life today. That's not happening. So just enjoy each hole as a challenge like it's match play. And understand, you're going to make 1-9 today. Like, there's no way you're dodging 103 pot bunkers and 40K winds and not getting in some weird little hollow around a green with fescue in it. And you know, you're going to have a couple of bad holes. Well, just go out there and enjoy each little challenge as you go.
1: A perfect example is we're about to segue into international top courses. The day we played Royal Aberdeen when we went in 2022 to Scotland, it was incredibly windy. I probably could figure out what I shot because I remember most of the shots I hit, so I could probably piece it together if I cared to. I don't know what I shot. It is irrelevant to me. I don't care. I remember the holes. I remember the shots I hit. I remember the experience, and I loved the golf course. That's what sticks with you, right? And so,
0: hey, you probably remember a tee shot you hit that you hit the shot you wanted to. You were on the fourth tee, and the wind's coming off the left, and I hit this cool little shot. But that's the day. Like, embrace the good ones you hit, because you're always going to hit a few duds. I am too. And everybody is. The other thing that's really interesting to watch when people, like, we played with the GM at the club on Thursday and another high-end board member from Cabot, your mom and I did, on Thursday. And I found out later that the board member, was nervous playing with us, you know, like the reputation and stuff of – and I'm like, that's really interesting to me that people get nervous and care that deeply that it actually affects their performance. And even on the first tee, being kind of quiet and not being yourself and being in the moment because you're so nervous, you know. And I'm thinking to myself, like, I could say with 100% guaranteed everybody, I do not care one lick what you shoot
1: at all.
0: First of all, nothing you do is going to impress us because I've played 100 rounds with Steve Stricker. So, like, I'm not going to say, ooh, what a player. You know, that's out of the conversation. What you kind of shoot should be out of the conversation. What's important, even if you shoot 140, is you keep up and you're in good humor. And that's it. That's about it. If you have 5 nice hours with someone or 4 nice hours or 3.5 nice hours, whatever the pace is at that golf course and the size of the course, you know, if you're having nice conversations, if you duff one and duff another one, you know, if you then double down and get angry and try it again, and that's where it gets a little silly, right? That's when you think of the person, hey, buddy, let it go. We're just out here to have fun, right? But I get this all the time. I get business people come to me because they got a company event coming up and they don't want to make fools of themselves. I'm like, look, just be in good humor. Take a few swings. If you're a little off that day, just move your ball forward and buy a round of drinks for your group and just, like, keep the humor up and the pace up and everything's awesome. Like, you don't need to think about your actual skill set out there.
1: If I'm playing with somebody, if you're playing with somebody and they play well for themselves, that's fun because you get to be a part of them having a good day and enjoying the fact that they played well. If they played poorly, it's like, oh, shucks, sorry you didn't play well today, and then we move on. The metaphor I use all the time is people are intimidated to go to the gym, too. And then they get to the gym.
0: Yeah, it's interesting.
1: And
0: same
1: I said,
0: kind of thing.
1: Do you notice the people around you? Do you know what they were doing? And they go, no, I was too worried about what I was doing and doing it right. I go, okay, so are they. Like, they don't care about what you're doing. They're too busy thinking of themselves, too. And I think when you're not used to being not amazing at something, it's intimidating. I can totally relate to that. You know, in our little own bubble we've created for ourselves.
0: I do get it.
1: We are the experts, right?
0: So, if you're a hugely successful business person, you're out there topping the ball.
1: Or if you're really good at hockey, or you're really good at skiing, or whatever it is that you're good at, you come to something you're not good at, it's intimidating to start on the ground floor again. That's why I think, you know, we try to take on challenges of things we want to learn because you want to almost relate to your students a little bit too, right? Like, I think you want to put yourself out there and experience things in life. But the thing to understand is you couldn't be more right.
0: I like your gym analogy. Yeah, you want to have a good time with human beings, and their ability to hit a golf ball should have nothing to do with it, right? So anyway, let's move along to our golf courses.
1: Yeah.
0: I just thought it was interesting when you hear these incredibly successful people are super nervous because they're playing golf with someone who could hit a ball a little better than them. It's like, but you get it, but it's interesting to talk about it just to let people know, like, stay in good humor, keep up.
1: You know what the irony
0: is? And everything's great.
1: You know what the irony is in that situation, you're the person with pressure on you. Not that it matters, and you know it doesn't matter, but you're the person who's supposed to be good. So if you go play bad, they'll think about it. You don't think, you have no expectations of these other people going into them.
0: That's interesting, huh? Yeah, it's all in. Okay, so the top 100 came out. I thought this was a pretty good list. Number one in the world, Golf Digest has set as Royal County Down, which is hard to argue with. Royal County Down in Northern Ireland is an incredible golf course. I would say there's a couple of holes coming in that aren't, that make it not my number one. But the front nine at Royal County Down is difficult to beat.
1: I think
0: it's amazing.
1: It's a very interesting golf course where most golf courses ease you in and then impress you after the first several holes, whereas Royal County Down does the opposite, where the first four holes before you kind of get onto the mound of the center of the golf course are incredibly good. And then as you're playing across different angles on that mounding in the middle of the course is fantastic. It's when you come off of that mound with, you're right, about four holes left, that they're good golf holes, but they're pedestrian compared to the experience you just had.
0: Yeah, I don't like your term mound. We're going to call them dunes. We're not going to call them mounds.
1: No, but it's one hill that all the dunes base off in the middle, I'm saying. It's like if there's a bowl in the middle of that golf course you're playing across.
0: Yeah.
1: Ridge is what I should say instead of mound.
0: The other thing, you got Dundrum Bay on the east side, and then they're called the Mountains of Mourne on the south side. And so you're in this incredible little ecosystem, right, Jake? With all the duning and the gorse, and when the gorse is in bloom and it's all yellow, it's even more spectacular. But the way, a lot of blind shots, the way the fairways have kind of been fed through all the downs and the ridge and everything, it's just an amazing piece of property to be standing on. Number two is, the old course at St. Andrews.
1: Again, hard to argue.
0: Yeah, you know, it's that for a couple, I could argue that. Quite easily. What I can argue with is it's the foundation and the basis for all architectural concepts, from the types of greens to bunker placement to the ferreted bunker walls. Everything originated there. So it's hard to not. It's the blueprint of all golf architecture. And that walk, the old, you know, coming up number 17, the road hole, and into the town, 18, it's a spiritual experience. So, yes, it gets on the list for that reason, not because it's the greatest golf course to play, but...
1: But that's a subjective thing. I think we had slightly different experiences. I know you've played it once more than I have now. But playing it, and there's a reason Tiger Woods has his favorite course to play of all time. Like, I do think, you know, obviously it's user opinion.
0: Well, you need wind now. Without wind, it's not, because he could drive four of the holes, you know. So without wind, I don't think it is. But anyway, I'm not arguing with Tiger. That's his selection.
1: No, of course. Yeah.
0: But it is not the visual extravaganza that Cabot
1: totally,
0: or Royal County Down are. Number three, Muirfield. I've played that just a couple of years ago. Not sure I agree with that one either. But it's a beautiful piece of property, and it obviously touched Jack Nicklaus's heart when he won the Open Championship there, because he named his whole world in Ohio Muirfield Village after that, as an ode to that. Number four, Royal Dornoch. I have not played Royal Dornoch, but I know Lauren Rubenstein, the, you know, Hall of Fame golf writer, Canadian, has said this is his favorite place to be in the world. So I'll take Lauren's word on that one. Number five is Royal Portrush, and we've all seen the Open Championship. We just saw it last year there when Scheffler won it. We saw Shane O'Malley win it there just a few years ago. Royal Portrush. Number six is Royal Melbourne, which I do believe, again, I haven't played there. Your uncle Speck has played there, so that was great. So that's number six. Number seven is Terra Iti Golf Club, which is a Tom Doak masterpiece down in New Zealand. Haven't played that one, but I hear nothing but great things about that. Number eight, Turnberry. We'll just say Turnberry.
1: Turnberry is independent of its current owner.
0: Number nine is Kingston Heath Golf Club. And number 10 is Ballybunion Old, which we have played and really enjoyed. I would even say Royal County Down, you know, like Royal County Down, there's a few holes. Those first one and two aren't too bad. Three, four, five, six are...
1: They're good golf holes, but they're pedestrian for what your expectations are.
0: Yeah, 7 through 18 is unbeatable. The thing about both courses at Cape Breton, both courses at Cabot Links, there's not a weak stretch of holes. Like, all 36 holes are very strong. You could argue one or two aren't your favorites, but they don't have like a six-hole run of, and then great holes, you know? And I prefer that. My favorite course in the world are both courses at Cabot Cape Breton. And I would put Waterville Golf Links up there and Carnoustie. I believe Carnoustie is 13 or 15. North Berwick is 11. I've played that one. Very good, but should not be 11th. Sunningdale Golf Club in England. Cape Wickham is 13, Cabot Cliffs is 14, and Carnoustie is 15. I would have both Cabot Cape Breton, or I'm sorry, Cabot Cliffs and Carnoustie a little higher up on my list. The rest of the course in Canada, you've got Cabot Cliffs is 14 in the world, Cabot Links is 25 in the world, Jasper Park is 35, Hamilton, the South and West Nines, Hamilton Golf Club, Ancaster, is 39th. St. George's in Toronto is 41st. The National Golf Club in Toronto is 43rd. Capilano, 53rd. And then Banff Springs at 66th. And Cape Breton Highlands at 89th. So you've got nine golf courses in the top 100 in the world right now, according to Golf Digest list. And it's a pretty good list of Canadian golf, I'll tell you. We all have to make it our commitment to get them all played before we pass on to whatever's next, because that is a neat list of golf courses.
1: Yeah, couldn't agree more. And look, one of the neat things, ultimately, do these lists matter? No. But one of the neat things is the conversation about the opinion of it all, right? Like, it's a perfect example of, I think there's a lot of people who would rank Royal Melbourne, especially if it's the composite course that they play in tournaments, number one, above anything in Scotland or Ireland. I think there's people who do that with a bullet. And then you have Rory McIlroy coming out and saying that, you know, he doesn't think it's the best course in Melbourne. He thinks Kingston Heath is better. Then you look at the list and they're close in the rankings, but Royal Melbourne's above Kingston Heath. I mean, one of the neat parts about stuff like this is it basically gives us an excuse to talk about our preferences and why certain courses are the cup of tea, right? I would agree with you, by the way. I think Carnoustie should be higher on the list, as much as I'm saying I love.
0: What's your favorite in the world?
1: Well, I feel a little cheesy saying this, but I've had the opportunity to play Royal Countdown, and that was my favorite experience. But I even know within the context of doing that I liked that course more than you did, because I didn't find the finish being a little slow mattered, because I had already had the experience, right? It's the same thing. I think a relatable example a lot more people would have an opportunity to go to, tying back into our Cabot conversation a little bit. I love the Cliffs. I think the Killifs is an amazing roller coaster. That's my version of your saying lipstick and high heels in the first segment. 16 and 17 are two of the most fun holes that are out there in terms of just experience of getting to play them. They are not objectively good golf holes. They are fun more than they are quality. And so depending on your preference of a golf hole, people have a totally different experience coming out of that three-hole stretch,
0: yeah,
1: right? 16, 17, and 18. I love it because it doesn't matter to me that from a competitive standpoint, they're not the best holes out there. I have fun playing them.
0: Yeah, I just submitted my rankings for Score Golf. I'm one of the 97 Score Golf panelists in Canada, and they asked us the best first hole in Canada, the best second hole in Canada, the top 18, which they will be releasing. And last time it was done, number 17 at Cabot Cliffs was named the best 17th hole in Canada, and I'm a little more like you. I'm like, that's hit and miss. Like, the tee shot.
1: It's very fun.
0: Over the
1: cliff. It's very pretty.
0: Incredible.
1: Yeah.
0: And you can putt from the top of the hill and putt from 80 yards out and do this really. But as a good golf hole, I'm not sure that's my best 17th hole in the entire country. But that's the way it goes. Okay, quick break. We'll come back with a short segment. We got to start talking about Aaron Rye and breaking down the PGA Championship. We'll
1: lots
0: do that right after this. That was a bit of a long segment. That's okay. Lots of fun. Lots of good things to talk about. Aaron Rye after this. And I got a little secret as to how he got so good. And I'll unveil that to you and everybody else after this. Jake, I'm Kevin. This Tee It Up on TSN 1200.
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0: All right, let's jump in here. Jake Trout and the Flounders bringing us back in. Jake and I are not arguing, but discussing all these rankings.
1: No, we're mostly agreeing, actually, but some of it is not agreeing with the list.
0: Yeah, I think St. George's is way too low at 41. St. George's is an incredible golf course. And when I did my rankings of the top holes in Canada, 1 through 18, it had three holes on the list. I had three St. George holes on the list. So, you know, it's all conjecture and fun and everything, right? But
1: Waterville's 52. Oof, that's wrong.
0: Yeah. But I really like Waterville, but I like courses that are good from stem to stern, right? All the way. I don't like the five crappy holes and then knock your socks off thing. And Tralee is another course in Ireland. It's like that. The front nine is very pedestrian. It's okay. Yeah, I wouldn't travel to Ireland to play it. It's okay. The back nine is like God reached down with his finger and touched the land. You know, it's crazy. So, it's very different that way, right? And some piece of land are better than others. The thing I love about Cabot Cape Breton is both courses are just solid. Like Cliffs is crazy. You're right, Jake. 16, 17, get all the drone footage and they're the most famous fun holes. I think they're the worst two holes on the course. Them.
1: Technically I would agree.
0: You know? Yeah. And then, and I always say I prefer Cabot Links to Cabot Cliffs because it requires more shots, more control of flight. The greens are more authentically links greens where if you hit just a little short, it'll trundle 40 yards off the green, right? And that's not the case over at Cabot Cliffs. It doesn't have quite the intensity. So I prefer playing Cabot Links, but I'm not saying it's a better golf course. I just prefer it.
1: Speaking of courses that are good from tip to tail, we got to move on to Aronimink, and I think that's one of the strongest parts of that golf course, and I think an interesting part of the major championship.
0: Yeah, how do you feel about the course in the end? Because we were saying on the American course list, it was number 100, mm-hmm. and Marion, which shares the same hometown, was what number was Marion? You were saying
1: sixth, I believe.
0: Sixth. So
1: I think Aronimink's probably better than that, but I haven't played either, so it's really hard to judge as a major championship test. I thoroughly enjoyed it. I do think that there is a conversation to be had about some of the pin locations on the weekend and how potentially the way the course was set up, it allowed guys to separate or not separate. I think there's absolutely critiques that can be leveled on the golf course, but I feel very strongly the same way that we did both leaving the air last week, which is they're erring on the side of hard, and I would prefer that over the alternative.
0: Yeah, it's a hell of a Sunday morning of anticipation. There were 40 guys who could have won it. I think when a guy like Aaron Rye wins it, let's call him a middle-aged journeyman, you tend to, that's a notch against the course. Like, when someone steps up and wins, the cream rises to the top, you tend to think, that was a great setup, it found the best golfer. But that's not always the case. You made a really neat comment to me this morning that I'll repeat. I'll steal that Scottie Scheffler, his worst two putting adventures, you know, were at Oakmont and here, that he's not a great putter on those 3, 4, 5 footers that have a lot of slope and turn to them, real pace putting.
1: Yeah, I don't think it's a coincidence that those two golf
0: they exposed him,
1: watched him do that,
0: which I think is really interesting, you know. But that's what we had here. It was a bit of a putting contest, but let's be honest. The rest of the year is a bit of a bomb and gouge, and the Rorys and the Schefflers and the DeChambeaus have a huge advantage. So it's not a bad thing to have a course where you really have to move your chess piece around it properly. What I thought was most interesting, though, Jake, was Rory missed that. Rory said on Wednesday and Tuesday last week, oh, there's not much strategy. You just whack it off the tee, and then, you know, there's lots around the greens. He was wrong. There's a ton of strategy there, and I think some of the guys didn't play that enough. The angles there were so important, especially where Kerry Haig put the pins. You needed specific shots at specific heights with specific, angles down into the ground with a certain amount of spin on it. And if you couldn't hit those shots, you were in big trouble, and you really had to place your tee shot more carefully than I think some people anticipated.
1: I think a little bit because of the camber of the fairways, that's true. I will say that if you watch how Rory drove it on Friday and Saturday, I think he's right. There's not a lot to consider on the actual drive of it. It is more figuring out the approach shot in that context, and so I don't think he was entirely wrong. However,
0: though, Jake, if you're right center versus left center, it was a big difference. If he tucked the pin on a certain slope or halfway down a certain bowl or something, and you were trying to come in from the right instead of the left, it was a massive difference in what results you could end up, what putt you could end up with. So
1: I think on some of them I agree. I think ironically the pins were so hard, I don't think that was always true. I think that's part of why the leaderboard was bunched, is because it was so hard to get to some of the pins. Everybody hit it to 25 feet. There was no way to get closer to it.
0: Yeah, that's...
1: But I agree that on a day like on Thursday and Sunday, where Rory didn't drive it particularly well, probably should have changed the game plan, to your point, where I think what he missed, not necessarily that there was a lot of strategy off the tee, but there wasn't an importance to fairways hit. And I think we saw that as a perfect example, what Aaron Rye did on 15. It's the longest par four in major history, and he hit 3-wood off the tee and gave himself over 220-yard approach, because he trusted that with that green, where it's a little more of a bowl, it's one of the more approachable greens, even with a 4 or 5 iron in his hand, he had a pretty confident ability to hit the green, and he knew that if I'm in the fairway where it's much wider, where I'm hitting a wood, I was going to hit that green 9 times out of 10, and it paid off strategically in his case.
0: Yeah. He just also had that, you know, there's a rhythm to every tournament, like a hockey game almost, you know, like there's a rhythm to an every NBA game where one team goes on a run and then the other team goes on a run.
1: Totally.
0: And there's always a little bit of that. We've been talking about that in course design today, where there's 14 good holes and 4 kind of weak ones, these little rhythms, you know, to everything in life. He just, on the back nine on Sunday, made a putt and
1: he
0: then made another putt, and the rest of the guys, no one else. Think of the guys in contention, and no one else did that.
1: I think we're probably going to talk more about Aaron Rye after I know we got to go to break. But
0: again, yes, we're going to do it next segment.
1: Had
0: we're talking about Aaron Rye
1: or Rory played the last 10 holes that Aaron Rye played, we would have talked about that is why they're great champions, and that is what those guys do.
0: Yeah.
1: Aaron Rye was 6 under in the last 10 holes on a golf course where it was really hard to get birdies. He went out and took it. And I think from that perspective, I think a really good winner of a major championship.
0: Yeah, you could say that putt on 17 was a bit lucky. I think it was 68 feet
1: sure.
0: or something. But he didn't win with luck. He didn't get a good bounce or
1: no.
0: like DeChambeau at Pinehurst never hit it in the pampas grasses. He always had a shot out of the bad areas. He won that tournament. He hit the shots he had to hit.
1: He went out and got it.
0: And the mental acuity of doing that, the emotional acuity of doing that was really impressive, you know. He was in such a zone, he barely celebrated at the end. It was really cool to watch that to me. Like, he didn't look at leaderboards. And he just stayed in his zone and stayed so focused that he barely knew the tournament was over when he did. He finally kind of smiled, but there was no dropping to the ground and gasping for air.
1: No, well, ironically, there's still an hour of golf left, right? So that makes it harder, too.
0: But. Yeah, a little bit, although you knew that the other guys couldn't catch him. There was no way they could do it with a couple of holes to go. Anyway, quick break here. Top of the hour. I want to talk about Aaron Ryan, how he learned to play the game and what he did that I think is a huge plus for him, or was, and I'd like a lot of juniors to consider learning the game this way. So we'll talk about that after this. I'm Kevin. Jake's here. This is Tee It Up on TSN 1200.
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0: Hour number two. We're not getting to near enough, Jake.
1: No.
0: I think you're talking too much. It's a problem.
1: As usual.
0: Yeah. Anyway, your thoughts on Aaron Rye before I get into this way he learned how to play. As a player, it's hard to get super excited. I mean, we've heard about the he wears two gloves, the little stories that everyone's talking about. But what do you think of him as a golfer? I mean, he's a bit of a finisher. I remember watching him on the DP World Tour, getting the job done and not choking under pressure. You know, he doesn't have that fade away thing on him. I just don't think he has the physical skill set to ever be in that top 10 in the world consistently, unless he can manage to do something like Fitzpatrick has done, where all of a sudden you hit it 25 yards farther and you figure out a way to get into that skill set. But
1: yeah, I think what's interesting is that Aaron Rye also clearly makes a conscious choice to do that, because if you look at, for example, as he sets up to his driver, he sets up the driver very far back in his stance for a good player, which creates a more downward hit and a higher spin rate. And so clearly he's made the choice that hitting a little bit of a spinnier, lower launching drive that is more accurate to him is a better way to play than trying to maximize distance. I think that's actually interesting. You know, on 16, he hit quite a long drive in, especially for how long he is. And I saw a lot of people in the golf space saying, man, if you don't want to prove that technology is a conversation here, look at how far Aaron Rye just hit it on 16 with how long he normally is. And tell me that there's not a thing. And there is a conversation about technology in these golf courses in the grand scheme of things. But I think the difference was that Aaron Rye put it forward in a stance and hit a high bomb compared to what he normally does. And he can hit it farther than he does on average.
0: Yeah,
1: so why he's made that choice, I don't know. But I think it speaks to him as a player in general. I think it's very telling that you listen to a lot of the players around him talking about him this week, and they've said two primary things. The first is that he's one of the nicest guy in their sport. I know one of the big golf reporters said that they've spent time with a lot of players, and they go, there's a lot of nice guys. Aaron Rye is kind. Like, he cares about the people he talks to, and how that's a little unique across professional athletes. I think, you know, as cheesy as the iron covers are, I think him caring about his clubs because they were a big deal when his dad were able to buy them because of, you know, their working class upbringing when he was younger shows respect and thoughtfulness. And even if I don't think that means everyone should use the iron covers, I think that's a nice personality trait. I also think
0: hardest working too, right? So nicest and hardest working. You heard that all week.
1: And that's the other stuff they've said is that, you know, Xander said there's not a lot of guys who make you feel like you don't work hard enough, but he works harder than a lot of us.
0: Yeah.
1: And I think that, you know, he's an example of someone who is kind of maximizing his talent level potentially through hard work, through discipline, through taking actions the way it is. I also think someone who's willing to step up and say, I know it looks, you think it looks silly, but I do this because I think it's the right thing to do. I respect that.
0: Yeah, he's very, you know what? I mean, I think, you don't want to say an immigrant upbringing is a positive, but in certain ways that poor upbringing,
1: I also, you know, not poor, but poor in terms of professional golf. Like, they were a normal working class family.
0: Yeah,
1: right?
0: But working, I didn't even say working class, and I don't mean to say that, you know, please sir, more porridge kind of poor. I'm just saying, probably not given a lot, had to scratch out and work for everything. And you just get the opinion, and I didn't read this week, that his mom's from Kenya, his dad's from India. Working class, probably grateful to be in England, you know, and starting a life together. And you just get the impression that everything was quite grounded, right? And nothing was taken for granted.
1: Well, they clearly did a great job raising him, because
0: yes,
1: if the conversation is how kind he is and how grateful he is for what he's achieved, that's darn good parenting.
0: His dad bought him these irons, these Titleist MBs, which were a big purchase for them. And not only did he use iron covers, but he used to put Vaseline on the faces, like, after every player practice session, he would clean them and put Vaseline on them so they'd never rust. So Aaron is a guy, too. Talk about a detailed kid at 7 years old or whatever, you know, taking this meticulous care of something tells you what it meant to him. Now, what I wanted to talk about, the interesting story for me, is the way his dad had him play golf was he always wanted him to be able to make a par. So he started out when he just started teeing off 50 yards from the green. And when he got to a point where he could hit the green from 50 yards, too easily, moved him back to 75 yards, then 100 yards. He did not play a full-length golf course from a real tee till he was 12. That's an incredible thing to think about. But I think it's a brilliant way to learn the game, right?
1: That's why.
0: So if you take little Charlie, when he's 5 years old, your son, and you put him on a 300-yard hole, it takes him 7 shots to get to the green. If he's lucky, he chips up and gets down for a 9. Whereas Aaron Rye was always learning what it was to chip and putt for a par.
1: It's
0: I think that's so cool. Yeah, it's Operation 36. That's the name of it.
1: That is.
0: I don't think a lot of people do that, and I don't think a lot of people would have heard of that, but it's a brilliant way to teach your children to play golf, right? Because we keep talking about no one pays enough attention to short game. No one realizes how important short game is. But when you play on a golf course that regardless of how far you can hit it in two, appropriately, not even your best drive and your best three wood, but you can literally just hit the green like with a drive and a 7-iron or something. I think it gives you a different skill set because your short game is always a big part of your game, right? I just like it a lot. I would even say to people, like I'll usually play a mixed tee when I'm playing. I'm not trying to put on my handicap card. So if I'm playing Cabot Cliffs and I'm downwind, and it's kind of a shortish hole, I might go play the black tees. I always play the black tee on number 17, for example, because it's the most fun tee shot. If I'm playing on another hole that it's like, oh, I'm not walking back to that tee, 538-yard par 4, you know, I'm going to tee it up at the whites here. I've got a 430-yard hole. That's appropriate for me to hit a driver and probably between an 8-iron and a 6-iron, right? So I think it makes a lot of sense to teach the game this way. And, you know, not a lot of people are doing it anyway.
1: No, I agree. I think, you know, there's a reason there's now a codified version of something that's like that. I think it's a really innovative way to think about golf in general. And I think something a lot of people can learn from. I think the coming back to the actual major of it all, you know, I think we've been in an interesting time recently where titans of our game have won all the events, right? Like the best players have really stood up and we don't get as many kind of what you could call outlier winners as we did in the late 80s, early 90s, even early 2000s to some extent. I mean, look at the previous 5 majors. It was Scotty, Rory, JJ Spahn, who is a bit of an Aaron Rye type player historically, but JJ had almost won the Players and was on a heater that year, so it didn't feel like it came out of nowhere. And then we had Scotty Rory again, right, in terms of the last 5 majors. I mean, Xander won 2 in 2023. We basically had the top-level players winning all the majors recently.
0: Yes.
1: And so I think as a result, it feels when someone like this wins, as you said, people go, well, it wasn't a good major because, like, JT and Jon Rahm didn't win it. And I feel totally the opposite. I'm not saying Aaron Rye is my guy. I'm not saying all of a sudden I'm going to be a Rye guy and be the biggest Aaron Rye fan. But we watched someone had to go get it on the back nine. Someone had to get it done. He's the one guy of a lot of the titans of golf that were in the mix. Rory, Jon Rahm, Scheffler, all of these guys were close. He beat them on the day where it mattered, and that deserves to be celebrated.
0: Yeah.
1: And I also think that it has given us more context for a golfer that we didn't know a lot about, and now if he ever does something similar to this again, we're going to have more of a reason to have a feeling about Aaron Rye.
0: It's a reminder again that there's a lot of great stories out there, and we all get sucked into those big few stories. But, you know, I think we look at, and you and I were talking on the phone last night about the signature events. And, you know, for a guy like Aaron Rye, or for a lot of these.
1: Yeah, he played in Myrtle Beach the week before the Pep. He was playing in the off-field event the week before.
0: A lot of these players, how do you get into that? I think they have more movement to do here. I'd like to see more changing, you know, what do you call that in soccer?
1: Relegation.
0: Relegating, right? Up and down, more of it. Because if you look at right now on the PGA Tour, there's so many signature events and so many majors. If you're not in those, you're barely playing golf. You're playing those off-week events, and it's really hard to get enough points to get up into the signature events. I almost think it's too different now. And this week was a great reminder that there's a lot of guys out there. There's a lot of neat stories. And there's a lot of guys out there who are really, really good, but they haven't had that little bit of luck or that little bit of opportunity to jump into that signature realm and see what they can really do, right? I mean, it's neat even to think about Rye, and we're back to the European versus the American upbringing. You know, in America, it's big money. Everyone goes to university. Aaron Rye turned pro at 17. Mm-hmm. That's a very European thing. And he grounded out, and he finally won on the Challenge Tour. Then he won a few times on the DP World Tour, got onto the Corn Ferry Tour. Like, this guy has paid his dues and worked his way all the way up. And I think, you know, his family story is a great one. His wife is a professional golfer.
1: Which is cool too. Yeah.
0: She talked to him for half an hour in the car on the way home on the Saturday night. And he said that conversation is what allowed me to get it done on Sunday. I mean, his family is doing it with him. And then you've got this real neat learning thing, the appreciation for everything he's gotten, the guts to turn pro at 17 and go off on your own and grind it out without this massive talent, right? I mean, you got this kid who no one's ever heard of with wearing two gloves with iron covers showing up on the Challenge Tour. And I mean, I just think it's a really, really cool story, and there's a bunch more of those stories out there. And it's a shame, you know, you and I kind of came to the opinion last night on the phone that what we need is maybe signature events with a cut and about 120 guys.
1: Yeah, which thankfully, it sounds like they're thinking about going in that direction too, right? I think this is a really good example of, I think the signature event two-tiered tour system makes a lot of sense from an entertainment product standpoint. I think it's a good idea. I think that 80 is too small, and we've learned that over, and Aaron Rye is a perfect example of that.
0: And no cut sucks.
1: I agree. And the last thing I would say within that, and building off all the stuff you just said, is I actually think that these majors where someone who isn't Rory McIlroy or Scottie Scheffler is the one who steps up and figures it out, it actually makes it more important when the big guys win too. Because I think with them winning all these majors recently, I think a lot of golf fans are losing perspective of how hard it is to win majors, which is why it's so consequential that Scottie's won 4 and Rory's won 6. That's a big deal. And if they keep doing it, I think it makes people forget how hard it is to win those tournaments and why it's such a big deal that they win 4 or 6 and why so few people have won more than that out there, right? I think, you know, Tiger obviously is a measuring stick that I think warps that perspective too, but I think that when you see events like what we got at Arana Mink, was the course perfect for a championship? No, I have my complaints with the setup. It's not my favorite venue, but we got a really interesting leaderboard with a certain test that I found enjoyable to watch. And we got someone who, as you're highlighting, is a great story and went out and got it done and proved he had the medal in the moment that mattered. He got his major championship. Will he win another? Who knows?
0: Yeah.
1: But I think it's that I loved watching him on the back nine. And I think it's really interesting that of all the guys who were in the competition, on like the 15th hole, when he hit that shot up to the green in 2, I was like, oh, he's winning this tournament. Like, I just don't see how he could lose, yeah. Which is maybe a conversation about the setup too. It was hard to make double bogey.
0: Last thing, Jake, we got to go to break. Me and my golf on his hat, the logo. Yeah. So the other thing, not only has been loyal to his family and, you know, he's very, he's got his team, I guess you would call it, but it's not a modern team of he's got the same two golf coaches he had his whole upbringing, right? And they're still working. A lot like Rory McIlroy, by the way, with
1: totally.
0: Mike.
1: Or Scottie Scheffler.
0: Yeah, you know, I mean, I think that's really cool when you do that. It gives you a grounding. They know you inside and out because they started teaching you when you were 7 years old, you know. But that me and my golf is mental and emotional work as long as physical work, right? Is not one of his original childhood coaches involved with that group?
1: Yeah, I believe his coach is part of the team that put this together, and essentially me and my golf is a online coaching platform where they can give you practice plans and stuff. And I think it's kind of neat that, you know, his coach's logo is on his hat. We probably think that's cooler than most people because we're golf coaches.
0: No, but, you know, he can probably get Bear Stearns or Deloitte or something to give him $2 million. It'll be interesting if he keeps having me and my golf on there. Okay, quick break. Did you see this, Jake? We can start talking next segment about a bit. The Corn Ferry Tour this year is posting average stroke time.
1: Yes, I did see this.
0: That is a cool story. This may be the answer to speed everybody up, and there might... Well, anyway, let's talk about it after this. We'll tell you what average stroke time is right after this. I'm Kevin Jakes here. This is Tee It Up on TSN 1200.
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0: Okay, golfers, let's get back to it. We got some putting to teach you right now. Yeah, Jake, back to that little idea on the time par thing. So they're doing a, not instead of strokes gained average, they're doing average stroke time, AST, mm-hmm. on the Corn Ferry. And I think they should do it on the PGA Tour. Nicholas Infante, he leads the Corn Ferry Tour with an average overall time of 12.226 seconds below field average. And Ian Gilligan, of course, was skipper in the Marianne and Marianne and the Howells. You remember Gilligan's Island?
1: No, I know of Gilligan's Island, but it was like...
0: You don't think a lot of people listening would get that?
1: No, because okay. I could, if you said, do you know who Gilligan is of Gilligan's Island, I'd say sure, but it was 30 years before my time. So
0: yeah,
1: no,
0: I know, the I professor, think, Marianne, Ginger.
1: No, none of this is, no.
0: Anyway, Ian Gilligan, with the skipper and Marianne, I can't not say it, is number 129. He's 9.097 seconds above field average. So there's only 21 seconds between them per shot. I guess that's a lot, huh?
1: It's a lot.
0: The question is, what I'd like to also know is how many times they're over the 45.

0: second limit. When it's your turn, you got 45 seconds. I'd like to see a column there that says 17 times, 3 times, never. So you know, and I think he finds every time you're, well, maybe not every time you're over, but maybe if you get, if they could track it all via shot link like this, what about if there's a 45 second, and once you hit your 10th over 45 seconds, it's $5,000 every time you do it or something.
1: Do you think context matters at all? Because if it's coming down a major championship and the wind's gusting 30.
0: Yeah, they could throw exemptions in there for the last nine holes of a major.
1: Yeah.
0: You know, something like that, right?
1: I think regardless, having this information is interesting.
0: Let's get the putter. Let's get the putting. So once again, I'm playing golf with these fellas, and some really bad putting. No one in particular, but really bad putting. And it always fascinates me. I get that you can't hit a driver. Every muscle in your body's moving. The club's going, even for an average middle-aged guy, 80 miles an hour. And the ball's round, and I get duffing some shots and slicing. I really don't get that people cannot figure out to not hit it 15 feet by on a 30-footer. Time and time and time again. Like, that to me, you should be, it's like throwing a ball. You know, if I've got to just toss it to you and I keep throwing at you, hitting you in the chest, I'm throwing hard, you miss it because I'm whipping it at you. Can you not adjust the next throw and soften it? And like, I've watched a lot of golfers over my life not be able to figure out the distance. So it's either zero practice, but also over the ball, there's some kind of a thought process going that I'm just trying to hit this thing. And there's no sense of rhythm and timing to the stroke. And I find that fascinating, you know, that people can't be better putters. It's the easiest way for people to get better. I mean, if you can...
1: Well, people can be better putters. I mean, that people aren't better
0: putters.
1: But why
0: don't they think about it? Doesn't it shock you? Do you agree with me? Like, you see these people, and they're pretty smart human beings, and they get over a putt, and they whack it 10 feet past, and they've been playing golf for 20 years. I'm like, how is that even possible? And I get it if it's a real slippery putt, and, you know, or the odd time you go, oh, boy, I wasn't thinking on that one. That was a mistake. I get the odd little mistake, but to just have no sense of feel... After 20 years of playing golf, it's fascinating to me. There's got to be a way to sit back and think about it and go, okay, what do I have to do here to figure out this pacing thing and just create your own little drill or your own
1: little... Yeah, I think as good players, we always have to be careful because I think that, you know, you've been playing golf since you were born, essentially.
0: Yeah, diapers, yeah.
1: And you've been an incredibly high level, and so it's intuitive to you to be able to do this. And I think a lot of people go, well, yeah, it's easy for you. We don't know how to do this. What I agree with you on is that a lot of it is mental in that instance. It's not taking feedback of your current
0: Feedback's the word. Or I'd say you're not reflecting. Why did it go 15? Just ask yourself that question. Why did it go 15 feet too far? Was my stroke too fast? Did I swing
1: or
0: the putter
1: even
0: too
1: why
0: big?
1: Why am I three putting so much? Oh, it's because I always hit it past the pin too much, right? And then when someone says, hey, maybe sidle it up there, you go, never up, never in. Like, you almost refuse to change the paradigm. And I think that that is the part that has me agreeing with you. I think a lot of the thing that is, you know, when we say it's wild to us that people can't figure this out, it's more that it's wild to us that people aren't trying to, if that makes sense.
0: Not trying to figure it out. They don't reflect.
1: Agreed.
0: And adjust.
1: And I think that that's the part that as someone who's maybe a more experienced golfer, or in the version of you just said, not more experienced, just better at it, that's the part that always staggers me. Is at a certain point, if I hit three putts past the hole, the next putt's going to be 2 inches short on purpose. And then if that goes a foot past the hole, I go, ooh, my speed's off, and that taught me something, and I know what I now have to practice. I think what happens to a lot of people is they're just trying to whack the ball at the hole because they hope it goes in, and there's not a lot of thought to what's going on and approach to the system.
0: Yeah,
1: right?
0: But that same guy is maybe running a big empire. He's running this incredible company and has to think of every level of management and every single part of the build of the business and how the building business runs and everything as a great leader, you know, but then gets on the golf course. Whack!
1: But it's their recreation. It's their recreation,
0: yeah,
1: too, right?
0: I find it interesting. Anyway,
1: that said, that's not actionable to to help people. So here's what I would say. I think the first thing that I would take away if you were listening about this, if you were doing it, is the reflection part is key, right? I mean, that's the part we're both saying is the part that flabbergasts us the most, is that you don't try to learn from your mistakes. Failure is a part of learning. You are going to make mistakes. How do you learn from those mistakes defines how you react to them. In this context, that's what they're probably good at in a business context, but they're not good at it in a golf context, right? When they're in business and they make a mistake, they try to learn from it. In golf, they just keep whacking the ball.
0: Yeah, you know, in my life, it's like, why did that happen? What caused that to happen? I mean, we teach that way, right, Jake? It's like, yeah. I hit the ball too hard. Why'd you hit the ball too far? I guess I swung too big. Why did you swing too big? Like, you have to keep going back and finding the root cause of the issue and what the thought process is.
1: I think the other thing that happens a lot of the time, and I think these people are very common, is that people mishit a lot of lag putts because their technique's not great, and so they hit it all over the face. And when you miss hit a putt, just like when you miss hit a shot, it doesn't roll as far. And so they'll hit a couple of putts really short, and then they overreact and start hitting the putts harder to try to get the ball to the hole. But then if you hit the putt of better quality, it goes 10 feet past the hole, and now they're spiraling, because now they have no clue how to figure out the problem. When the problem was that they are mishitting the putts, and they're not paying enough attention to that to know that that's happening. And a lot of the time, that is a, are you paying attention to your impact location? If you feel like as a golfer, you don't have the ability to do that when you're putting, a very good trick is to put baby powder on your putter face and then hit putts. And it'll show you, because there'll be a mark on the putter face where the ball hit the baby powder, where you're hitting it. And then try to purposely hit different parts of the face. Hit the toe a little bit
0: Love
1: on purpose.
0: That.
1: Hit the heel a little bit on purpose. Hit the middle a little bit on purpose. And hit the bottom of the head a little bit on purpose. Not only will that give you more control over your putter, because you have to actually consciously think about how you're swinging the putter, it'll teach you what that shot feels like.
0: Yeah, Dr. Scholl's foot powder is the best. It's a spray can.
1: Yeah.
0: Baby powder works, but it's kind of messy. It's everywhere. And the powder, depending on the insert you have, might or might not stick as well. So if you spray the Dr. Scholl stuff on your putter face and then hit a few putts, you'll see how much you're moving around. Like, I think it's a fun thing for everyone to do. Go 10 feet away from the hole, or I'm sorry, 10 golf balls 30 feet away and hit them. And just see how many, if you have 10 different marks all over your putter face, then you got to work at staying more still in your putting. And it's an interesting little test for every golfer to do. So there'll be a run on Dr. Scholl's this afternoon. Okay, I wanted to talk about optics, Jake, too, on putters as our tech talk today. We got a little long-winded in the golf courses and everything. So let's squeeze both in a little bit of a putting tip there and then talk about optics. Do you recommend to people to get a black putter with a big white line? Do you like nothing on the putter? Is there any science out there behind, like, why one person doesn't want a marking on the top of their putter? One person wants giant white lines. Yeah. Another one wants two white golf balls, like a two ball. I have my own theory on this, but I haven't seen any science on it. Have you?
1: Yeah, I think there's a lot of science on alignment aids in general. And certain trends of certain alignment aids that are better than others. I think a lot of the conversation is about trying to make your eyes see the putter face properly. Putter face at address is so important for do you start the ball online, that a lot of the research basically says the quieter your eyes are and the more centered on the face they can be, the better you will be at lining up your putts. And
0: so 83% of a putt, I believe that's the number, it might be 85, but is face alignment at impact way more important than the path of the putter? So if you can get your putter dead square at address and dead square at impact, you're going to make way more putters than if you have a perfect putting stroke.
1: For example, with Ping's new line of putters, they have introduced what they're calling IQ technology, but it's essentially, instead of just having a full line on their mallets, they have a dot at the front. And they've done testing that shows that with that dot there, people are more focused on that point in particular. So their eyes are moving around less, which means they're generally better at aiming.
0: I like that, but I think it's good.
1: I agree. That's why I would say typically I'm a fan of having something of an alignment aid close to the face. Otherwise, I think it's a bit of a mixed bag. And I think that people see things very differently, and that matters. As an example, I can show you lots of people who, if you give them longer lines off the back of the head, they aim better because it gives them an alignment system they feel like they can work with. That said, young college player that we work with, after some testing at his school, painted the back of his putter dark to take the lines off of his putter. And when he came back in the holiday season, we tested his old putter and a putter that that was like his new one, but with the lines still on it, and his putter where he painted the lines dark. And what we found was the new version of the putter he had where he painted the lines, he tended to set the face 0.37 degrees open on average at a dress on gears. And the putter, when the lines were still on it, he tended to set up 1.2 degrees closed. Painting the lines changed a degree of
0: face. Of course it does. And we've got to start thinking about this. I've always taught Jake that there's two ways that people read putts and that figure out alignment. And one is if you're a linear learner, lines, angles are important to you, structure. But then there's a spatial earner who more walks around the green and feels if my feet feel lower over here, lower over there. So think of it almost like a tilting surface, and they use their feet and their connection to the ground and their eyes to get an overall picture of the flow of the putt. The putt also breaks a different amount depending how hard you hit it. So if you're a creative person and you like to just look at the whole thing, then I don't believe you should have a lot of harsh alignment lines, because it almost, and I'm that person. I use a lot of rhythm and flow and big picture stuff in my figuring out things on the golf course. And if you put the big black and white line on me going way back, first of all, my putter arcs more than some do. I open and close the putter face. And then I also want to be, when I'm over the putt, at the last millisecond, I want to look and maybe adjust a bit. You know, to feel that's exactly how I want this putt to roll on the green. So I don't like those lines. I'm a spatial learner, not a special learner, a spatial learner. And a linear, geez, these are tough, linear learner. Those are tough, man.
1: I don't think
0: those
1: you'd are say tongue linear twisters. Learner anyway. I think you'd say it's a linear optics, but I get
0: you. Same. So if you operate that way, yeah, then you should put a line on your golf ball, a line on your putter, and really use those angles to be at peace that you have the right thing. And I really do think those two learning styles, or optical styles, if you'd rather call them that, define what the markings on a putter should be for a certain golfer. If you are into the lines and you want the guarantee that I'm square right now and that puts you at peace, then you need those longer lines, maybe a black putter with white lines.
1: Well, and that's, again, you might, right? Because that same person might find a different alignment aid fits to them. I think the trend you're identifying is absolutely real. I think the reality of both situations is you got to try different versions and see what you line up the best, right? And I think that the way that your eyes are looking down on that putter will change that relationship. I think generally there's some things that, you know, obviously we both agree on, but I think you can say big picture in terms of alignment aids. I think having something closer to the face to focus your eye is good. I think having some sort of line as a result does help you do that. A putter with nothing on it is going to be...
0: Well, the dot is the best of both worlds, because it will focus your attention on something. Do you remember who won the Open? Was that Oosthuizen had the little red dot on his glove?
1: And I do not know.
0: Right before he went to hit, his sports psychologist said, stare at that dot and get in a trance-like state almost.
1: I'd believe it, but I don't know that.
0: Yeah, there was some kind of a thing there. I think the dot is really great to give you focus and attention. I don't even mind a little small, like, black line on a bronze or a steel-colored putter, yep, just to give you a little bit of, okay, there's your dot to focus on, there's your little line to kind of square things up a touch.
1: And then I think, again, beyond that, I think understanding if you're a more spatial thinker or a more linear thinker and how you're looking at putts, I think will inform which...
0: Why can you do that so much easier than me?
1: Because you said spatial learner and linear learner, and you made it harder on yourself. Yeah.
0: Peter Piper picked a peck of pickled peppers.
1: That was good. I think if you know kind of where you fall into, that'll inform where you're likely to go, and then it's testing a few alignment aids within that to make sure that that paradigm matches where you're at. The reason I use the example of the player who changed it, his face angle just by doing that is to show it does actually matter even for good players. You set putters up differently based on how they're aligned. So I think part of fitting is trying a few and figuring out what you set up well.
0: Quick break. We'll come back and wrap the show after this. I'm Kevin. Jake's here. This is Tee It Up on TSN 1200.
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0: Welcome back, everybody. By the way, Jake, I just wanted to add, I don't know if the friends we brought to Cabot are listening, but I was not talking about him in the putting. If he's listening and he thought, well, I run a business and I'm pretty successful, and does he mean I don't have a clue? It was not you, guest of mine. It was another person I played with. So don't freak out on me. Okay, so Jake, the Byron Nelson this week. Siwoo Kim. Siwoo on Sunday, Jake. Almost had a no-hitter yesterday. That's what Scotty Scheffler called it. I mean, he had a shot at a 59, maybe a 58. He bogeyed the last hole for 60 down in Texas playing with Scotty Scheffler and Brooks Koepka. It was quite a round of golf. I watched about them play five holes together. It was really a cool group. There were a lot of people following, and Koepka was just mashing the ball as he does, and Scotty was being Scotty, but Siwoo Kim was like in a trance. He was hitting it to 2 feet every hole. It was amazing to watch.
1: It's interesting. You know, Siwoo is obviously quite a personality. So with his President's Cup exposure and all that,
0: apparently
1: I think he's become
0: good
1: a little
0: buddies,
1: more notable.
0: Good buddies with Scotty too.
1: Yeah. And I think that what's interesting to me is that Siwoo is not particularly long, and so obviously certain venues favor him more than others, but he's low-key had an excellent year. He is much higher in terms of just statistical ranking than I think people would expect Siwoo Kim to be.
0: Do you have him in the pool?
1: I do. And I think that this is that paying off a little bit. Now, obviously, you know, we will see if we Siwoo on Sunday, but with a five-shot lead and how he's played all year, I would not be far surprised if he continues his rhythm at all here. I think he's
0: T2 at Farmers, third at the Heritage, T3 at the Phoenix, T4 at the Cadillac Championship, T6 at the American Express, and T11 at the Sony Open. That's not a bad six golf tournaments, so he's very close. And fun to watch, and President's Cup, right? That's going to be cool, President's Cup, coming up this fall. And who did Furyk and Keegan Bradley are the assistant captains.
1: Yeah.
0: So they're going with this same kind of internal captain rota here. They're jumping around with all those guys. And, you know, we all thought it was going to be Phil Mickelson, who's now the evil emperor, and Tiger Woods, but it looks like those guys are not grabbing that next generation of players. It's going to be Furyk with Stricker and Bradley and
1: for at least next little bit, yeah.
0: Yeah, for at least a little bit. Okay, so we're talking first segment today about the schedule and how it's really hard for a guy like Aaron Rye to even get into those signature events and whatnot. And all you got to do is look at the next few weeks on the PGA Tour to see that. So we got the Byron Nelson this week. That's not a signature event. Next week's Colonial, not a signature event. Then we go Memorial, signature event. Canadian Open, not a signature event. U.S. Open, and then the Travelers signature event. So you've got, you know, look at the schedule for the poor Canadian Open. It's the week before the U.S. Open. Rory has kind of stated he likes going to the course the week before and working at it. I think people are going to copy that. It's going to be good to get great players to go to the Canadian Open. And so you've got, you know, Memorial, signature, non-signature, major, signature. So it makes it really tough on a thing like the RBC Canadian Open to get a great field when, and even to get those opportunities, you know, to jump up when the schedule just exists like this. They got to do something about it next year. I don't know what they do, but they got to do something about it. And maybe it's jumping the signature number up to 120 players, Jake. So more players who are kind of close to what we would call future relegation up and down get an opportunity to play in some bigger FedEx Cup point events or something. But I don't know what they're going to do with the Canadian Open. Do you have an opinion on that? I mean, RBC, basically the Heritage Tournament almost went bankrupt. They almost lost that tournament, the one right at Harbortown. Mm-hmm. And RBC stepped in there and kind of saved it. They put sponsorship on that. They've been a great sponsor for the Canadian Open. The Canadian Open used to be the fifth major. Jack Nicklaus and Lee Trevino. I mean, Lee Trevino in 71, you know, he won the British Open, the U.S. Open, and the Canadian Open. They call it the Triple Crown. And Tiger Woods went to Glen Abbey to get that done, and he got it done. Won all those three tournaments 1 year. The Canadian Open used to be a crown jewel of golf, and now it's like, where are we going to fit it in? What are we going to do with it? So Brian Roelofs has a lot to figure out here, right? or Rolap.
1: Yeah, I mean, I think that there are slightly different conversations. I think the Canadian Open is still a big event. I think we've had a lot of big talent there in the last several years. The field looks pretty good considering its placement schedule this year.
0: Yeah.
1: I think national opens in general matter.
0: I hope they do to the players. You know, they clearly do to some of them.
1: It is a little bit challenging the way the schedule is working out. I mean, I think we're moving towards a model where it sounds like, and there was a big player meeting this week, I'm sure we'll get more details shortly, but it sounds like they're looking at 16 signature events, the four majors and the playoffs, and that is going to be the marquee PGA Tour season. And it sounds like they are trying to figure out how to incentivize all of the players to play in all of those events, or at least as many as possible.
0: So 16 signature, basically the whole year is going to be a signature event.
1: Yeah, they're going to be tier one and tier two tier events, right? And so the question, you know, I think in the next year or two, despite the fact this is taking forever, it's not going to look as different as I think people expect it might based on hearing that, because there are contracts to be out with tournaments. They got to figure the schedule out. I wouldn't be surprised if in 28, 29, 30, we get a really good picture of what this is going to look like in the long term. Stupid that it's taking this long, but I just think it's the reality of the business. That said, what will be interesting is where does the Canadian Open in particular fit into that event based on what we're talking about, because it is an open championship. There are qualifying parts. How does that fit into that model? How does it fit into the schedule? I wouldn't be surprised if it winds up in a different part of the schedule as a part of this conversation. I think shifting some stuff around is likely, but we'll have to see.
0: We shall see going forward. We got to get out of here. Thanks for listening, everybody. It was a fun show as always. There's always so much neat stuff going on in the world of golf right now. We didn't even get to how much is LIV trying to raise this year? They're trying to raise...
1: Oh, they said if they get $250 million...
0: Well, I saw an article just last night, $350 million for a 10-event worldwide tour that will go to Australia, South Africa, over to Asia, yeah, yeah, sometime in the U.S.
1: We'll see.
0: We'll talk about it next week. A long break, everybody. Thanks for listening today. You guys go out there, have a great golf week. Work on your games. A little bit of reflection, a little bit of thought after you play about where the mistakes happened and why. And Jake and I will talk to you all again in 7 days.
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13: The Knicks hold a 2-0 series lead in the East Finals over the Cavaliers. I'm Chris Smith. Cleveland has a 3-2 series record when losing each of its first two games of a best of seven by double digits, including winning the last series versus the Pistons in that scenario. But ESPN's David Dennis Jr. says Cleveland doesn't have the firepower to do it again against New York.
14: I don't know who on Cleveland you have where you say they're not playing well, they're choking, they fall apart. Let me see what you got the next game. There, I don't think they have a guy like that who's going to, who has shown that they can show up like that and answer the critics and pull together a game like Josh Hart did. And that's sort of an intangible thing, but it speaks to what the difference is between these two teams.
13: Coverage of Game 3 in Cleveland begins 7:30 p.m. Eastern with tip-off at 8 East on ESPN Radio, ABC, and the ESPN app. Meanwhile, Richard Childress Racing is retiring Kyle Busch's number 8 Cup Series car, at least until he, the late driver's 11-year-old son, Braxton, is ready to take over behind the wheel. RCR will run the number 33 car on the Cup Series circuit beginning on Sunday night at the Coca-Cola 600 after the 41-year-old Busch died unexpectedly on Thursday. Two-time Cup Series champion Austin Hill is scheduled to replace Busch at Charlotte Motor Speedway. In the W, Chicago standout Azora Stevens will make her season debut today against the Lynx. Barring any setbacks in the morning, Stevens told ESPN. Stevens has yet to appear through the Sky's first 5 games of the season as she recovers from a bone bruise in her knee that cut short her unrivaled season.
15: Hey, it's your resident Super Bowl champ Chris Candy coming up Monday. As NFL OTAs continue to roll on, I'll tell you the storylines I'm most paying attention to this week. It's on Sportsmanlike, 6 a.m. Eastern, right here on ESPN Radio, ESPN2, and ESPNU.
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19: 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The lady is coming through. Danica Patrick wins.
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24: It certainly is.
25: Okay, it's time for the next step.
26: Hello and welcome to She's Got Game, the show that is toujours fun. I am Michaela Schreider, she is Vanessa Sanchez, and we are with you for the next hour or so, taking you through the week that was in the world of women's sports. And what a week it was, Vanessa. We have a Walter Cup champion. The Montreal Victoires are the first Canadian team to take home the Walter Cup in PWHL history.
27: They are victorious.
26: They literally lived up to their name.
27: They did, finally.
26: Yeah.
27: Took them 3 years.
26: It's been a long time. we'll get into all that. We'll get into the series against Ottawa. We will eulogize the PWHL season. Also an update from the WNBA. The Toronto Tempo are actually looking really good.
27: Yeah.
26: We also have very exciting. Our Rainbow Railroad fundraiser is back. So we'll talk about that. But let's start with the biggest news of the week, Vanessa, and that is the Montreal Victoires are Walter Cup champions.
27: Mm-hmm.
26: Marie-Philippe Poulin is your Atlanta Class MVP.
27: Mm-hmm.
26: We got to witness this in Ottawa on Wednesday night as Montreal defeated Ottawa 4-0 in the final game, defeating them in 4 games in the series and becoming the first ever Canadian Walter Cup champions.
27: They did it. I'm so grateful they did it in front of us.
26: Yes.
27: First of all, because we were not going to be able to make it to game 5, unfortunately. So, I mean, obviously we wanted a series, and Ottawa did make it a series in winning game 3 in front of a very large hometown crowd on Monday. But yeah, Montreal came out with that win. Like, it was pretty even for most of the game. It looked, at one point I was like, oh, we're going to have to go into overtime. Mm-hmm. And I'm too tired for that.
26: Oh my God.
27: Even though we did have that coffee and then I was still up till 4 a.m. anyways. But yeah, I thought, I really had a feeling like, you know what, this, even after, you know, when it was 1-0, I was like, I still have hope that Ottawa can tie it up, but Montreal was just too dominant. They needed this win too badly.
0: Yeah.
27: To hold off any longer. They were not going to wait until a game five on Saturday. It had to be done last night.
0: It was 1-0 until the third period. Mm-hmm. So it was very close. And this whole series was close. Like it is kind of unfortunate that the last game ended on such a lopsided score, because I don't think it's indicative of Gwyneth Phillips' performance. Mm-mm. Or how close this series really was. Every other game was decided in either the final minute or overtime. Mm-hmm. Abby Rock got the first goal in the second period, and then she got essentially the nail in the coffin goal with a jailbreak goal in the third period to release Marie-Philippe Poulin from the penalty box and make it 2-0 for Montreal. That felt like an insurmountable hill to climb out of, or hole to climb out of for Ottawa, just given the way that Montreal was playing. And then obviously 2 extra goals after that. But like it was a closer score than 4-0 indicated.
27: Absolutely.
0: You know what I mean?
27: Like, yes. Yeah.
0: I know that sounds weird, but like if you watch the game, like this wasn't a runaway until the final minutes.
27: Exactly. No, it very much seems like that first goal. As soon as it happened, it just felt like Ottawa was up next. They were pushing for a goal. They had some really good chances, and I really did have hope, and I had belief that Ottawa was going to score another one. The second goal, yeah, okay. Then it was like, maybe it's going to be a little bit tougher, but until that final goal, it felt like there was still a chance. Yep. There was still hope in the room. There was, you know, the Charge fans were amazing. They were incredible. We talk a lot about how great it is to be at Place Bell, and I was going to say the Habs fans. Oh my goodness. Ooh. I'm sure there's a lot of overlap.
0: Not you being racist.
27: But the the Victoire fans are so passionate and so great. It's so fun to be in that building. But I do not think I have ever been inside of CTC with that passionate of a crowd before.
0: Yep.
27: Especially on Monday night, game 3, it set a record. It's the highest postseason attendance the PWHL has ever seen. And I know you can't measure these things, but like, I don't think the CTC has had that level of passion.
0: No.
27: Even, I'm going to say, for Sens games, for Sens playoff games.
0: Oh, absolutely.
27: When those happened.
0: Like, respect to, and I am a Sens fan, but like, I've been in that building during Sens playoff games. I've been in that building during Eastern Conference final games, and I have never experienced it being that loud.
27: Yeah.
0: Or that much energy.
27: Mm-hmm.
0: It was unbelievable. Monday in particular was unbelievable. And we'll get into that game, because I do think it's important to talk about the actual like game itself.
27: Mm-hmm.
0: But Wednesday night, like fans showed up again. I believe it was just over 13,000 or 12,000 fans, on Wednesday night. They stayed right until the end, right?
27: Yeah.
0: Like their team just lost, and they stayed to watch them salute the crowd, but then they also stayed for the presentation of the Walter Cup. There's a lot of Victoire fans there too. Like they travel very well. It's not that far. I thought it was really impressive that like there was no one was leaving.
27: Yeah. I feel like I've never really seen that before. Like you're paying to go to a game. Tickets these days are not very cheap, no matter what game you're going to. And like you want to get your money's worth. Mm-hmm. I do understand if your team loses, not wanting to see the other team celebrate.
0: That's fair.
27: And, you know, not to pick on Minnesota because they're not. They weren't even in this final, but I'm gonna. If this was Minnesota, I wouldn't have stayed. I probably would have left, even if I spent the money. Like, but the fact that it was a Canadian team winning, the fact that, okay, yeah, it's the Victoire, maybe Ottawa's biggest rivals just by virtue of like geography. Getting to watch MPP lift the Walter Cup. That's, you don't leave for that.
0: No.
27: You stay for that. And the Charge fans really, they stayed, and they seemed like, I was looking around from, you know, we watched the game from very high up in the press box, and I was looking around to see the like pockets of Charge fans that were around, and they were so respectful, and like, they were clapping. I think they were genuinely having a good time. It sucks to see your team lose.
0: Yeah.
27: In the final. Absolutely. That is devastating. But then, like, if you put that part aside, if you're able to put that part aside, you're still getting to watch history be made. You're still getting to watch the greatest hockey player of our generation lift the championship that she fought really hard for. And she mentioned it in the post-game press conference a couple of times. But, you know, playing in the PWHPA in front of hundreds of fans, if they were lucky, and not even knowing who was going to be on a given team, you know, in the upcoming weekend or whatever, going from that just a few years ago to this, to like such just history being made.
0: Yeah.
27: Anyway, all that to say, if I was a Charge fan, if I had paid for a ticket, I'd do the same thing. I'd stick around to watch.
0: Absolutely. You're watching history. And I think we need to talk about Marie-Philippe Poulin, because this wasn't just, you know, the first Canadian team to win the Walter Cup. What it means for Marie-Philippe Poulin to win this championship can't be understated, because, you know, she's 34 and I think she has a lot of hockey left, but we are looking at less time remaining in her career than there is behind her.
27: It's like when we talk about my dog.
0: No.
27: Like he's 10 and he's not a puppy anymore.
0: Yeah.
27: But he's still, you know, he's still jumping and running around.
0: Yeah.
27: Yeah. We could still got some time.
0: Exactly,
27: left.
0: Exactly. Lots of time left. But as soon as the PWHL started, it's like, okay, when is Marie-Philippe Poulin getting a championship? Mm-hmm. Because that's all she has left to win. She's won at every other level. And even as there are more teams every year, and as the competition, like this, there's a lot of parity in this league. Every year that she didn't win a championship, I think everyone got a little nervous.
27: For sure.
0: For her to finish her career potentially without a Walter Cup, like that would feel empty, right? So her getting the Walter Cup and kind of finishing that level of like winning at every level in her career. But also, like you said, like the full circle moment of she has been through almost every iteration of professional women's hockey in this country that wasn't sustainable. Mm-hmm. The CWHL, she won here in Ottawa as a member of Le Canadien in 2017.
27: You showed me, you pulled up a picture.
0: I sure did. And I'll tell you, there weren't that many people in that crowd. Mm-hmm. She obviously then with the folded CWHL, joined the PWHPA, put her career on hold, put their careers on hold to eventually build what is now the PWHL. Like she is here because of the work that her and her teammates put into this league, and she deserves to be a champion as well. Like she's a champion both on and off the ice, right? Like the Walter Cup wouldn't exist if not for her.
27: Exactly.
0: And I think watching her win that was so, so special.
27: Mm-hmm.
0: And, you know, to top it all off, she's also the Alana Kloss, MVP. For the playoffs, which made total sense. 8 points in 9 playoff games, 4 goals, 4 assists. 2 of those were game winners. You know, she was one of the best playoff performers, especially the Minnesota series. Like she was completely dominant in that. So I think that absolutely made sense. And I mean, she literally is Captain Clutchman.
27: Exactly. Like she has earned that nickname a million times over. And just like every time she's on the ice, just like re-solidifies that's who she is. Mm-hmm. There were some other options for the MVP. Mm-hmm. You and I had to put our votes in.
0: Yep.
27: It was a bit stressful for us.
0: Very stressful.
27: We got stressed because we were afraid that we were jinxing things, because obviously it doesn't have anything to do with what's happening on the ice. It's all what we're doing in the press box. It's it's all entirely our little superstitions. The both goalies in this series absolutely could have won this, and it wouldn't have been a shock if either one of them. Gwyneth Phillips did not have a great game. By the end of it, obviously.
0: Yeah, she didn't have a great third period.
27: She didn't have a great third period. That's a great way to put it. Especially that jailbreak goal.
0: Mm.
27: That was a beautiful goal.
0: That's the thing. There was no stopping that.
27: There was no stopping that.
0: That was, oh my God. That goal was so good.
27: But other than that, like that goal, that entire period aside, I think she really could have made a very good case for, I mean, Ottawa, we say it all the time, I know, and we've been saying it for years. Ottawa would be nowhere without their goaltender.
0: Mm-hmm.
27: It was like that when Emerson Smashmeyer was around, and it's been like that since Gwyneth Phillips has been their number one.
0: Yeah.
27: And so she very well could have won the award.
0: Yep.
27: And Renee Desbien. Jesus Murphy.
0: I think she was a very close second for MVP.
27: Close second.
0: 9.44 save percentage, which is unbelievable. two shutouts in the playoffs, a 1.4 goals against average. Like, she's a brick wall.
27: Mm-hmm.
0: And like, you saw it in game four in particular on Wednesday night. Ottawa came out firing, and the shot totals don't really reflect it because they weren't very high. But I thought that, like, at one point, Ottawa couldn't buy a goal, but they were doing doing everything short of scoring.
27: Mm-hmm.
0: And the reason they couldn't score was in Renee Dépien.
27: Mm-hmm.
0: She's a difference maker.
27: Yeah.
0: She had an amazing playoffs, but so did Gwenna Phillips, man. Mm-hmm. 9.29 save percentage. She faced the second most shots of any goalie in the playoffs behind Anne Renee Dépien.
27: Mm-hmm.
0: We know her workload is always high in Ottawa.
27: Yeah.
0: They are a team that they sit back, they do rely on their goaltending, they let their goaltender get peppered, and they wait for the other team to make a mistake and they pounce on
27: mm-hmm.
0: it. And that requires your goalie to be sharp all the time. And Gwenna Phillips throughout the season, very solid, throughout the playoffs, very solid, much like she was last year,
27: mm-hmm.
0: right? She was amazing in the playoffs last year. She got them to the Walter Cup final last year, and she did it again this
27: mm-hmm.
0: year.
27: I always wonder, like, you see so many goalies that do that for an entire playoff run, for a whole postseason, will just, like, stand on their heads. And I think I know that I'm thinking more like NHL. You'll see this goalie who just is an absolute phenom, but it's very flash in the pan.
0: Mm-hmm.
27: He comes back the next year and he can't repeat it. And I feel like it happens so often in the NHL. And, you know, I know we don't have, like, a huge sample size. It's season 3 of the PWHL, but Gwenna Phillips doing it 2 years in a row is wildly impressive.
0: Yeah.
27: Yeah.
0: Well, yeah, because she was also a young goalie.
27: Mm-hmm.
0: So there was every reason to believe, like, oh, was that 1 year
27: yeah.
0: really what we're going to see? And she, so far she's proven yes.
27: Mm-hmm.
0: So I think you're right to say, like, yeah, sometimes young goalies come up and they do really well for a little bit because no one has a book on them.
27: Mm-hmm.
0: And then everyone gets a book on them and they figure out how to score.
27: Exactly.
0: And we have not seen that with Gwenna Phillips
27: yet. We have not.
0: And that's good for Charge fans.
27: And she won an Olympic gold medal in between that, too.
0: Oh, look at that.
27: Yeah. Is she good?
0: Breaking news. Gwenna Phillips, good at hockey. Two other candidates, I guess, mm-hmm. for MVP that I want to shout out. Laura Stacey. 7
27: yes.
0: points in 9 games. She did have a hat trick where the team lost, but I thought, you know what? She deserved credit for that hat trick. And Rebecca Leslie, 6
27: yes.
0: points in 8 games, 4 goals, 2 assists. She tied Marie-Philippe Poulin for goal scoring in the playoffs.
27: Mm-hmm.
0: She scored the game winner on Monday in front of a hometown crowd, which was amazing. I thought she deserved a lot of credit for her performance in these playoffs.
27: Absolutely. I want to talk about both of them, but yeah, let's talk about Rebecca Leslie. I feel like she very often a difference maker on this team. She is a leader without having a letter on her chest. She's, I mean, like you said, like a hometown hero. People love cheering for her because she is, it is kind of like a rare thing, but you know, Montreal has it. They've got their Montreal players, and for Ottawa to have such a star in Rebecca Leslie that they get to cheer for, it's so special. And I find it, I don't know, I love how she's a very measured person. Mm-hmm. She seems to be, you know, she keeps her cool a lot. She's very good at media. You know, she's very well trained I'm fascinated when we go into those post-game press conferences and I see her just like from a comms perspective. I love to watch her like stay on message, but I also love when she shows a little bit of emotion.
0: Mm-hmm.
27: And she did that after game 3. She you could tell how much that meant to her, that game meant to her, and doing it in that arena in front of that crowd. It was, I'm so happy that we got to witness it live. It was so fun.
0: And let's hear from her, because after, like you said, in that post-game press conference, she did, she kind of talked about what it meant to her to score the game winner in the Canadian Tire Center, her hometown crowd.
1: Honestly, at a loss for words. It's so special. It's such an honor to play for my hometown, to see, you know, a record-breaking crowd. Obviously, growing up in Ottawa, I've always known that it's a hockey community, but to see the crowd come out every game, whether it was at TD Place or at CTC, it's just so special. And, yeah, nothing kind of compares to how I felt in that moment. It was truly such an honor.
0: That is Rebecca Leslie talking about what it was like to score the game winner in front of her hometown crowd here in Ottawa at the Canadian Tire Center. Great playoffs, great regular season. She mm-hmm. was one of Ottawa's best players.
27: She was.
0: And kind of sneaky, right?
27: Mm-hmm.
0: Like, Rebecca Leslie is a great player and she always has been, but she, in the PWHL, kind of like, had trouble finding her footing, or like, she was kind of a depth player.
27: Mm-hmm.
0: And then she comes to Ottawa, 23 points in 30 games, 14 goals. She was tied for second overall in goal scoring
27: That's
0: for the season. Very impressive year. for her, and she continued that into the playoffs. She was one of Ottawa's best players for sure. Yeah. You want to talk about Laura Stacey?
27: She's just so fun.
0: So can we talk about her Fronglay accent? She, listen, Rebecca Leslie, it's Rebecca Leslie, Laura Stacey.
27: Okay, no, let's talk about Rebecca Leslie though. She can do post-game press conferences in French and English.
0: She was asked a French question and said, okay, I'm going to do my best, and then proceeded to speak perfect French.
27: Impeccable.
0: Let's go. Yeah. Both have two first names as well.
27: They do. Rebecca Leslie, Laura Stacey. Okay. So Laura Stacey. Also speaks French.
0: She sure does.
27: In an accent that I have never heard before.
0: No, I have, every time I speak French. She gave representation to all of us Ontarians who do our best.
27: Yes, exactly.
0: Who fight for our lives, but do our best to speak French. And I think she is fluent in French because, like, she just, the accent is still there, which is fine. That it's going to happen when you speak another language.
27: Her wife is the complete opposite.
0: They are the inverse of each other.
27: Yeah, yin and yang. It's perfect.
0: And can we talk about watching the wives win the Walter Cup championship together? How great was this?
27: That's so nice. Like, we've seen siblings do it before. You see siblings win in any kind of championship. But is this the first married couple to ever win a championship together?
0: That we know of. Yeah.
27: I feel like even in soccer, I can't think of any.
0: Not married.
27: Maybe dating, and
0: the international level. Laura Stacey and Marie-Philippe Poulin would have won a gold medal together in Beijing.
27: That's true.
0: But they weren't married then. I think they were obviously dating. And I'm sure in soccer there were couples who won at the international level. I'm hard pressed to think of. I don't know, did Beth Mead and Viv Miedema win at all at Arsenal? I don't know if they won any championships that year. It was really cool watching them win together, let's be honest. Just such a great moment.
27: Yeah.
0: This is why we love women's sports, man.
27: Like, truly. Yeah. Go ahead.
0: The wife line photo of Abby Rock, Laura Stacey, and MPP afterwards was 10 out of 10.
27: That is cute. Yeah, I still can't believe that we get to witness this. Like, I know it should be more normal now. Mm-hmm. And it does, you know, we go to games all season long and it is normal when you're watching regular season. But there was something about being in that arena for Game 3 and Game 4, watching just these really massive games that, like, it feels so historic.
0: And it still is.
27: It still is. I still get chills.
0: Yeah.
27: I still feel so grateful that we get to be there and watch it.
0: It's normal and still, like, it's okay to acknowledge that we didn't have this 4 years ago.
27: Yeah.
0: Right? Like, the last time there was a championship handed out in women's hockey in this arena, there were not that many people there.
27: Mm-hmm.
0: So I think I'll never get tired of it. I think it's going to, you know, the kids growing up in this generation will never know a world without professional women's sports being available, and that's amazing. But we did not always have that, and I think it's totally fair to acknowledge that and still be enamored by it.
27: Yeah.
0: On the other side, it is a tough loss for Ottawa.
27: Yeah.
0: And we saw that in the post game. Obviously a tough year for Carla McLeod. She's been through a lot off the ice as well, going through treatment for breast cancer, and she stepped away from the team for a bit. And then came back, and in the post-game press conference, it was Carla, it was Breanne Jenner, and Jocelyn Larocque, and they were asked about, you know, Carla's impact on the team, and Breanne Jenner gave a really great answer, and Carla got emotional, and then Carla also provided some, you know, insight onto her year as well.
2: I had more variables than I'm used to. I had bigger challenges this year than I ever anticipated. And as a leader of a group, you never want to step away. You don't want to miss anything. You don't want to not be helping your crew. And when I had to step away, it was unbelievable to me how this team

0: it ever. I've never been in a post-game press conference where most people were crying.
1: Yeah.
0: Like, at the table and also just like the media.
1: Yeah, us.
0: Us, yeah. Yeah. There were lots of sniffles.
1: It speaks to how much she means to, like media and coaches and players, like, yeah, sometimes media asks tough questions, but there's a lot of respect between those two groups. Mm-hmm. I think there's so much respect between Carla McLeod and the media because she's such a great head coach for media.
0: Yes.
1: She gives you thoughtful answers. She gives you energetic answers. She doesn't give you these canned answers. She's not snippy or, combative mm-hmm. in media. She's very respectful and she understands that you have to do a job.
0: Yeah.
1: And she gives you something to work with, mm-hmm. right? And she's so great. Like every post game press conference, I feel like we learn something about the team yes. and their dynamic and their approach because she puts so much thought into her answers. And she's also she's a great person. And mm-hmm. I think there's a lot of respect there. And you saw that in that post game press conference, just how much she means to not just the players, but to mm-hmm. the media and the fans.
0: Yeah. Watching her as she was giving that answer. Like, you know, most of the media was tearing up / crying. But to watch the two players mm-hmm. next to her, Jocelyn LaRocque and Brianne Jenner were sitting on either side of her and just like the respect that they have for her, and the appreciation that they have for what she's gone through. I mean, like they said, like she went through adversity this year more than most people. And this team went through some pretty unique stuff. And like, it takes a very strong person to do what she did this season. And her players really respect her for that. And you can't help but respect her for that too.
1: Oh, yeah.
0: Because you see like that team room loves her.
1: Oh, they do.
0: Yeah.
1: Yeah. So tough loss, mm-hmm. very challenging year for Carla McLeod, but, a lot of respect.
0: Oh my God.
1: In that locker room for
0: yeah.
1: sure. All right. Still to come on She's Got Game. We've got PWHL expansion news and an update from the WNBA. 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
13: That is right. You're listening to She's Got Game here on the TSN Radio Network. I am Michaela. She is Vanessa. Vanessa, we're not done talking about the PWHL.
14: God, there's still so many things to say. I'm not ready to give this season up.
13: Oh, no. We're going to cling. You can pry this season from my cold, dead hands. Thank you very much. One very quick question. Do we think the Montreal Victoire are going to be heading to Las Vegas to party with Flava Flav?
14: God, I hope so.
13: They got the invite.
14: They did. And MGM has provided. They came in clutch with the extra hotel rooms, according to Flava Flav.
13: I did not see Flava Flav being the ally that we need in women's sports, but you know what? I'll take it.
14: He has been doing this for years now.
13: Yeah.
14: And, like, I think it was very quiet at first, and people have, like, made it a thing, and so now it's a thing, and... But, like, what a gem of a man.
13: It started with the rugby team, right?
14: Yes.
13: He's, like, funded the rugby team a couple years ago.
14: What, did it start with that? That's the first time I heard about it.
13: So you're right. It was probably going on behind the scenes for a long time.
14: There was like water polo too. There was like a lot of just like those smaller Olympic athletes, teams, events, whatever that don't get very much love very often. But yeah, he did have a huge thing with the rugby team and now he has She Weekend coming up in July, originally called She Got Game Weekend, but I guess he heard from our lawyers. So it's now called She Weekend.
13: Whatever. We just wanted an invite, guys. That's all we wanted. Okay. We also have PWHL expansion news to get to.
14: Mm-hmm.
13: So we had known about Detroit. We had known about Hamilton and Las Vegas. And now we know that San Jose will be the next confirmed PWHL team.
14: Yes. And I'm into it. I really think that I don't want to be that guy. Are we expanding too much too quick? I am a bit afraid of that.
13: People keep asking me that, and I'm like, I don't know. Amy Shear seems to know what she's doing. Amy Shear and Jana Hefford know way more about this than I do. And it's fair to ask the questions, like, when you grow that fast. But, like, I also think that the PWHL outgrew a lot of spaces real quick.
14: That's fair.
13: Right? Look here in Ottawa. Like, they outgrew TD Place.
14: Oh, yeah.
13: Immediately.
14: Yeah.
13: So I do think it's fair to say, like, are they expanding too fast, or was there just this much of a gap? Right? We had no professional hockey when hockey's one of the biggest sports in the continent.
14: Mm-hmm.
13: I think they're just very quickly filling a massive gap.
14: Yeah, that's fair. Can we very quickly talk about, what they want to name them?
13: Yes.
14: Okay. They want to go with, I love this so much, the San Jose Hammerheads. So they already have the San Jose Sharks.
13: Yes.
14: Which, okay, so keep it in the shark theme. Mm. The Hammerheads would be named after former Mayor Susan Hammer, who brought hockey to San Jose.
13: Oh,
14: back
13: cool.
14: In, like, whatever it was, the 90s or something. Yeah.
13: Hell yeah.
14: The Hammerheads.
13: The
14: You're
13: Hammerhead.
14: Naming it after a woman. We love that. And I think sharks are cool.
13: And Hamilton's going to be mad.
14: Yes.
13: Yeah.
14: Good.
13: Rivalry right away. right away. I love it. We also have some award nominations to get into in the PWHL. We have Forward of the Year, Goalie of the Year, and Defender of the Year. Let's start with defense.
14: Okay.
13: We've got Sophie Jakes, Megan Keller, and Haley Wynn.
14: Mm-hmm.
13: In the Goaltender of the Year category, we've got Anne-Renee Debien, Erin Frankel, Gwyneth Phillips. And then in the Forward of the Year, we've got Taylor Heiss, Breanne Jenner, and Kelly Ponick.
14: Yes.
13: Any major surprises there for you?
14: I won't lie to you. I was a little bit surprised that Breanne Jenner was up there.
13: Really?
14: But I love to see it.
13: Mm-hmm.
14: I know that she has been incredibly important for Ottawa.
13: Mm-hmm.
14: She has, I mean, had a great career, obviously, but to have played as long as she has and still be scoring and outputting like she has. She had a career high 12 goals, 14 assists in 26 points this year. Like she's still got it.
13: Yeah.
14: And she's got it so much that like the league has recognized it and has nominated for her for this award.
13: Mm-hmm.
14: I was shocked. No, not shocked. I was pleasantly surprised.
13: Yeah.
14: Yeah.
13: Yeah, no, I'm with you. I'm happy that she was nominated because you're right. The impact on Ottawa can't be understated.
14: Yeah.
13: I'll be very honest. I had a hand in voting.
14: Mm-hmm.
13: And I did vote for her.
14: Did you?
13: I sure did. My Forward of the Year votes were Kelly Ponick, Breanne Jenner, and Jesse Eldridge.
14: Okay.
13: My Defender of the Year, Megan Keller, Sophie Jakes. I had Nicole Gosling. I wanted to give her a little love.
14: Instead of Haley Wynn. How did they get two players from Boston?
13: You know what?
14: Come on.
13: I do have Haley Wynn in other categories, but I'll talk about that when the rest of the nominations come out. And then Goalie of the Year, I had exactly who was nominated. Mm-hmm. Anne-Renee Debien, Erin Frankel, Gwyneth Phillips. It just made sense.
14: They're the best goaltenders. Yeah. And yeah, even though Erin Frankel apparently has two of the best defenders in front of her, she still is a really amazing goal. How did they let any goal in this year? It really is a miracle. Those are the best ones.
13: Yeah.
14: Yeah.
13: So we'll get the rest of the nominations in the next week or so. So next mm-hmm. week's show, we can dive right into it. Let's talk about the WNBA.
14: Let's do that.
13: Because don't look now. Are the Toronto Tempo good?
14: I think they actually might be. Thrills me. Like, I can't even explain to you how exciting that is.
13: I don't want a standings watch too early, but they are in a playoff spot. We are 5 games into the season, but they are in a playoff spot. They are 3-2 on the season so far. They are on a 2-game winning streak, which, yes, that's a winning streak.
14: That's a winning streak.
13: Mm-hmm. And they're above 500. They beat Phoenix 98-90 on Tuesday night. Brittany Sykes had 31 points, and Marina Mabry had 30 points.
14: Incredible. Like, it is still early, but like, they're up there with, they're okay in a playoff spot, but they're tied with Dallas, with Chicago, and with Indiana, in terms of, a win-loss record. So, they're up there for for an expansion team. Where is, there's Portland in 12th. Interesting.
13: Fun matchup this weekend between those two teams too.
14: Yes.
13: I can't wait.
14: Yeah.
13: Stay tuned for that.
14: Speaking of matchup, the one against LA was fun to watch.
13: Yes.
14: I only caught little bits of it, but the bits that I saw were very entertaining.
13: Yeah.
14: This team is really fun to watch.
13: They are so much fun.
14: Yeah.
13: Like, they're really, really good. They they've just got, like, between Brittany Sykes and Marina Mabry, I feel like those are two players that any team they were on, they were always the vibes.
14: Yes.
13: They're great players, but they're also the vibes.
14: Which was honestly like one of the fears I had with Marina Mabry coming in and like being like the star of the team. So I was like, can she? Yeah. Okay. She's fun and she's a good time, but like, is she a star? Is she someone that can like lead a team? And I was very wrong. I will eat the humble pie. I didn't know what I was talking about.
13: It's funny with these expansion teams, cause like, Marina Mabry, yes, you're right, like, is very good, but was never really given an opportunity to shine. Like,
14: apparently,
13: she was always like a depth player, a supporting player for another star, for other stars on the team. But it's amazing what happens when you give those players the space.
14: Yeah.
13: Like, on a team where they are the star.
14: Exactly.
13: Like what happens.
14: And giving, like, they have this unique opportunity, Sykes and Mabry, to like be like a two-headed monster, basically.
13: Yeah.
14: Like,
13: so far, so good.
14: So far, that's exactly what's happening. And yeah, it looks great.
13: Some not so great news from the WNBA. Rekia Jackson is out with a torn ACL. She was Chicago's leading scorer before she went down with 18 points per game. Very young player in the league, drafted in 2024. So that is a tough one.
14: I am really devastated by this news. I didn't realize how upset I was going to be by this news.
13: I didn't realize either.
14: Yeah.
13: I mean, it sucks.
14: She has had a very awful year.
13: Mm.
14: And I don't think it's been talked enough about. I know we haven't talked about it yet, but she was involved in some very serious domestic issues, with a boyfriend who plays for the NFL. They've been together for a long time, and he really was not very kind to her and very possibly may have been trying to kill her earlier this year.
13: Good
14: like,
13: Lord.
14: She has been going through very awful, off-the-court kind of stuff.
13: Mm-hmm.
14: And basketball is her reprieve from that, you would imagine.
13: Mm-hmm.
14: And now she's out for the season. And, I can't imagine what it's like to have to deal with, like, a season-ending injury and very serious personal life issues at the same time. Yeah, I feel really terribly for her.
13: Oh,
14: I really
13: awful.
14: Like her.
13: Yeah.
14: And, yeah. And I think it's awful.
13: Yeah. Well, wishing her a speedy recovery and also hoping that she doesn't have to deal with the other stuff anymore.
14: Yeah. I think the last update was that he was not, that they were dropping charges, something like that.
13: Shocking.
14: Yeah.
13: And we have to talk about Caitlin Clark.
14: Yeah, what's going on?
13: So, I'm not going to lie.
14: What's going on?
13: I saw that there was Caitlin Clark controversy, and I went, oh, God, what now? So, Caitlin Clark did not play on Wednesday night against Portland. Indiana sat her out. And
14: did she injure herself when she was walking Morgan Wallen out onto the
13: quite possibly the Fever did get the win 90-73. Aaliyah Boston 24 points, Kelsey Mitchell 21 points. So they played well and that's great, but they might be fined by the league or at least face some retribution from the league because they did not submit Clark's injury until under 2 hours before the game. And they're, according to the CBA, they're supposed to state player availability by 5 p.m. the day before the game. Now, that raises the question, and we were talking about this off the air. Okay, but what if the injury happens at the last minute?
14: Yeah.
13: Like, there's nothing you can do. Apparently, Caitlin didn't practice on Tuesday,
14: mm-hmm.
13: and they should have reported that, and they didn't. And I saw a lot of people getting really up in arms about this. And, okay, if that's the rules, then yeah, like, you need to face consequences mm-hmm. for the rules. Also, maybe I'm missing something. Like, okay, you know, get a fine, whatever. Is it really that controversial?
14: Right. I think, and listen, I say this as someone who's like not the biggest Caitlin Clark fan. I think people just like to pick on her sometimes because she's Caitlin Clark.
13: When it's a star, it's always a bigger deal.
14: Exactly.
13: Yeah.
14: I really don't think she had any fault in this. Like, this is very much a team administrative issue. And I would assume anyways by the sounds of it. Like, someone just forgot. And like, listen, if that was my job, I'd mess it up every week.
13: CBA is also new.
14: Also that, you're learning all the new rules. You have to email so many people. And
13: they just found out about the CBA like 2 weeks before the season
14: It's like 12
13: started.
14: Minutes. There's, it's too,
13: this could just
14: we'll
13: be
14: give them a break.
13: Like one of those like learning curves of, I don't know if this rule was in the previous CBA, to be honest with you, but it could be a learning curve of the new CBA. Mm-hmm. I saw a lot of people online getting mad because like, the fans who traveled to go see her. Bro, that's the risk you take when you go to take it as someone who has traveled a lot for sports. I'm not confident that the player I want to see I'm going to see them until the second of the tip off happens.
14: Yeah.
13: That is always a risk you take.
14: Yeah.
13: Right?
14: It
13: players get
14: suck.
13: Injured.
14: I get it.
13: Sucks.
14: Like, I remember when, what's that boy that plays soccer? And he's playing in Miami. Messi.
13: Messi.
14: When that Messi. Like, obviously a very big deal that like one of the greatest soccer players of all time was coming to play in North America and like the tickets were jacked up and people were, you know, paying insane amounts. And then he would just like decide to rest for a game. Yeah.
13: That's,
14: I get it.
13: Yeah.
14: That would upset me. If this man just decides he's going to take a weekend off and not come to Montreal or Vancouver or whatever, I'd be upset.
13: Mm-hmm.
14: But that is the risk you take. So you can be mad, but come on, like grow up.
13: Yeah.
14: Yeah.
13: You
14: can't be that mad. You can be mad, but like don't go online and complain about it.
13: Exactly.
14: Too many Karens out there.
13: Real quick, we have to talk about our Rainbow Road 5K fundraiser.
14: We do.
13: We are back. It is almost Pride Month, and every Pride Month we work with the Get Real Movement and Rainbow Railroad on their Rainbow Road 5K fundraiser, where Vanessa and I run 5K.
14: Mm-hmm.
13: And we raise money for the Get Real Movement, which combats 2SLGBTQ+ discrimination and racism, as well as Rainbow Railroad, which provides queer and trans refugees with safe spaces throughout the globe. So two very amazing organizations. The funds are split 50-50. And once again, we are raising money for them.
14: We are, yes. This is obviously causes that are near and dear to the hearts of most women sports fans. Mm-hmm. Because I don't know why, but we just have that is, we are the champions. We have to be the champions as women sports fans of that cause. We're very happy to run it again. This year, we're going to check the weather before we go, because last year I've never seen as much rain as I did that morning.
13: We postponed our run. It was supposed to be Friday. We saw, there's a little bit of rain in the forecast. Okay, so we're gonna do it Saturday morning. Mm. Okay, so it drizzled on Friday, right? Not that bad. Saturday morning. I can only describe it as a monsoon.
14: I almost crashed my car off a bridge. Why was I even on a bridge?
13: I couldn't see.
14: I literally, Michaela, I ended up in Quebec.
13: That's fair.
14: Because I couldn't see.
13: That happens here in Ottawa.
14: How did I get to Quebec? I've never seen so much rain in my life.
13: And so we went, this was as we were driving to the spot where we were going to meet to run.
14: Right.
13: So then, obviously, we couldn't do that because we would have drowned. So we sat in a diner and had pancakes. And then after the rain cleared, we ran 5K.
14: We did.
13: So this year, we're going to check the weather, maybe do pancakes after.
14: Yes.
13: That feels like a better order.
14: Better idea.
13: And a lot of people get creative with their 5K. Case, mm-hmm. You just have to move 5K. It doesn't have to be running. It mm-hmm. can be however you want. Some people wear costumes. So, good listener, if you have any ideas for how we should run or participate in this 5K, please let us know.
14: Within reason.
13: Within reason. And we get to choose whether or not we do it. We are at Not a Math Show on Instagram. I'm at Shride. She is at VanSan3000, or what is your Instagram handle?
14: I actually don't know.
13: Okay. You'll hit her up on Twitter. Let us know how we should run the Rainbow Road 5K, and we will share the link in the show notes and on social media so you can donate. All right, still to come on She's Got Game, we're going to tell you what you should be watching this week. 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
14: Welcome back to She's Got Game here on the TSN Radio Network. I am Vanessa. She is Michaela. I feel like we got through almost all of the PWHL things, but I'm sure there are still a million things we could eulogize about this amazing PWHL season. We didn't get to soccer. Too much about soccer, but I do have a little bit of good news. I think it's good news as an Arsenal fan because we have been losing players, but we are gaining a new blonde to join the squad next year. It won't be official until July, I believe, but Georgia Stanway is joining Arsenal from Bayern Munich.
13: I mean, she is their type.
14: She is their type.
13: They lost Beth Mead, and they went, we need a blonde British woman right away.
14: Yes.
13: And so they found Georgia Stanway.
14: They found her, and she's so good. Bayern had, like, one of their most successful seasons ever. They won their very last game, and with it won the entire league on a Georgia Stanway penalty. So what a way to go out, to leave Bayern like that, and now to come over to Arsenal. I'm so excited.
13: I'm happy for you because I still don't know who's going to play for Chelsea.
14: Oh my God. Yeah.
13: We have no one.
14: That can be true.
13: We have Lucy Bronze.
14: Okay. That's,
13: I'm not over the Sam Kerr loss.
14: How old? We don't need to get into this, but how old is Lucy Bronze?
13: I think we've talked about this before. Yeah. I want to say she's early to mid 30s.
14: Okay. Okay. So she's still got time. In my mind, she's like 45.
13: She is 34.
14: Okay, so close.
13: She's got time. She's a spring chicken, if you ask me.
14: Just a little baby. Oh, same age as MPB.
13: Yeah.
14: Oh my God.
13: So much time.
14: They should be friends.
13: They're gonna play forever.
14: They kind of, do they remind me of each other? No, they don't at all. I don't know why I said that. Anyways,
13: Lucy Bronze and Haley Skamura. They remind me of each other.
14: Really?
13: Yeah.
14: Interesting.
13: Look at photos of them and you'll understand what I'm saying.
14: Okay. Also, we talked about this, after game four. But very happy for Haley Skamura.
13: Yeah.
14: Yeah. I just like her.
13: She loves to score big goals in Ottawa.
14: Yes.
13: She scored the first ever charge goal.
14: Mm-hmm.
13: And then she scored for Montreal in game three. They lost that game, but still, she loves to score goals in Ottawa.
14: I think she was also the first charge player to come on our show.
13: She was.
14: Yes.
13: Yeah.
14: Oh,
13: we have a special place in our hearts for Haley Skamura.
14: We really do.
13: Happy for her.
14: Very happy for her. Okay, Michaela, what are you going to be watching this weekend?
13: Well, we talked about the Toronto Tempo, Vanessa, and how they are actually quite good this year. So I am watching the expansion matchup in the WNBA, the Toronto Tempo versus the Portland Fire, Saturday at 6 p.m.
14: Okay, interesting, because you're also supposed to be watching me run a 10K.
13: I can do two things at once.
14: Thank you.
13: I have a phone.
14: You know what? I'm going to run by you so fast that you're not even going to... You're going to just, like, be watching the game, look up, whoosh, I'm gone, and then you look back at your phone.
13: As mysteriously as she arrived, she left.
14: That's exactly it. I obviously am just, you know, I'm so focused on my run that I won't be watching anything this weekend, but Roland Garros starts next week.
13: Ooh.
14: And you know I love clay court season.
13: Mm-hmm.
14: God, I love clay court season. Yeah, we have Victoria Mbakwe playing in it. Leila Fernandez is playing in it. Unfortunately, Bianca Andreescu will not be there. She tried to qualify for it. Had a pretty good match as well on Tuesday, but lost on Wednesday. And so she's been making a very good run, but it doesn't look like she'll be making it into any majors anytime soon, unfortunately. But God, I'm just so excited to watch tennis.
13: Amazing. Oh, we've got good Canadian representation.
14: We really do.
13: Right.
14: Yeah. Victoria Mbakwe is such a treat. She actually beat, they're playing the Strasbourg in the lead up to the Roland Garros. And she beat Fernandez.
13: Ooh.
14: In the, what was it? Quarterfinal.
13: That's Canadian on Canadian crime.
14: Yes, it is. But we'll allow it.
13: We'll allow it.
14: Really fun match. That does it for today's show. Thank you so much for listening. As always, if you missed part of the episode or if you want to listen to it all over again, you can find our show on your local TSN radio website or anywhere you listen to podcasts, including the iHeartRadio app. You can follow us on social media. We are at Not a Math Show on Instagram. Michaela is at Schreids, Schreids. And I remembered my Instagram is V_ELLE_S.
13: Love it.
14: If you want to follow and see my Spain pictures, because I will not be here for the next couple of weeks.
13: Yeah.
14: I will be gallivanting in Europe, but I'll send you a little message here and there.
13: Thank you.
14: Yeah.
13: I
14: so it's like
13: it.
14: I'm here.
13: Y'all are stuck with me. I am flying solo, so please wish me luck.
14: People are probably like, thank Christ.
13: No, people are not going to listen,
14: thank
13: Vanessa.
14: Thank Christ, the one who knows what she's talking about is sticking around. And
13: no,
14: the one who tries to do math every 5 minutes and can't is going on a little break.
13: Listen, we both try to do math and fail miserably.
14: That's true.
13: We go down together.
14: Oh, God. Thank you so much to Marco. I'll miss you while I'm away. Our producer, for making us sound so good. This week's quote of the week is one of just a million gems that came out of MPP's mouth in the post-game press conference after winning the Walter Cup.
0: The third, obviously, people have stepped up. And again, Abby, that jailbreak goal, unbelievable, honestly. I think I peed a little in the penalty box. I was so excited. And honestly, for them to see and come see me, it was just unbelievable. A lot of emotion there. Yep, I said it.
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32: New York is two wins away from the NBA Finals. I'm Chris Smith. The Knicks hope to take a commanding 3-0 series lead in the East Finals over the Cavaliers. And ESPN's Brian Windhorst says it's because they compete you in so many ways.
33: They're 10-2 in the playoffs. Both losses are by a point. It came down to the final possession. They have routinely beat teams, as you can see by a 212 number, by double digits. In the last series, Karl Towns was their offensive hub. This series, the matchup's called different. They just shift to Brunson, and he's powering them through. Last night, 14 assists. The Cavs threw a certain defense at them in game one. Okay, Josh Hart's not hitting shots. Plug it in, go to the small lineup, bam. Last night, Josh Hart's making shots, wham. This is what championship-level teams do. They hit you with different things. They handle different teams. They beat the snot out of the opposition. That's what the Knicks are doing.
32: Game three of the East Finals is exactly 1 month since New York lost the game as they look for that trend to continue in Cleveland. Coverage begins 7:30 p.m. Eastern with tip-off at 8 East on ESPN Radio, ABC, and the ESPN app. And according to a statement released by his family, Kyle Busch passed away after severe pneumonia progressed into sepsis, resulting in rapid and overwhelming complications. The two-time NASCAR champion passed away at age 41 on Thursday, a day after passing out in a simulator. On to tennis, where Arthur Fils, the top-ranked French player at number 19, withdrew from the French Open on Saturday because of a hip injury. The 21-year-old said his hip was bothering me a lot, and while exams didn't reveal any issue, he still felt a lot of pain. Fils had performed well enough lately to give the home fans hope that they might become the first Frenchman to win at Roland Garros since 1983.
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35: Hi, Drumstick. Oh, Drumstick, I think, is going to be very happy.
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38: Did you do any PEDs?
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37: 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They think we're stupid, and we are. I mean, we're being led by stupid people.
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0: 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And that appears to be by way of iTunes. It's on Spotify somewhere, but you need a shuffle and a search and rescue team to find it, apparently. But it's on iTunes. And show does pretty well. It does pretty well on the social media platform, and it dwarfs the numbers as it relates to those listening via terrestrial radio. But not tough to do that because I have a total of 12 listeners. Well, on the show today, the PWHL is expanding. The NFL is backing flag football. Wembenomics, I guess I call it. Victor Wembanyama. He's kind of like the Andre the Giant of the NBA. Lots of eyeballs on this guy who's 7'4" and doing some pretty interesting things. What, game one against OKC, 40 points and 20 rebounds and a really cool three-pointer, a la Steph Curry. How is he changing the NBA? I've made a list of kind of the touch points here and how Wemby, I call him Wemby because we're friends. He doesn't know me, but we're really close. Wemby is having a significant global economic impact on the NBA. And if you're Adam Silver, the commissioner of the NBA, the best commissioner in all of sports, because he's so darn likable, he's loving it. He's loving Wemby. He's loving Wemby because who was the heir apparent to LeBron James, right? You had Magic Johnson and Larry Bird. They saved the NBA. Those playoff games were on tape delay on NBC in the old days. And Larry Bird and Magic Johnson made the NBA irrelevant. They saved the NBA. Then you had Michael Jordan, took it to a whole different level. You had Kobe Bryant. And after that, you had LeBron James and Steph Curry. But they're nearing retirement. And there didn't seem to be an heir apparent to those two. And it looks like it may be Wemby. He's in a small market with the Spurs. But Wemby may well be the heir apparent, not only North America, but globally. You know, he's like, what, he's born like 20 miles outside of Paris or something. It looks to be Wemby. He certainly is in Zion. Can't stay healthy. I think his career highlight was busting up his Nike shoe during March Madness. And now, speaking of madness, I want to turn my attention to Stan Bowman, the Edmonton Oilers, and the pursuit, the relentless pursuit of Bruce Cassidy. I'll get to the legalities in a minute as it relates to Vegas not granting the Oilers permission, whether Cassidy can still take a job with the Oilers. And I'll cover that and I'll give you just the bottom line and the answer, because there is a clear black and white answer to that. But I remember I was on a show, and I was on Edmonton's show, and they asked me this question. They said, hey, you know, are Oiler fans being held captive by Vegas because of not providing Stan Bowman with the permission that he needs to speak to Bruce Cassidy and hire him as the head coach? I'm thinking, are the Oiler fans being held captive by Vegas? No, they're not being held captive by Las Vegas. They're not being held captive by a third party. Oiler fans are being held captive by their general manager, Stan Bowman. Stan Bowman is not a good general manager. The Oilers management regime is flawed. It's flawed. The Canadians provided a roadmap with respect to who you hire and how you build a front office. You bring in Jeff Gordon, massive frontal lobe, easy to get along with, really good judgment, highly intelligent. Outside the box hire in Ken Hughes, not going with the traditional hires. A guy who's highly intelligent, good judgment, easy to deal with. And then Ken Hughes goes outside the box and hires Marty St. Louis. High IQ, high EQ. So they're providing a little bit of this roadmap, right? And then you look around the league and you see the Maple Leafs are hiring an aging version of Powder from the Disney movie and Chaika that has an NHL rap sheet, and the Vancouver Canucks are hiring co-presidents in the Sedin twins. These hires are PR/ambassador hires, and they're going to be ultimately counterproductive. Right? It's old school going out and hiring former players because, wow, people really like them. As far as the Oilers go, the Bowman is not a good general manager. And by the way, he also has a rap sheet, and a pretty bad rap sheet at that. And yeah, he's done the work behind the scenes to try and rehabilitate his image and to correct and cure some of what he did, although you can't really cure it. And I think that's terrific. But the thing is, there are certain privileges that you are now excluded from. And I think one of those is working for an NHL team when you've been involved in the kind of gross controversy that Bowman was involved in. But back to Bowman, as far as the GM of the Oilers, and this is why they're being held hostage by Bowman, is that he has not done a good job. The issues facing the Oilers are the same, but they're worse. Bad goaltending, poor decor, no secondary scoring. On top of that, there's a crisis of leadership with this team. Leon Draisaitl and Connor McDavid, their two best players, have publicly criticized their head coach. This goes back to February when Leon said that, you know, this starts with coaching. And then Connor McDavid said, you know, Cooper's Lightning coach runs a really tight ship, and his team is really organized. I asked about his team, he's like, yeah, we're kind of organized, but not like Tampa. And then, so they have repeatedly, and then at the end of season presser, same thing, repeatedly come out and criticize Knobloch, their head coach, who at the time was still employed by the team. That's not leadership. That's a failure to lead. You don't publicly criticize your head coach like that. You do it behind the scenes, but nothing good comes of these public declarations as it relates to your head coach when there's no, you know, declaring you have no confidence in this guy. And then you look at another failure leadership with this team, led by Stan Bowman. He asks permission to speak to Cassidy. He's denied, and that information then leaks. And by the way, information leaks on purpose in this business. So I suspect, my guess is Vegas leaked that information. I mean, they are a ruthless organization. But to reach out and seek permission to speak to a head coach while your incumbent is still employed in Knobloch? Wow. That is incredibly poor judgment. And again, a failure in leadership. The Oilers have obviously nice pieces on that team. But it is a franchise, an organization, a business that is so poorly managed from top to bottom. And if you're an Oilers fan, you have to say to yourself, this is completely unacceptable. This is not acceptable. So Stan Bowman is an old school general manager making old school moves. The NHL has modernized. In order to be able to function in a modern NHL, you have to align yourself with these evolving principles. You look at the profile of any successful business, not just any successful hockey team, but any successful business. The Oilers are not aligned with the profile of a successful business. Your general manager is the boss, and he has failed on roster construction and then fails on what should be an easy thing. Yes, you can fire a coach. It's fine. It's clear that Connor and Leon don't like their coach. They've said it publicly. I get it. You can get rid of him. But you don't reach out to another coach who's under contract with the possibility, the risk that that request gets leaked, and it got leaked. That is a complete lack of leadership. And then a few days later, you end up firing Knobloch. If I'm an Oilers fan, I'm looking at this team, I'm looking at this management regime, I don't have confidence in it. So I'm asked, are Oilers fans being held captive by Vegas? I'm like, no. No third party determines your fate. When you are running a hockey team, you are the captain of your ship. You're the one who exercises control over the roster, over personnel, and the ultimate direction of that team. The Oilers right now don't look like a successful business. And frankly, they may have jumped the shark on this Cassidy thing. And from here moving forward, it may be downhill. I don't envision a scenario where Connor McDavid, beyond his 2-year extension that kicks in next year, is going to stay on this team given its current state. It is really hard to turn a team around in a couple of years. It's very difficult. And it's even more difficult when your general manager doesn't seem to be terribly effective. He didn't make the team better in net. I've always joked hockey should be called goalie, right? Baseball should be called pitcher. Hockey should be called goalie. Let's look at the Montreal Canadiens. 9 shots in game 7. Well, technically 11 shots. Just 2 weren't recorded. But it was Dobech, Dobech, Dobech. Goaltending is absolutely key. That should have been priority number one. And to get a great goaltender or a good goaltender who could play great in the playoffs, yeah, you got to think outside the box. There aren't that many available. But he didn't shore up goaltending, didn't shore up D, didn't shore up secondary scoring, and what he had were the two superstars on the team publicly criticizing the coach, publicly criticizing the general manager and the organization as a whole. Yeah. If I'm an Oilers fan, I'm like, no, man, I'm being held captive by my general manager, maybe by extension, my owner. Now, as far as the legalities associated with Bruce Cassidy being granted permission to speak to the Oilers, there's been a lot made of this. So the Oilers asked Vegas, hey, can we speak to Cassidy? We know he's under contract for a year. And Vegas said, we're so busy with the playoffs. You don't understand because you're out of the playoffs, but we're super duper busy with the playoffs. We can't even turn our mind to this issue, Bruce Cassidy, whether we want to grant him permission to speak to your team so you can hire him as a head coach. So, yeah, we're just super busy. Look, between you and me and just the two of us, this Vegas is suggesting that they can't multitask. It's, of course, ridiculous, right? It's ridiculous. I think that's why they're being criticized. Because they said, we're busy. It's like you call and it was a, remember the old busy signal when you call someone on the telephone after dialing their phone number? Kids have no clue what I'm talking about. Right? No, of course they can multitask. And if they wanted to grant the Oilers permission to speak to Cassidy, then they would have done it. So again, that's why they're being criticized. So from a legal standpoint, can they withhold that consent or permission? Absolutely. Cassidy was relieved as the coach, but he wasn't fired. So he's still under contract for one more year, $4.5 million to Vegas. Right? So he wasn't fired. He was relieved of his duties, so he's still under contract. Now, had he been fired, Vegas would have owed him $4.5 million, but he could have gone out and got another job. In all likelihood, and you kind of have this duty as an employee who's fired to mitigate damages of the former employer. It's called the offset rule. It's like, hey, go find another job. We still owe you 4.5, but if you sign for 5.5 million with the Oilers, we don't owe you 4.5. If you sign for $100 with the Oilers, then we owe you the difference between $4.5 million and $100. That's, by the way, I would have loved if Cassidy had signed for a dollar with the Oilers. So Vegas, you know, they got this amazing reputation of being ruthless. If they would be penalized in that way. But anyway, but back to this specific issue. So, he's still under contract. He was relieved of his duties. So, yes, Vegas has every legal right to deny the Oilers permission to speak to Cassidy. Do I agree with that? Hell yeah. Of course I agree with that. The NHL has never been this competitive. I talked about it on the show during the season. The NHL doesn't suffer from parity. It suffers from extreme parity. The standings are... My goodness, could they be any closer? I know I sound like Matthew Perry. No, they couldn't be any closer. The Leafs got extreme parity, and so you have to try and maintain every single competitive advantage, no matter how small it may seem to you. And in this instance here, the Edmonton Oilers were asking for permission to speak to the former coach of the Knights, who coached a team in the same division as the Oilers, the Pacific Division. So Cassidy is going to have intelligence on the Knights. So when the Oilers play the Knights, there's maybe Vegas saying, well, we are providing you with an advantage in that game. Because now you've got Cassidy that coached our team. He's going to have that intelligence. He'll want to win that game against his former team, play them four times. That's a problem. The difference in the standings between the Knights and the Oilers was 2 points. 2 points. And in fact, the Oilers won 41 games. Vegas won 39. Right? Because Vegas had 17 overtime losses. Oilers had 11. So they were virtually had the same record. So they're saying, well, Cassidy, if you go to the Oilers, that's a problem. Anytime you have successful business, you are reluctant to allow an employee to go to a competing business. Because that can cause you problems. So I absolutely have no problem whatsoever with the Knights saying to the Oilers, no. The issue is how they said no. They said, well, we're busy. You know, I got all this stuff going on. I don't have any time to think about this. No, what they should have said, and it would have been released publicly, what they should have said is, thank you for your interest in Bruce Cassidy, who remains under contract with our team for another year. We respectfully decline your request to speak with Bruce Cassidy with a view to hiring him as your head coach. We wish you all the best in the future, although that last part's not really true. I know some people don't like Vegas, and that's kind of coloring or having some impact on how they are internalizing this situation. But just look at it from their standpoint. Let's say you're in their shoes. You are running a team. You're running the Toronto Maple Leafs, and you fire your coach, and let's say you're a good team. So maybe the Leafs a bad one. Okay, let's say you're the Montreal Canadiens, and you, for some reason, you fire Marty St. Louis. Can't believe I just said that. And then the Sabres, let's say you have no coach, you go, we want to talk to Marty St. Louis. He's still under contract with the Canadiens, say, for 2 years. Well, if you're the Canadiens, the smart business decision is to say no. It's to say, we appreciate your interest in the coach, but we're a little bit concerned about relinquishing some level of a competitive advantage in what is a highly competitive league and a very competitive division, being the Atlantic Division, with the Sabres and the Bruins and the Panthers and Tampa and the Sens and the Red Wings for the first half of the season. So I totally get it. I totally get it. Now, if Cassidy, again, had been fired by Tampa, then he can go out and find another job. He has a duty to mitigate those damages. People talk about these non-compete clauses that wouldn't be enforceable. Now, the other thing I'll say is this, is that there is a union, like a coaches association. The NHLPA represents the players. Well, you got the NHLCA, so it's the coaches association. And they released this statement. Quote, the NHLCA has been closely monitoring the situation involving Bruce Cassidy. While we respect the league's rules and processes, it is our position that coaches remain under contract but are no longer working for their club should not be prevented from pursuing other employment opportunities. It would be unprecedented at the head coaching level should multiple teams be denied permission to speak with Coach Cassidy. The situation is still unfolding, but our priority is to protect the interests of our members in this type of circumstance. End quote. Translation? The NHLCA is saying this. While technically Vegas can deny the Oilers permission to talk to him, the industry standard has been recycle these coaches, allow them to go to other teams, even though they are still under a contract. The industry standard is such that you should allow Cassidy to speak to the Oilers to see if it is a fit. But nothing in that statement says Vegas has crossed the legal line, because they haven't. They're on the right side of the legal argument. And I submit to you, my friend, they are on the right side of the business argument. Man, it's the NHL's cutthroat. It is a cutthroat league with extreme parity. You got to try and maintain every single competitive advantage you have, and you do not give any of that away, however small it may be. Someone asked me, hey, can the NHL make changes to this? No. These are long-standing, well-established employment law principles. Nothing the league can do, and nor will they want to do anything. All right, I don't know why I'm getting so angry. It's probably my Egyptian coming out. Well, coming out, I'm fully Egyptian, so. Anyway, alright, let's take a break. We'll talk many other things, the economics of Wemby, the PWHL, the Montreal Canadiens, Alexander Newhook, and so much more. I'm Eric McCormell, and this is Offside on the TSN Radio Network.
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7: I just wanted to let you know that a gentleman by the name of Eric McRamala, your legal guy, he says might not be able to make it for 9:45 because he is currently stuck in one of our elevators.

Welcome back to Offside. I am your host, Derek Macromel. I got a question for you. Ready for it? How you doing? I hope you're doing well. You know, in that first segment, I talked about the Oilers and how they are, and putting it euphemistically, they are not aligned with the profile of a successful business. I mean, it's gone from bad to worse with Stan Bowman. He's just not doing a very good job. But now you hear that they're considering hiring Babcock as their head coach. I have a question. What is this, like 1995? This guy's got a rap sheet. He's not a respected person. Just ask friends in Detroit. And now you're talking about it. And that information leaks. Why? It leaks with purpose. In the sports business, everything leaks with purpose. And here I suspect it's the Oilers trying to get a pulse on their fan base as to whether, and the rest of the league, as to whether they can go ahead and hire him. Because remember, I think it was the Columbus hired Babcock, and then there was a blowback, and then they let him go. I guess technically he resigned, right? It was back in, was it 2023, I think. But this just highlights another issue with this Oilers management regime, and specifically Stan Bowman. You're looking at guys like Berube and Babcock. What? You're reaching out to Vegas to speak to Cassidy. That leaks while your incumbent coach is still your coach. I mean, look at the team. Look at the Montreal Canadiens. They're giving you a roadmap. Look outside the box. You know, guys, team, stop hiring former players as ambassadors. They're not qualified to manage and run teams. In order to do this, you have to have a massive frontal lobe. It doesn't matter that you played. I'm not saying some players don't have it. But there are some people that are incredibly qualified to run these teams, and they didn't play in the NHL, or they weren't good players. I look at Friedman. He was hired by the Rays. And he only played Little League Baseball, and that was it. And my buddy was VP on that team as well, and he was from Montreal. And he would just tell me, like, this guy was brilliant. And the Rays had no money. They had like $8 allocated to their salary cap and turned them into a winner.

0: to the World Series multiple times. Right? IQ matters. Intelligence matters. Stop hiring the same people over and over and over again. What's that? That old line, reduce, reuse, recycle? This is the coaching mantra when it comes to hiring. Reduce, reuse, recycle. I don't know if they're afraid to hire more coach. No, let's just keep reusing the same ones. Babcock, are you serious? Like, they were joking. It's embarrassing, isn't it? What's going on? You've got to align yourself with modern principles when you are running a business. It's not the old days anymore. And the players are different. You've got to find good communicators. Right? Not guys who yell at players who are not Tortorella. I'm telling you now, I don't think, unless Vegas wins the cup, Tortorella's not coming back as the head coach. Well, but he keeps, I think he's, at this point, he's a coach almost every team in the league. Of course, I'm being facetious. But he's coached many, many, many teams. Keep bringing him back. He's an authoritarian. Team feels like they need that type of personality. And here we go. You need clear communicators. The best managers, the best bosses are the ones who are clear and thoughtful communicators, who don't get emotional and take things personally and get angry. If a player tries but doesn't execute, you don't get mad at him. You tell him you tried, you executed, and you failed for the following reasons. Maybe next time we try A, B, and C. No one likes being yelled at work, whatever your job is, hockey player or, you know, manager, whatever it is. Okay, it's enough. Oilers make me angry. No, sad. They make me sad. Because I love Leon Draisaitl. I love Connor McDavid. It's fun. They're fun to watch, you know? And they're in the other conference. My team, Habs, are in, you know, in a different conference, so it's fine. I'll talk about the Habs later on, including Alexander Newhook. I want to talk Wemby. Victor Wembanyama. He is... I'm going to characterize him, and I'm going to get some pushback on this, probably on Twitter, at Eric Macromella. He's like the Andre the Giant of the NBA. Now, you might say, well, that's not nice. Andre's forehead was low and sloping. Well, he was an intelligent human being. It was like that because he couldn't stop growing. Eventually led to his demise. What I mean by that is Andre the Giant was an incredible attraction around the world. Wemby, I call him Wemby because we're very close friends, although he's never met me. Wemby is trending towards being a global star for the NBA. And with that is going to come an enormous economic impact. And we've already seen some of that impact now. That was pretty dramatic, wasn't it? So speaking of present day impact, first you're just looking at local revenue in San Antonio. You have seen a sharp jump in ticket demand, sellouts, secondary market prices. You're seeing the businesses on game days enjoying revenue numbers they haven't in a long, long time. And then there's also road games. You know you have a star when that player lifts gate revenue across the league outside of his own city. That's what you're seeing with Wemby. After that great game one against OKC, was it 40 points, 20 rebounds, and a beautiful, tremendous, bigly three-pointer. So there's the local revenue in San Antonio. Wemby is responsible for a lot of that. There's also just the media dollars, right? So he drives first national TV scheduling. So now you say, look, we want him as the national game. He drives international interest, especially in Europe, right? He was born outside of Paris. And with that interest and that engagement abroad, when those media rights deals come due, they're going to be far more lucrative. And of course, they're going to focus games on the Spurs. He's a French guy who's 7'4". He's a phenom. He's tailor-made. And from France, he's tailor-made for international audiences. And more eyeballs means what? Better future media deals. Now, the NBA's current media deal in the U.S. is phenomenal. $76 billion over 11 years. That's over $7 billion a year. That's pure insane. That's why it's such a massive jump in the salary cap because of that deal. And there's also merchandising, right? So Wemby at this point in time is fourth in jersey sales in the NBA behind Steph Curry, behind Luka, and behind Brunson. And he's ahead of LeBron and Anthony Edwards and Shai Gilgeous. This is interesting because usually big men don't do well on jersey sales. But this guy, Wemby, carrying on business as Andre the Giant, is doing really well. And here's the other part, and this is the part that I find interesting, is Wemby is providing the NBA with a new archetype, a new universal symbol, someone that they can put out there as the global face of the league. You remember, like, a long time ago, the NBA playoff games were on tape delay. And then in comes Larry Bird and Magic Johnson changes everything. Playoffs, you watch those playoff games live on NBC, and Larry Bird and Magic Johnson, the two of them, put the NBA on their shoulders and elevated it to an incredibly high level. And then, yada, yada, yada, Michael Jordan comes along, and he takes the NBA to an entirely different level. That was the beginning of the globalization of the NBA, when the NBA signed its first deal in China with Tencent, T-E-N-C-E-N-T, a government-owned broadcasting company, which generated a lot of revenue for the league. But that was the beginning of the globalization of the NBA. And then after Michael Jordan, yada, yada, yada, LeBron James, and with a sprinkle of Steph Curry. I say a sprinkle because it took a little bit longer. But LeBron James was really the massive driver. But those two players, Steph Curry and LeBron James, once again took the NBA to another level. They helped crystallize its position as a global entertainment option. I just made that sentence up, and I really liked it. I didn't say a sport, because that's what sports is, right? It's just a TV show. That's why, you know, Tortorella, not letting his players, except for Myers, speak to the media after a game, and he got fined $100,000, and had to forfeit a second-round pick, and they appealed and they lost. It's like they didn't understand. Hockey is a TV show. That's what it is. It's entertainment. So you got to entertain. You only have a job and teams and a league because of the fans, right? So you got to treat it like a TV show. But I have digressed. But Tortorella makes me digress. He does. I don't really think Tortorella. I always think of Tortellini. Hey, his name makes me hungry. But LeBron James, Steph Curry took it. So now the NBA was looking around going, wait a minute. Who is the heir apparent to LeBron James? Who is the heir apparent to Steph Curry? Both of which are approaching retirement. In a couple of years, be out of the game. So they need to identify the successor to Magic Johnson, Larry Bird, Michael Jordan, Kobe Bryant as well, by the way. I forgot him, LeBron James, and Steph Curry. And it looks like it might be Wemby. He's got the combination of size, skill. He connects with an international audience. He's a really good player, incredibly valuable. So that's what Wemby offers, is a new archetype for the NBA. He also has an impact on something else. So this is like on my list is number five. So local revenue in San Antonio, media rights fees, merchandise, archetype. And then the fifth one for me at least, you may have a different list. Or you may not have made a list, because unlike me, you have things to do and you're not lonely. But fifth of my list is franchise valuation. A player like Wemby, who's so unique, so singular, and so global in his appeal, will increase the franchise valuation for the Spurs. And also by extension, for the other teams in the NBA. Because they generate more ticket revenue when he comes to town, and then the media rights deals will be more lucrative because of Wemby, particularly these deals abroad. Not the local deal again, like they're just a couple years into their 11-year deal. Wemby, though, will have and already is having an impact on franchise valuations. So the NBA and Adam Silver's commissioner, who's awfully cute and awfully bald, he must be loving Wemby. Having an impact on ticket sales, merchandise, TV rating spikes, sponsorship growth, international expansion, media rights valuations, franchise valuations, and a kind of a structural shift in who drives the personalities that drive the NBA. Okay, I want to stay on Wemby, and this is not intended to be negative at all. I'm very good friends with Wemby. We have a tremendous relationship, despite the fact that he has no clue who I am. But he was asked a question recently. He was asked, hey, tell me why you should be the NBA regular season MVP. And he answered and provided three rational points for why he's the league MVP. But I guess as a Canadian, this, you don't feel entirely comfortable with an athlete telling you why he's the best. So here's what he had to say. I'm curious as to your reaction.
1: Three arguments.
2: Yeah.
1: My first one would be that defense is 50% of the game and that it is undervalued so far in the MVP race because I believe I'm the most impactful player defensively in the league. Second argument would be that we almost swept OKC in the season, and we dominated them three times with their real team and four times with the, you know, more rotation players. And my third argument would be that offense impact is not just sports.
0: So that was a very structured response. He identified three key reasons why he's the MVP. I'm the best defender. We dominated OKC. And it goes beyond points on offense. And I have a massive impact on the offense. All that is true. All that is true. But I guess from a Canadian perspective, aren't we a little bit uncomfortable when an athlete tells you why they're the best? Like I'm at the top of the show in the beginning, I have LeBron James saying that he's the best player in the world. Right. Those types of statements maybe go over a little bit better in the U.S., but in Canada, we like our athletes, I guess like hockey players, go out there, leave it all on the ice, play hurt, play a game that humbles you, come off the ice, no matter how good you are, you praise your teammates. You never accept the praise yourself. You never identify yourself as a reason why a team is winning. You always deflect that praise. You deflect it onto your teammates and the organization, the coaches, the trainers, all of that. We're accustomed, as NHL fans, players who are modest and humble. And I don't know about you, but it makes me a little bit uncomfortable. It's like the sort of the wide receiver attitude about 10, 15 years ago where they were like me all the time. You know, I remember Gilbert Dion, the Canadians, when he scored a goal and he pointed to his chest, me. And that's all that fans talked about for a while. We're not accustomed to that. We love all the sports, but a lot of us are fundamentally NHL fans. And with that comes a certain attitude that we engender and that also we expect from our athletes. Am I wrong about that? I don't know. I'm curious as to what you think. Maybe hit Twitter at Eric Macromella and let me know what you think about that. Just put hashtag offside. Yeah, that's what we'll do. Hashtag offside, and you can comment on that. And then I will read it and I will respond to you. Even if you insult me and call me an absolute moron, an idiot, which appears to be about half of the Twitter / X population, they come after me, but for good reason, I'm sure. Okay, from one audio clip to another, Bill Guerin, the GM of the Minnesota Wild, I guess unhappy that his team got bounced from the playoffs, he had this to say at the year-end presser. In part, he said that no one on this team is untouchable. Here's what he said specifically, and I find this comment to be fascinating, and I really don't understand what he's getting at. I know what he's trying to accomplish, but it's not going to happen. I'll tell you why in a moment.
3: Nobody in this game's untouchable. Wayne Gretzky got traded. Anybody can get traded.
0: What is Bill Guerin trying to accomplish with that statement? Presumably, he's trying to incentivize his top players to perform better when it matters by making them fearful that they're going to be traded. So their two best players are Kaprizov and Boldy. All right, so here's the problem. Kaprizov has an 8-year deal that kicks in next year at an unprecedented $17 million a year. And Boldy has got 5 more years at $7 million. Do you think for a second they care if they get traded? Like, seriously? Kaprizov's getting paid $17 million. First, no one will take that contract unless you retain some money, because Bill Guerin signed him at way too much money. It's not fair market value. It's well above. But those are the two best players, and are you trying to put the fear of God in them that you'll trade them if they don't perform better? Huh? Kaprizov is set for life. He's not going to care where he plays. Whichever team he gets traded to, well, they'll just embrace him. And Matt Boldy's a hell of a hockey player. You know you're not going to trade him. But if you did, he still has millions of dollars to make under his current contract. So trying to put the fear of God in the players, like in the old days, like if you don't perform, I'm gonna send you down to the minors. This is not the same. It's like if you don't perform Kaprizov, then you're gonna enjoy $136 million 8-year deal in another city with a team that will embrace you. Yeah, you're not gonna. It's not how you motivate players, by threatening to trade them. Traded for economic reasons. The owner had no money. He didn't have a choice. Well, that's why he was traded. All right, let's take a break. We come back. It is my Donald Trump Loser of the Week. I'm Eric McRamella, and this is Offside on the TSN Radio Network.
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12: They're losers. 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
14: 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It's called Offside. I'm your host, Eric Macromello. Welcome back to his third and final segment. 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After the show airs on terrestrial radio, well, you heard the music. It's time for my Donald Trump Loser of the Week. So who is my DT lowdown this week? Well, I don't have a choice this week. My Donald Trump Loser of the Week this week is me, Eric Macromello. Why is that? Well, I got it totally wrong on Alex Newhook. All during the season and in the past as well. I said Alex Newhook is not an effective player for the Montreal Canadiens. He's incredibly fast, but he's just not someone that you can rely on. Man, did I get that one wrong? He is having a playoff, isn't he? 14 games, he's got 7 goals. along with 2 assists for 9 points, and he leads the Montreal Canadiens in goals during the playoffs. And not only does he lead the Canadiens, he's 3 goals ahead of Suzuki, Slavkovsky, and Caulfield. Not only that, but there's more, said Ron Popeil. Alex Newhook is only one of 2 players in NHL history to score the game-winning goal in Game 7. The other player is Nathan Horton. Remember him? He had the back issues. But only 2 players, Alex Newhook and Nathan Horton, have scored game-winning goals in Game 7. Newhook has been everywhere for the Canadiens, playing the left side along with Jake Evans and Demidov. He has been relentless. He is fully engaged and has a knack for the net, and his speed has been a real problem for opposing teams to handle. Alex Newhook is playing a complete game for the Montreal Canadiens, and he is an absolute joy to watch. So when I said that Newhook was of limited value to the Montreal Canadiens, man, I got it wrong. And in the playoffs, man, some players just step up. Some players are less effective in the playoffs, and some players like Alex Newhook are really effective in the playoffs. And in fact, he had a good start to the season before he broke his ankle. Alex Newhook is an incredibly important part of the Montreal Canadiens. Alex Newhook is an incredibly important piece of this playoff team and this playoff push, a team that is now facing the Carolina Hurricanes. And Alex Newhook has made Eric Macromella look like an absolute idiot. So for that reason, Eric Macromella, me, is your Donald Trump loser of the week.
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14: 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Showing up is half the battle. I'm Eric Macromella, your Donald Trump loser of the week. And this has been Offside on the TSN radio network. Don't you forget. Don't you dare forget. I love you. And that includes you, Alex Newhook. Chat soon.

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0: I'm Ed Vankin. The New York Knicks will look to take a commanding 3-0 lead in the Eastern Conference Finals tonight. They will take on the Cavaliers in Cleveland after winning the first two games in Madison Square Garden. You hear Game 3 tonight on ESPN Radio with our coverage getting underway at 7:30 Eastern. That game could also be seen on ABC with tip-off set for 8 Eastern. We've also got baseball coming up on ESPN Radio this afternoon. It'll be the Astros taking on the Cubs at Wrigley Field. Houston took Game 1 of the weekend series yesterday, handing the Cubs their 6th straight loss. Our coverage from Chicago on ESPN Radio gets underway at the bottom of the hour. The wet weather has already forced some postponements today in the majors. The Rays and Yankees were set for their first place showdown. That has been rained out, as well as the battle between the Tigers and the Orioles. The Rays-Yankees rainout will be made up on September 22nd. The team with the longest winning streak in baseball is Cleveland. The Guardians have won 7 in a row and will go for 8 in a row later today in Philadelphia after beating the Phillies last night. Also tonight, the Brewers will look for another win at home against the Dodgers. Milwaukee has won 4 in a row. Tonight in the Stanley Cup playoffs, the Hurricanes host the Canadiens. Montreal will look to go up 2-0 after taking Game 1 on Thursday. Montreal has yet to lose to Carolina this season after losing all 3 regular season contests. A statement from Kyle Busch's family says the race car driver died of severe pneumonia that progressed into sepsis.
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3: How do you then perceive the group knowing that it is Bosnia, Canada and Qatar that you're going to be facing rather than maybe one of the powerhouses traditionally of world football in Italy?
4: Yeah, the people straight away after the draw, they told me, yeah, it's an easy group. I said, be careful, guys. This is not the easy group.
5: This is Park the Bus, presented by FanDuel. Stephen Caldwell, Kevin Kilban, and Luke Wildman.
6: Come inside Graham Leggetts for another edition of FanDuel Park the Bus, and this guy is still standing after playing against Ronaldinho on Friday night.
7: I know. I saw a few of the clips online.
6: Yeah.
7: It's been...
6: he had the time of his
7: I've
6: life.
7: I've been scrolling through. I bet he did. 35,000 or something at the game. What a crowd. How did that feel back in front of a big crowd again?
8: It's good, actually, Kev. Yeah. It's funny because... Yeah, we were all looking forward to it, but not thinking about it too much. But once you get there and you see the crowd, and it was like a carnival-type atmosphere. It was a real fun atmosphere. The juices got flowing again. You wanted to get there and compete a little bit. And yeah, we knew it was a fun event. But I think playing in front of a crowd like that is probably something that most of us thought might never happen again. So it felt really nice to be back out there.
9: And you only lost 4-3. And that was a penalty.
8: Should never have gave them.
7: Yeah. Right. Why are you blaming the ref now?
8: Ah, they go to the ref. I said, that's never a penalty. He said, they asked me to give it. I says, you're ruining the integrity of the game. He says, can you just let this guy
7: Stevie,
8: score?
7: It's not about you. I told you that. It's not about you. It's about the crowd and Ronaldinho.
8: I know, but
7: I saw him on
8: Thursday with his arm around Ronaldinho.
7: I saw a hug as well. He gave a hug to Ronaldinho. Like, big Ronnie's like tapping him on the back and everything.
8: The best guy at the whole thing was actually Adriano.
7: Yeah.
8: Adriano was, he played the full game, I think, Adriano. I know. Maybe went off near the end, but he was great. I was playing, obviously, right up against them, and lovely guy. And to be fair to him, wasn't moving particularly well.
7: Yeah. He thought the same of you.
8: Yeah, probably. Yeah. I was actually moving
9: he's
8: better than him.
9: He's in fine shape.
8: That's how bad it was.
9: But this guy had done the work.
8: In the second half, he scores 2 goals. He scores a little slip ball for Ronaldinho.
7: I want to ask you about that. You looked a bit square there, Stevie, yourself, as Ronnie was going through.
8: I'm really disappointed with my defending.
7: Yeah, you looked
8: it was a great ball for Quaresma, outside the right foot, trademark ball.
7: Yeah.
8: And you could barely get a paper under my feet. I jumped so low. It was poor.
7: Yeah.
8: You think critical?
7: I'd be good, over your body. Looked just a bit flat-footed for me. That's you're not able to move your feet quick enough.
8: Yeah, I let myself down, but bullet header for Adriano.
7: Yeah.
8: So, and he had 2 goals before you knew it. He couldn't even move. So I got up to him, 5 minutes later, I say, great goals, big man. And he just gives me this hug like he's the Pope. Yeah. Hugs me, kisses me in the cheek. It was the best moment of the game. I'm hugging him in the middle of a party. The game's going on. It was amazing.
9: But you played the full game?
8: I did. 80 minutes.
9: What 40 each week. He was telling me about how when the number 13 went off, he was getting angry. Yeah. Thinking he'd had got to come off, but actually there were more than one 13 on the pitch. So
8: I saw
9: him.
8: 13 for 16 or whatever, and the announcer actually said, number 13, Stephen Colwell. And my very good friend Carol Robinson's on the bench. I look over, I'm like, is he taking me off? Better not be taking me off. A few minutes was, and then I look and I see two other 13s that I never even noticed. I just stood there. I was like a Kepa or Isabelaga.
9: Yeah, yeah, he's not coming
8: I'm
9: up.
8: I'm not coming. I'm just staying.
9: No way. No
7: and
9: way.
7: I was saying, you know, we're physically right. So when you've not played, like you've, you've hardly kicked a ball or anything like that, your middle part of your body, lower back, glutes, thighs, groins are in bits. So how are you feeling now?
8: Still killing me. What is it? 3-4 days later, still killing me, but well worth it. Not too bad. I was feeling stiff, I would say, 1 day after, 2 days after, not too bad. On the warm-up, I could feel my calf. I'm like, oh, no, there's like 35,000 here. Don't pull your calf in the first 2 minutes.
9: In the warm-up?
8: In the warm-up. I could feel my left calf. You know when it just kind of pulses on you, Kev?
7: Yeah, yeah, yeah.
8: So it's pulsing on me, looking. I'm like, it's going to pull any minute.
7: Oh.
8: So I go in at half-time, and my old, or TFC's masseur, our old masseur, even back in the day when I was there, Cello, I say, Cello. Get her on my calf. And I start explaining
9: this guy,
8: to him. I say, it's the top. He say, shh, I know exactly where it is. It was always the same. He goes right to the spot. He knows right away. He's rubbing away at my calf. Do you want some heat in that, Stevie? Do whatever you need to do to get me through this game. Bit of heat in the calf, calf sleeve. Perfect. Was through the whole game.
7: Was that you in the commentary booth the following day?
9: I wish I'd. Hey, I wish we'd been. We should have been calling the game.
7: Yeah, I know. That would have been
9: that fantastic.
7: I wouldn't have cared about Ronaldinho or Adrian or that. Solely focused on you for 90 minutes.
8: Unbelievable.
7: Anyway, no, fair play to you.
8: What a time.
7: Well,
8: enjoyed it. Everyone did.
9: Charisma sends his best wishes, by the way.
8: Not so happy
9: someone,
8: with him.
9: Someone saw from the stands and said that you two got into it.
8: So there was an incident with Charisma, who was sensational, by the way. He should not have been playing in that game. He should be playing in MLS, though. Yeah. He was that good.
9: How old is he?
8: I don't know, I think 36, something like that, maybe even less. Not old at all. And still in great shape, and he scored the first goal, and he was playing great. He was dominating left or right. And he's on the right, and he comes inside, but he takes a heavy touch. It's his only heavy touch of the game. And I'm clearly getting it. So I get there, and I kind of flick it over him into Seba, and he comes flying into me, and he goes, oh, he's got a couple of expletives to say to me, you know. And what are you talking about?
7: Portuguese?
8: You?
7: Did he speak in Portuguese?
8: No, I think it was about English.
7: Was it?
9: Oh, he understood.
8: And I look at him and went, what are you talking about? You're running to me. And then he had something else to say. So quietly told him.
9: He got
8: him,
9: into it.
8: Yeah. I quietly told him, just enough.
7: Did you say, just 5 minutes, 5 minutes with me and we'll sort this out.
8: And then I thought, what am I doing? It's an exhibition game. But again, the juices got flown, Kevin, as I say.
9: Brilliant. Apparently he's 42, by the way.
8: 42?
9: So he must look good.
8: Looking great.
7: Yeah.
8: I thought he was mid to late 30s.
9: Oh, well, there you go.
8: Great shape.
9: That's why he's not playing in MLS.
8: He's still got
9: 42.
8: That lovely little, remember the outside the football they play.
9: What class a player. Coming up a little later on in the show today, what a guest we've got. Granit Xhaka is coming on the show. Sunderland and Switzerland captain as we look ahead to Canada-Switzerland, which is the third and final group game at the World Cup, so that'll be good to catch up with Granit Xhaka, although I'm sure you two guys would rather talk about Sunderland with him, your former team.
8: For sure.
9: Well, they'll do him.
8: Great for Sunderland.
9: We'll get to that. We had on game day, actually, he comes in for the emergency pod because Alfonso Davies
7: couldn't get in for that,
9: came with the injury. You were feeding the chicken, so you couldn't get there, but he puts aside his morning preparation, and he still performed like that at the peak of his level.
7: What a boy.
9: He was in here. We had Rafa Honigstein on from a street corner somewhere.
7: I have to say, lad, that was top class. It actually added to the pod. Just simply that somebody was stood there with his phone.
9: His mate.
7: It kind of slipped a couple of times. And it was top class, lad.
9: He literally was getting out of a taxi as we were trying to get him on. And he gets out of the taxi and he sees somebody he knows across the street. And he's like, hey, waves them over. He's like, hold my phone. And then we get straight into the thing. So the guy's standing there with the camera.
8: Yeah.
9: But we heard from, this guy is... So Alfonso Davies has got injured 3 times now with a hamstring since coming back from the ACL.
8: Yeah, three times in 6 or 8 weeks.
9: He comes back, and you actually said when it happened, when the moment happened in our group chat in the Champions League game, you said he's feeling his hammy there.
7: Yeah, I saw it straight off.
9: And then he carried on.
7: Because it was kind of nothing. It looked like nothing, but... He was pulling away from whoever it was, the right back with PSG. And then all of a sudden he let him get back to him, and immediately you just knew that that's not right. Yeah. There was something not right. Yeah. Yeah.
9: So this isn't the first time that he's had this problem, and we're talking 4 to 5 weeks, which might be optimistic. We're under 5 weeks away from the opening game, and he still thinks that Alphonso Davies will play that opening game, which surely, Kev, come on.
7: What are you saying? Go on, ask me the question.
9: Side with me here. He's not going to start the opening game.
7: No, I don't think he will. I am siding with you there. But I understand where Stevie's coming from. He's got a lot more knowledge of the person, the character, and wanting to play and things like this. So that's where I'd lean to what Stevie's saying to me, Luke.
9: But that's worst case would be that he starts this game because he's so desperate to start. Yeah. He does it again, and now he's out again.
7: That's my big thing on it. I think that if he's not... Look, he's probably never going to be 100% fit in the World Cup. I think we know that, the position he's in right now. But say he's 75% fit, and he could be 90% fit a few days later, that's where I would think, leave him from Bosnia and save him for Qatar, save him for Switzerland. That's where I would look at this one. And I think that's the more likely scenario. Whether or not he gets off the bench in the Bosnia match, I think he won't start that game. I can't see that.
8: What if he never gets above 75-80%?
7: Well, that's
8: through the group. Because Canada can't rely on getting to knockout. Yeah. They've got to focus on the group, you know?
7: Yeah.
9: You also said, by the way, that he's their only world-class player. Yeah. And without him, they might not get out of the group. Get out of the group.
7: That's true.
9: How many world-class players has Bosnia got?
8: What a great question.
7: Probably none. No world-class.
9: Dzeko's not world-class anymore?
7: No.
8: Too old to be world-class.
9: Should they not, without Alphonso Davies, be able to beat Bosnia and Qatar?
8: Well, I'd argue that Bosnia have potentially got better players over 26 man squad if Davies is not there. Well, if we're talking about world class players that would play for,
7: you think that? I don't believe that. I think Canada's 26 are probably better than Bosnia. I do think
8: so. What about 11 then or 14 players? I don't know. Bosnia have a lot of quality.
9: They announced their squad, by the way, today, as you would expect, really, in terms of
8: the names that you side that you know. Through. You know,
7: I think something that you've always stressed as well about the European sides being. You know, it's a different level in terms of everything, not just organised. Because I said before, like even when I was talking to you earlier on, Luke was saying like every side now across the world should be well organised. It should be a given. But it's more in the technical ability to go with that physicality and also the organisation.
8: Yeah,
7: they're always quality with the passing. Everything's, you know, 9 out of 10 passing every single time, rather than perhaps a 4 or 5. Mm. Might be a 10 out of 10. It's a consistency and everything that they're doing, and that's where I put Bosnia. But I still feel I personally think that I think Canada are better than them. Man for man, I think Canada are better than them. I do think that. Yeah.
8: I think with Davies that's. That's close. I think it's up for debate. I really do.
7: Without Davies, it's close.
8: We talk about their one world-class player that maybe is a difference maker. Yeah. I think David for sure would get a game for Bosnia, and I think Coney would get a game for Bosnia. Yeah. But the way that they play, the way that they're set up, like Kev's saying, they are really organised and really kind of European-hardened. Does that make sense?
7: Yeah, I know what you're saying there.
9: You think only three of Canada's starting 11 would get in the Bosnia side?
8: No, I'm saying we'd definitely get in the Bosnia side.
7: I think Ali Johnson gets in, honestly. I think Bombito gets in. I think Eustachio and Coney are better midfield pairing.
8: Coney for sure.
7: I think Jonathan David gets in. I think you're looking at 7 Canada players in a combined 11. We love a combined 11.
9: All that hassle over the you got over the Canada-Italy, it doesn't even matter now.
7: I love it. Realistically, honestly, I think you could easily make an argument for 8 or 9. Honestly, I do think that. I think you'd be going up there.
8: I think the strength of Bosnia is their togetherness, their team spirit, their absolute kind of confidence and certainty to their tactics, you know, what they're trying to do. I think it's very important for a team. We underestimate that because there's often players go in a field and they're kind of unsure. Jesse Marsh is kind of similar. You know what he wants, you know. But I think Bosnia
7: the world rankings sort of are
8: execute on that, Kev, better.
7: Yeah.
8: They are.
7: Everyone's looking at the world rankings and they were 70-odd going into the playoffs. They've had a rise since then.
8: I wouldn't even look at that in the slightest.
7: They're a top 50 side, realistically, they are.
8: Would you take any... interest in that though, Kev?
7: No, I wouldn't. I wouldn't.
9: Well,
7: clearly, I've watched the US for years, and they're still in the top 20. So,
9: someone actually said to me at BMO Field, they came up and they said, "I'll watch Park the Bus. Thank you. I'm a Bosnian. I remember that time you had that ex-NFL guy on." I said, "Oh, Luke Wilson." He's like, "Yeah, the Italian. He was trashing Bosnia. And you stood up for it. You stood up for us." He's like, "He has no idea what he's talking about." Yeah. I said, "And Bosnia are there, Italy aren't."
7: Yeah.
9: But he
8: I was always on the... We were on their case, yep. Kev. We saw them. We were tracking them. We knew they were going to be difficult. They got through. And then, I got a bit of stick on, I think it was Park the Bus after the game, after we did Canada's game the night that they beat Italy.
7: Yeah.
8: And I said Canada can beat Bosnia. It's definitely an open match. Yeah. Wasn't saying they will. I'm still not saying that.
7: Yeah, you love your can or your
9: will. Can they or will they? Yeah. I mean, it's the, you know.
8: What I'm trying to say is a pretty even game. If they play 10 times, Bosnia 6-4, win.
7: 6-4, 7-3, something like that. It's not, realistically, I think you look at it, you're saying if you play 10 times against Italy in that scenario, what you're saying, you would expect, Italy would be favourites in every single game.
8: Yes.
7: So 9 out of 10, you could easily say 8 out of 10. Yeah. This is a different scenario, it is, yeah. But Bosnia,
9: but
7: it's
9: that.
7: Not insurmountable for Bosnia. That's what you're saying, isn't it, really, with it?
9: We know that. But it's like, you know, you're looking at how many Bosnian players would get in the Canada starting 11.
7: I do.
9: So Davey's, we need to do that. We need to do it.
7: Yeah.
9: We need to think about it.
8: We'll do it in another week. But Davey's got injured in the game. He came in the game not 100%, obviously, if he got injured. Then he felt it in the game and damaged it more. And he still played really well. Containing himself, not sprinting. Played the pass for Harry Kane's goal.
9: This was Stevie's plan all along, by the way, in keeping him on the left side further up in the race for the roster. Because he's now even more adamant that if Alfonso Davies is fit, he's not playing left back.
7: He's not playing left back.
9: Do you think that matters?
7: I think if Alfonso Davies is sub and he comes on in a game, I think it's 99% certain he's going to come on as a forward. He's a forward player, absolutely. That's the way that I would look at that one. Mm. Starting a game might be different. I take it. It might be different down the line. But I think we're looking at it overall. And look, we'll have a laugh and a joke about you playing Friday. But you know the way it felt when you played, and you're not nowhere near the level that
9: retired
7: you were. Right, but as soon as you go out there and you know the feeling comes back again. You feel like you're 25 again, and you feel, and all of a sudden you realise there's nothing that would suggest to me that Alfonso Davies, as soon as the game starts, if he's starting a game, he'll be in that mode again, not realising that I can't sprint, and he'll expecting his body to do what his brain's telling him to do, and he can't do it.
8: I think he's getting in that mode now, though.
7: You think?
8: Yeah.
7: I don't think he's good enough, Stevie. Personally, I don't think he's good enough.
9: You think he's going to want to play, he wants to play, Jesse Marsh will not say no. But Jesse Marsh, there's a chance Jesse Marsh has to make the call here.
8: I think it'll be tough for Jesse Marsh to say no because of the influence and the status that Alfonso Davies has, and also because Jesse Marsh, I think, knows deep down that he needs a player of his quality.
7: Like I don't doubt that for a second. But what makes Alfonso Davies world class is his pace. You take the pace away, and I don't think he is world class.
8: But the point I'm trying to make is we did take the pace away and the biggest game of the season between the two best teams in the world.
7: Yeah.
8: And he looked pretty good.
7: Yeah.
8: His pace was gone for that game after the one run.
7: Yeah, it was. It was. And I hear what you're saying there. But again, was it severely tested like it's probably more so going to be for Canada?
8: Yeah.
7: He's probably going to have, if he's playing left, say
8: so
7: he's
8: how
7: playing
8: do you
7: left.
8: You take
7: back
8: away testing him, play him higher up. Because then it's. You can come up with.
7: He's still going to have to try and burst away from someone. It's
9: also got to press if Jesse Marsh's system, like, he's got responsibility.
8: Can I just clear this up?
9: You can clear up whatever
8: Thank
9: you like.
8: You. Yeah. Jesse Marsh's Canada don't press the way that people think. They press in the first game. Mm. It was a tough defeat to Netherlands. Yeah. They got, you know, handed it. And since then, they've played a medium press. Yes, they trap press. Yes, wide players are important. Yeah. But they don't go flying out everywhere.
7: But
8: and I don't
7: like
8: think
7: that,
8: they'll go flying out everywhere
7: I
8: against Bosnia
7: in
8: June
7: 12. I was probably always, well, I was a left winger essentially when I was younger, and I was the start of a press.
8: Yeah.
7: I was the guy, bang, because as soon as the ball's bowled out to a fullback or whatever, I was the guy that had to go. And you've got to be full tilt, expecting your left back to make the ground up with you, your midfielders and your strikers to come over. So the way that Jesse plays.
8: Yeah, when Ali Ahmed plays left midfield.
7: The wingers are probably more important than your strikers, because in the modern game it's more your nine or your ten actually at times that can initiate that press. It's more coming from your wingers with Jesse, and that's why he's going to have to. Imagine if he's not quite at full tilt though, Stevie Conte. You're saying maybe 80-90% he could probably do it, still be quicker than or as quick as Ali Ahmed or as quick as Liam Miller, whoever might play in that position, Schaffelberg or whatever. But I think I would think, why risk it in that Bosnia game? Even if you lost the Bosnia game, for instance, you still got two games to get it back. And I feel as though that it would.
9: You can't lose the Bosnia game.
8: How much?
9: No, but I'm saying you can't lose the Bosnia game.
7: No, I agree
8: so
7: with that.
8: So with the injury that he has,
7: still a chance.
8: How much fitter is he going to be? 5 days, as it looks, 6 days later in BC Place. Six days or something between.
7: Oh, a week. It's a week. Of course he can be. Of course, you know he can be fitter in that time.
8: Yeah, I think that's the big question. Will he, is there enough of a gap to get him in better shape?
7: Well, that'll be dictated by Bosnia. If they beat Bosnia, they probably wouldn't even risk him for Qatar.
8: Could set him on the bench that game.
9: If they beat Bosnia and he plays.
7: No, if he plays Bosnia and he doesn't play, is what I'm saying.
9: Right.
7: Plays Bosnia, he does not play, they win the match.
8: You could set him on the bench against Qatar and you can wait. That's what we're here for, though, isn't it?
7: I think that's a legitimate scenario because I don't think he's going to start against Bosnia.
9: No, he's not going to start against Bosnia.
7: He doesn't start against Bosnia, and we all want Canada to.
8: We get that on record. He is not going to start.
9: Well, we both said that.
7: Yeah.
8: No, you say that. You said he is not. He's
9: No, he just said he's not going to start against Bosnia. And I said he's not going to start.
7: I don't think he should. I personally, I don't think he should.
8: But you're not saying he's not going to start.
7: No, because I think he's too important. That's the reason in every scenario that you brought up, though. I think he's too important. And if you're going to take a risk on any player, you're going to take a risk with your world-class player.
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4: How good was Messi? Well, I mean, Messi was Messi. Yeah. The weekend, a goal and 2 assists. He's the fastest player to 100 goal contributions in MLS history, beating Sebastian Giovinco. 44,800, yeah. I think it was, in BMO Field at the weekend.
5: How did that feel for you?
4: A lot of them were there to see.
6: Yeah, it was great.
4: A lot of them were there to see Messi.
6: Yeah.
4: Right? I mean, that's the last 3 or 4 TFC attendances combined.
6: Yeah.
4: Would get
6: you
4: to 45.
6: Exactly.
4: Just under 45,000.
6: Only when you take out the Legends game, sorry.
4: If you don't count the Legends game, which, by the way, you know, the promoters that came in
6: and set that up, they're showing that there's a market for that.
4: People turned up for the Legends, but they also, like, the amount of people, this guy. So he meets me on the platform at Union Station to get a train out to exhibition at the weekend, because, you know, he's a man of the people.
5: Oh, he is,
6: get the GO train.
4: Man of the people,
6: couldn't
4: be anybody, like, he couldn't move without someone saying, I was there last night, I saw you, you were brilliant. Yeah. It was great to see Seba and Josie back together. There was an appetite for that as well.
5: Yeah.
4: It's amazing it's not happened sooner.
6: And the whole weekend was sort of built up, right?
4: 100%.
6: And the main event on the Saturday, but it was fantastic, wasn't
4: it? People enjoyed it. People really enjoyed seeing, and not just the Brazilian legends, but the TFC legends as well. And then to go in there, and see BMO Field full.
6: Yeah.
4: And Messi and Miami putting on a show. I mean, it was a non-contest at 4-0.
6: Yeah.
4: And then somehow TFC got back into it a little bit when Miami made changes as well.
6: Uh-huh.
4: They should have had a penalty towards the end, which would have made it 4-3.
6: Yeah.
4: Mm-hmm. But you said as well about Suarez. I mean, he's on one leg, but he's still...
5: Yeah, he can't move.
6: He's still a different class.
5: He can't move. He cannot move. He cannot run. He looked like he should have been playing in the Legends game when you look at how he moves. But his brain and his appetite for football is almost mesmerizing when you're watching it. The runs that he makes for other people, even though every time he runs hard, it looks like it kills him. Like, he's in agony, and he's still doing it, and he still wants to be out there. God knows what he has in his bank account, how many trophies he has. None of that matters, does it?
4: Yeah,
5: this guy grew up loving football, still loves it after everything that he's went through and he's achieved. And will never stop loving it. And the day that he has to hang up his boots, it'll be a sad day for football, and it'll be a devastating day for him.
4: Yeah, yeah. No issue with them playing on when Raheem Edwards was down for that goal?
5: No, it's not cheating.
4: No? That's not cheating?
5: No, that's not cheating. That's not cheating. But do you know what I would look at there and look at the goal in general? What are TFC doing? Why are they squeezing up? You just drop off. You cannot play. You've got to recognize your teammates on the ground, and you certainly don't go and squeeze up to play high. And who were the two players that recognized it? Lionel Messi and Suarez recognized it.
4: Did they recognize it, or did, I mean, Messi just spent most of his time just in that kind of position, just walking back or whatever, right? But I mean, that's Lionel Messi. But
5: well, Messi knew exactly where Suarez was.
4: Yes.
5: Underrated in that whole thing because of it was a foul, and it should have been
4: a foul.
5: We were chatting about that.
4: Yeah.
5: We never actually recognised the quality of Messi's pass, because he just sort of came into him, bang, right into Suarez. He knew right away where he was.
4: Yeah,
5: you know, so they're both, as we've seen hundreds of times, like in the same wavelength.
4: Yeah,
5: amazing.
4: I know, amazing. 7.1 kilometres Messi covered. I love looking at those stats all the time, because modern players are expected to anywhere, certainly above 10, 11, 12 kilometres. Every team is, you know, you're supposed to be hitting 100 kilometres and plus for the team.
5: Yeah.
4: And Messi takes that average down, doesn't he? You know, every game.
7: We'll look at Messi and Argentina at the end of the show in our FanDuel odds spotlight. So we'll get back to Argentina when we wrap up Park the Bus this week. But let's get to our guest for the week. Yep. Granit Xhaka, Sunderland and Switzerland captain, joins us on Park the Bus.
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15: This is Park the Bus presented by FanDuel with Stephen Caldwell, Kevin Kilbane and Luke Wildman. As the countdown continues to the World Cup, time now for a huge guest on Park the Bus this week, and somebody who we will be seeing playing against Canada this coming summer with Switzerland, the captain of Switzerland and Sunderland, Granit Xhaka. Granit, thank you for being with us today and taking the time.
16: Thank you as well, guys. Nice to meet you.
15: I feel like I'm really outnumbered here today because we've got the Sunderland captain, two former Sunderland players. Is this just going to be a Black Cats 20-minute love-in here?
17: Something like that. I'll have to get the Sunderland questions out of the way early, Granit. That's probably how it's going to be. How is life in Sunderland? How have you enjoyed it since signing there? Stevie and I know a lot about the city.
16: No, I'm very happy, to be honest. How I grew up myself as well. With the mentality, with the people, they work very hard, and myself, my family, very happy and enjoying the time here.
18: I'm sure the way the seasons went, Granit, stadium light can get absolutely rocking. We've experienced that, fortunate enough to experience that. It's amazing playing there as a home player, isn't it, when things are going great?
16: Yeah, the stadium is unbelievable. The fans, the atmosphere, they are pushing us every time to the limit. And I think that we did very well in the beginning of the season as well. Of course, we lost now a couple of games at home, but it's a part of our journey. But in general, I think that the fans, the football club, can be proud of what we did.
17: I know, Grant, you've played at some big clubs, huge clubs in Arsenal, Leverkusen, and obviously in Germany, other clubs as well. Was it surprising for you how big a club Sunderland was, or was there any surprise at all when you signed?
16: I knew about the club before 2016. I was suspended to play against Sunderland. But as well, Netflix, the docu I saw before I signed and all these things. When you are here, you saw the club, how big really is, you know. And with a fan base, with the structure of the club, with the players, what we got as well now, but as well the ex-players. It's just a nice club, big club, and we are enjoying every moment what we can be here.
15: I still think that's one of the best football documentaries there's been. That Sunderland Till I Die was incredible. Incredible documentary. Let's get onto the World Cup. You've played in three already. You've got the fourth one coming in your career, which is quite incredible to have played by the time this summer comes around in what would be your fourth World Cup. But when you're growing up as a kid, we all talk here about our childhood memories watching World Cups on TV. Yeah. You're from a different era. Kev's a Mexico 86 guy. I'm Italia 90. You're a bit younger than us. What was the one that stands out that you remember watching, you know, some of the memories of watching the World Cup as a kid?
16: It was the game Germany-Brazil when Ronaldo had this haircut here in the middle when he scored, when Germany lost 2-0. This was the first thing what I remember for the World Cup. And how you say this world is a dream for every child to play a World Cup as well. It's a privilege for me to play the fourth now in a row with this country, with Switzerland, who is not so big, but we have good players, good footballers as well, and the philosophy, the mindset from Switzerland is very good as well.
17: I played in that World Cup.
18: I was just going to say that.
17: I was in that World Cup in 2002. So that makes me feel very old. Of course it does as well.
18: Well, Kev played in it, and he always talks about the memories of being there. Unfortunately, Grant, I never experienced that with Scotland. But what is it like, you know, playing with your national team is a different kind of pressure. I can only imagine what it's like in the summer at a World Cup. What is it like, and how do you, I mean, your experience is vast, so how do you kind of manage that and help others through that experience that are maybe having it for the first time?
16: Yeah, my first World Cup was 2014 in Brazil. Imagine to play the first World Cup in Brazil is just a dream. But after that, you just want more. And I just got asked as well before, is it the same feeling like 2014? I said, yes, it's even more than that, because to play, first of all, for your country makes you proud. To wear the shirt, the red shirt for the country makes you even more proud. But as well, to lead the team like a captain in a World Cup in US, Canada, Mexico is more special. The first time with 48 teams as well. And I'm very excited, looking forward for the tournament. Hopefully we can play a good tournament too.
17: Yeah, you know, I was at your game, actually, Granit, in Manaus when you... Was it Honduras? Granit, yeah. Jerdan Shaqiri scoring the hat-trick. I was at that match. I remember it well. And I remember maybe how you played. And as a team, Switzerland... I played against Switzerland probably six times in my career, against your coach, actually, a number of times. And Switzerland were always a team that were so strong and so tough to play against. And there's been a definite swing with how you play. I think you're definitely a more open team now, much more of an attacking team, actually going to beat sides rather than contain. How have you seen the transition with Swiss football, Granit, during your time, not just as captain, but even prior to that as well?
16: Yeah, I think that the other countries, they see us in a different way as well now. If you see the team from us, we have a lot of players that play abroad. If it's UK, if it's in Italy, Spain, Germany, players, they are starting week by week. And the philosophy changed as well a little bit. How you said before, Switzerland was more defensive, counter-attack. Now we want the ball. We have players, they can play as well. And the new generation in Switzerland is getting better. The mindset is getting better. We are believing much more in ourselves as well. And just trying to get this on the pitch as well.
17: Do you feel underappreciated as a nation, Granit? You say globally, do you feel as though that you're better than maybe outsiders would necessarily see?
16: 100% yes. My first game or the first tournament was 2014. And since then, we are in every tournament, if it's Euros or World Cup. And for 80 million people for the country, this is amazing. And of course, sometimes we don't get the respect what we deserve, even not in Switzerland. But I believe this is part, you know it better than me. The people try always to get something bad from the team. But we have a good team. We have a team where we are now 5, 6, 7 years all together. And hopefully we can play a good tournament in the end.
18: Granit, I want to ask your reaction to Bosnia beating Italy. There was a big reaction here in Canada. Everyone expecting Italy. We've got a big Italian population, especially in the greater Toronto area. And there was a big reaction to that. But what was it like for you guys? And how do you then perceive the group, knowing that it is Bosnia, Canada and Qatar that you're going to be facing, rather than maybe one of the powerhouses traditionally of world football in Italy?
16: Yeah, the people straight away after the draw, they told me, yeah, it's an easy group. I said, be careful, guys. This is not the easy group. Maybe not from the names, big, but I saw Canada in a World Cup where they played very, very good. They have a couple of good players as well. Bosnia, you never know with them. They can beat everyone for one game. Qatar, we played one time 7, 8 years ago, a friendly game. We lost against them. So I think that we need to be careful, but with our quality, I believe if we play like we are used to, we can go through from this group for sure.
15: Granit, how much do you know about Canada? I know that it's the third game in the group in Vancouver, so there's a lot of time to go between now and then, and you'll have seen their first two games before you go into that as well. But what do you know about them at the moment and the way that they've developed over the last few years? It's been a remarkable rise here.
16: Yeah, I mean, first of all, you guys are playing at home against us as well. So this is a big favor for you guys for sure. So we need to prepare ourselves mentally to play not against the players, but as well against the country. And we know we have absolutely great players. If it's David, you have Davies as well. You have a couple of other players where they have the quality as well to try to beat us. But how I say, as Switzerland, we have one good thing. We don't have a big star in our team, but what we have is a team. And sometimes team can beat stars, and this is what we believe.
15: It maybe is a little bit different to the last World Cups you've played in. I think 14, 18, 20, 22, you had France, Brazil in your groups in those tournaments, so we're not the favourites. But do you perceive yourself as being the favourites heading in this one? And does that change things from your perspective, the ability to go and win a group for the first time since you've been playing in a World Cup?
16: I think we will be always the underdog, even in this group. For sure, we are the most experienced team now in our group stage. But our target, our mentality is just play game by game and look how far we can get. Of course, after the group stage, you start to dream about something else maybe. But to win a tournament or to go so far in a tournament, you need to be to get nearly perfect. Otherwise, you have no chance.
18: Grana, how are you feeling in your own game? I admire you a lot, and I think the way that you went to Leverkusen and did so well. Now you're back in the Premier League. You know, you're not exactly getting on in the modern game, but you're at a stage now where you've got experience and you've got know-how, but you're playing your best football, in my opinion. Is that how you feel, and how much more of that do you think you have left?
16: Yeah, I had a couple of coaches that said, yeah, from 30 you will drop. But I think for myself, it's just the opposite. I always call them, I may be like a red wine, then older than better, you know. Shame that I'm getting 33. But joke by side. But I'm feeling very healthy. I'm feeling very fit, physical, in a mental way as well. And of course, now in Sunderland, you are just trying to give the young players your experience, the hard work, what you're doing day by day, what you learned in a top club like Arsenal and Leverkusen. And I'm enjoying my moment. I'm enjoying my life as well. And to get the best from my side and to give the team the best grind what's possible.
17: Yeah, Granny, Stevie's underselling how highly he appreciates
19: it. He is the president of the Toronto branch of the Granite Xhaka fan club.
17: Prior to Qatar, when you were playing for Arsenal, he was tipping you for Ballon d'Or. He said, Granite Xhaka will win the Ballon d'Or this year.
18: Let me clarify, Granny. You were having a great season, and I said you should be in the list of players that should be, you know, maybe considered for that. So
19: why not?
18: We had a little bit of laugh about that, but you were playing so well at that time, and then you've took your game on even further. And I think Xavi Alonso's a manager that really brought out so much in you. Tell us a little bit about him. He's just had a really difficult time in Madrid, but he is an outstanding manager, isn't he? And what does he mean to you, and how much has he kind of given you, say, tactically and technically in your career in a latter stage?
16: Yeah, I was very lucky to get my last two coaches with Mikel Arteta 2019. He was a midfielder. After I moved to Leverkusen with another great midfielder like Xabi Alonso. And 2019, I start to see football in different way because of Mikel Arteta. He's a guy who showed me football what I didn't see before. And Xabi was just a puzzle of getting perfect with the ball, without the ball, the mindset, the human being. And for me, how I say it was a privilege to have both of them. Now you are here where I call our boss like the second Arsene Wenger. He comes much more from the different culture, from the mentality wise. He gives us more details as well. And I take from every coach, I take the good thing, but as well the little bit not the best thing, what I can learn from myself for the future as well. And how I say it, for me, it's just great to have these coaches around me and to try to give them as well something back.
17: Granny, you just mentioned something there. I played alongside Mikel Arteta at Everton, and Mikel was definitely a deep thinker when I played alongside him. You probably get asked this question a lot now about coaches or players that you think might go on and coach, and you probably look like the prime example of someone that's going to go on and coach now. But what did Mikel change? You said he saw different things. He was a midfield player. He maybe saw the game differently. What did he bring on in your game that you feel that you've taken beyond your 30s and as Stevie said, maybe got better in your career and got better as a player?
16: Yeah, I always, when people ask me about Mikel Arteta, I say always that on this time, I had the chance to close my eyes and I knew exactly where the opponent is and where our teammates is. So he bring the team so far that we knew exactly in each position, even if I played before, I was playing more the 8 number instead of 6, like I'm doing today. But even on this position, I was enjoying that I knew exactly, or the striker. So, Mikel was putting a puzzle where I didn't see it before in my career, and I had before as well coaches, world class coaches, and different. He's different, and with this different mindset, with this different type of football, I took it to Leverkusen as well with Xabi Alonso, who showed me another part of football as well, to getting better. Even if you are on this stage of the age, you can do it, and you just need to be smart. And for me, it was lucky that both of them was midfielder, and I took a lot of good things from them.
17: Do you think Arsenal go and win the Premier League this year, Granit?
16: I said just to my missus yesterday, if Doku didn't score the 3-3, it would be done. But because of the 3-3, I still believe they can do it, but it's not over yet.
17: Listen, we really appreciate you taking the time to be able to join us today. Give us some insight into the Swiss team as well, ahead of what's going to be a very interesting group at the World Cup.
20: Can I just ask you, every time we come to the end...
18: He's always got one more.
20: Always got
18: one. You never shut him up.
20: Yeah, I know, I talk too much, eh, Grant. No, and how do you feel in general about a North American World Cup? Very different from what you've experienced at your past World Cups. How do you feel about coming to North America and experience what's on offer here?
16: Always when I went to America, I felt good. Even the preseason with Arsenal, we had the preseason last season with Swiss national team. We played Mexico and USA in the friendlies. And very open-minded people, very kind as well. And how I say, I feel good there. And hopefully the tournament can be so good that we don't.
18: Brilliant. Have you played in Canada?
17: Will this be your first time playing in Canada?
16: The first time in Canada. I've never been in Canada, but I have still I have a couple of friends in Canada. They moved there, and they are speaking very highly about the country, but I've never been there, so first time, hopefully, but still a good one.
17: Okay, well, we'll see you at BC Place in Vancouver for the final game of the group stage.
18: Vancouver.
17: Yeah, perfect. Yeah. Granit, thank you. So appreciative of you taking the time today to be with us. All the best.
18: Thanks, Granit. Good luck.
16: Thank you so much. All the best, guys. Bye. Thank you.
18: Thank you.
16: Bye-bye. Thank you.
17: Time now for our FanDuel Odds Spotlight, and we're concentrating on Group J this week on Park the Bus. 85% of bets are on Argentina to win the group. I mean, it's not much of a surprise.
20: No brainer.
17: This group is Argentina, Austria, Algeria, and Jordan. Interestingly, to qualify from Group J, most of the bets, 48% of them, because it's the best odds at plus 260, are on Jordan. There's no chance Jordan are getting out of this group, is there?
20: I can't see that.
17: I mean, that's just a waste. That's just wasting your money.
18: Listen, I'm a long odds guy, but that is a waste of money.
20: Yeah, I know.
18: I just don't see them getting through this group in any way.
20: That's someone having a go on that when they've had a few beers or something.
18: Yeah.
20: They decided to think they got it wrong,
18: Kim, but I think they might be looking at it going like, Jordan might beat Algeria. I don't see that.
20: No.
18: I actually think Algeria be competitive against Austria and Argentina. Yeah.
17: So to qualify from Group J, Argentina top, obviously, Austria, Algeria, Jordan. Argentina have 28% of the bets, 13% for Austria, 11% for Algeria, and then 48% of the bets.
20: Yeah.
17: For Jordan.
20: Yeah.
17: You agree with that order in terms of the group?
20: Yeah.
17: Austria second to Argentina.
20: Yeah, I think I tipped Austria to do quite well at the Euros last time out. And
18: they did.
20: They did do well, but they fell short, didn't they, when they got into the knockout stages. Top the group, I think they beat Holland in that last game, that really famous game when they beat Holland. So I'd be going into this expecting the same from Austria again, to be competitive, really competitive. And as I say, with Algeria have got top quality players. Algeria are no mugs. They're going to be a side that's coming in expecting to get 4 or 5 points in this campaign. And I think that is attainable for them. So I think definitely one win for them for Algeria is more than attainable.
18: Yeah.
20: So
17: it's a better bet there to go with Algeria.
18: Yeah.
17: Instead of Jordan, if you're going to go with.
18: I like Algeria.
17: I mean, Jordan's better odds, but.
18: I saw Algeria at AFCON. As I was preparing, I never saw them live, but I watched a few of their games.
20: Yeah.
18: They're a good side. They are a good side. They're interesting. I think they'll cause problems. Me being a long odds guy, I actually would be tempted putting a bet on Argentina not topping that group. That Austria and Algeria, probably more Austria, have got enough to potentially top that group.
17: Because come on.
18: Do you think Argentina are slow starters?
20: Slow starters, yeah.
18: They're slow when they won it in Qatar.
20: Yeah. Yeah, yeah.
17: It doesn't mean they're not going to come back and win the next two, even if they don't, you know, that first game.
20: Are Argentina winning the whole thing?
18: They are for me.
20: Oh, they are?
18: They are for me, but
17: I don't just mean the group, I mean the whole tournament.
18: Yeah. I've still got them as winning the whole tournament, but where I was like 6 months ago was in a far more confident place. I'm very doubtful the form that Martinez, the goalkeeper's in.
0: Romero was obviously was vital for them in Qatar. He's been.
20: I don't know if you saw, but Martinez was so good in the in the Europa League semi-final against Forest.
21: That game at Villa Park was incredible. What an atmosphere that
20: brilliant
21: was.
20: Brilliant atmosphere.
21: That night.
20: He was great.
0: He's an all or nothing goalie, isn't he? He's all, I saw him against Spurs in the league and.
20: Yeah, it was terrible,
0: He was terrible.
20: Yeah.
0: He was terrible. He was off his game, but he usually rises to the occasion. McAllister's off his game.
20: Way off.
0: Enzo.
20: Way off. Across the season?
0: I just think they're guys that can go for like 50 to 100 in a
20: back
0: game.
20: Back with Argentina. You know? Pressure on, expectancy.
0: I can't remember
21: has anyone,
0: losing.
21: Has anyone won Copa?
0: Losing.
21: Copa, World Cup, Copa?
0: No. Copa,
21: there's a
0: World
21: reason.
0: Cup.
20: Yeah.
21: There's a reason why.
0: It's hard
21: World
0: to get
21: Cup.
0: It done.
21: There's a reason.
20: Yeah. Back to back in both. I don't think so for the reasons that you're saying there. I don't think...
21: Look, he's just told us they're all underperforming and yet they're going to win the World Cup.
20: Rodrigo De Paul, their other guy's gone to play in the MLS and that is it's a huge drop off. Whatever we say, it's a huge drop off from La Liga with
21: Atletico. Here the weekend. He got his nice goal.
0: Great goal.
21: Nice finish. But he was in the ear of the referee all day long.
0: He was so annoying.
20: That might be the only way to win to get in the referee's ear. They're going to be expecting it. So I'm not having it, Stevie.
0: They win in different ways.
20: I know.
0: They can win ugly. They play lovely football when need be. They still have outstanding players. Mm. They love being with each other. They've got a coach they respect that seems to get a tune out of every one of them every time he has them. They'll be having their meets and they'll love being in each other's company.
20: Yeah.
0: And they can't remember losing.
20: Yeah, yeah.
0: None of them can remember losing a major tournament.
20: Together, yeah.
0: It's a big thing.
20: You're right. That's the only thing that's the only argument that I could make. I think there's too many negatives around them individually for me to think. Alvarez has had a good season up front, and I think he'll probably start, and he'll be with Messi. He'll be the work rate for Messi. I can't see it, Luke, myself. I think they might be a quarter final. I think they might be a surprise even out in the last 16 or something, this Argentina side.
21: Yep. Well, that wraps up the FanDuel Odds Spotlight and brings this edition of Park the Bus to a close.
20: Good stuff.
21: So we'll see you again next week. Thanks for watching.
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12: The family of NASCAR legend Kyle Busch issued a statement today saying that he died from severe pneumonia that progressed into sepsis, resulting in rapid and overwhelming complications. Busch died on Thursday in a Charlotte area hospital at the age of 41. Tonight at 8 p.m. Eastern, it's Game 3 of the NBA's Eastern Conference Finals from Cleveland, with the New York Knicks leading the Cavaliers 2-0. In Game 3 of the Western Conference Finals Friday night, the Oklahoma City Thunder won at San Antonio 123-108 for a 2-1 lead. Tonight at 7 Eastern, Game 2 of the NHL's Eastern Conference Finals from Carolina, with the Montreal Canadiens leading the Hurricanes 1-0. One Major League Baseball game going on right now. The St. Louis Cardinals have a 2-1 lead at Cincinnati in the bottom of the third, despite Nathaniel Lowe's 7th home run of the season for the Reds. I'm Isaac Lohenkron.
13: I have two better start from the beginning.
14: Jonas Knox.
15: You thought you knew me.
16: You didn't know a thing about me.
17: He's crazier than a house rat.
14: That guy. Jonas Knox. You heard me.
13: What are you, a parrot?
14: The Prince of Darkness is lighting up your speakers to establish an alibi for the day. Now, live from the Fox Sports Radio studios, here's Jonas Knox.
18: You have to say okay. I'll be part of this world.

0: police blotter to where they would describe sort of the incidents that were happening at games on campus. That's the part about college football that is so glorious, is you have institutions, highly respected institutions. You have highly played coaches, administrators. You've got buttoned up athletes who show up to game day in suits, and all, everything looks the part. It feels the part. They say the right things. You think they do the right things. And then you peel back one layer after another and you go, oh, they're all scumbags too. This is great. It's like that guy on the news everyone thinks was wearing a mask. Hey, take that off. What's underneath? College football presents itself as this, oh, it's this illustrious, it's got this pageantry, it's got everything to go along with it. And then you just pull one little layer back and you go, oh, there's a scumbag under there. That's awesome. I have no idea what's going to happen to this investigation. I don't know if they're going to make Luke Farrelly, crawl back to Clemson or go back to Cal or whatever it is. I have no idea. No clue. All I know is this, that while so many things are changing when it comes to college football, the playoffs, the conferences, all, can we at least keep this? Because some scars are attractive. The scumbaggery in college football is like the mole on Cindy Crawford's face. You take that away, it's like a different person completely. At the Jonas Knox on X, at Jonas Knox Show on Instagram, and you can hang out with us as always on the iHeartRadio app. All right, so somebody decided, hey, there's this thing in sports. It's pretty cool, but we could make it that much cooler. I'll explain what it is right here on FSR, but for all the latest, we turn it over to the man himself. He's the one. He's the only. He's the magnificent. Sir Isaac Lohengrin.
1: Thank you, Jonas. And our top story today, the family of NASCAR legend Kyle Busch issuing a statement saying that Busch died from severe pneumonia that progressed into sepsis, resulting in rapid and overwhelming complications. Busch died on Thursday in a Charlotte hospital at the age of 41. Tonight at 8 p.m. Eastern, it's Game 3 of the NBA's Eastern Conference Finals from Cleveland, with the New York Knicks leading the Cavaliers 2-0. Tonight at 7 p.m. Eastern, it'll be Game 2 of the NHL's Eastern Conference Finals from Carolina. The Montreal Canadiens up 1-0 over the Hurricanes. Two Major League Baseball games going on right now. The St. Louis Cardinals, a 3-1 lead at Cincinnati in the bottom of the fifth inning. And the Houston Astros, a 2-0 advantage over the Cubs in the bottom of the first inning on a 2-run home run by Houston's Christian Walker, his 12th home run of the season. Finally, Jonas, we have a sports talk show carjacking update.
0: All right.
1: A sports journalist in Mexico was unharmed, thankfully, after being carjacked while being interviewed on live television on an Activo Deportes sports commentary program.
0: Orale.
1: It was the sports commentary program. The name of the show is, I'm not making this up, Blah Blah Blah Deportivo. The journalist was appearing via FaceTime while parked at a gas station in Cuernavaca and was discussing Mexico's roster for the upcoming World Cup when the carjacker confronted him. Here's how it sounded. You can hear the carjacker cocking his gun and the host back at the studio exclaiming, "No puede ser," which roughly translates to, "I can't believe this."
2: Te habla de que es un fenómeno. Te comentaba los 11 anillos de este jugador.
1: Again, the journalist was unharmed. I knew there would be some sort of sophomoric reaction.
0: Come on, you weren't thinking the same thing?
1: No comment on that question. Anyway, the carjacker remains at large. The journalist later says he does not have faith in local investigators being able to solve the case because, and I quote, "I don't trust them when they prefer to eat cakes instead of attending to a victim," unquote.
0: Okay. All right. So just so I can wrap my head around this, So it was the reporter who got carjacked while giving an interview or being interviewed?
1: It was one of these sports TV shows where, you know, one of these talk shows, and this guy was appearing as a guest like everybody does around here.
0: Do you mean like
1: it was a TV
0: like the challenge on KNBC, which you can hear after Sunday Night Football locally?
1: With
0: myself and Mario Solis.
1: Only you would exploit such a scary story for your own personal branding.
0: You mean Sunday nights after Sunday Night Football, live from City Walk at Universal Studios with myself, Olivia Garvey, and Mario Solis? Is that what you're referring to? I wasn't sure if you were referring to the challenge on Channel 4 locally, KNBC.
1: You know, in your defense, I've been on you to be a little less nice and polite and a little more merciless to try and promote your own selfish career, and I think this is a step in the right direction, frankly.
0: Well, I would just say this. To that reporter, so the car is gone, correct?
1: Yeah, the car is gone, his wallet's gone, his phone's gone, but he's okay. Yes.
0: All right. To that reporter, if you want to feel at home, just come work here, because they're swiping catalytic converters in our parking lot. Like they're goldfish in a carnival.
1: I thought you were going to bring up something else that happened around here recently, but okay.
0: Well, yeah, listen, there's been a lot of stuff that's happened in that parking lot, I can assure you.
1: No, it wasn't in the parking lot is what I'm talking about.
0: We're still trying to figure out how that happened. But I would just say this, it's not every day you could pull into a parking structure, which, man, by the way, all you newbies at Fox Sports Radio, you have no idea what it was like back in the day when you had to park on Dickens Street.
1: Oh, God. Oh, my gosh.
0: You remember the
1: boy, you're preaching to the choir.
0: Oh, my.
1: I once got a ticket.
0: Talk about a walk.
1: Yeah. They'd give you a ticket if you were parked there for like more than 3 hours. So I'm like, okay. So every 3 hours I would go, I would move my car, and then they gave me a ticket for that too, because apparently that refers not to the same space, but anywhere on the street.
0: Yeah, it's terrible. It's terrible. And I remember during a break, I was doing a double or something like that, and I went around the corner to get something to eat,
1: mm-hmm.
0: and I put in a certain amount of money for 10 minutes at a parking meter.
1: Yep.
0: And no joke, it was 10 minutes and like 35 seconds. And this dildo comes out, and
1: I see him
0: writing up my license plate and everything. And I'm like, dude, I'll give you 25 cents. It's right here. Like if you, mm-hmm. and he ran away as fast as he possibly could. What a rat. $50 down the drain. It probably cost me money to work that day.
1: Wait, what a joke. Wait a minute. You only got a $50 ticket for that? Mine was like $150.
0: Well, I think they saw the car and they're like, listen, we'll just.
1: Well, it's not like I was driving around in a Lamborghini either.
0: I'm driving an 06 Tacoma, Isaac, and I just passed 400,000 miles. All right, we got bigger issues in this world.
1: All right.
0: Okay, I'm just saying, Fox Sports Radio, there's been some dicey things. Remember when Nikki Sixx used to work down the hall?
1: Yes. Yep.
0: And somebody pulled into the parking structure, and he's just taking a leak. Broad daylight, Nikki Sixx with his ass hanging out, taking a leak. Is that the drummer for Motley Crue? Why, yes, it is. Welcome to Fox Sports Radio.
1: If these walls could talk. By the way, I do have to give Activo Deportes high compliments for naming their talk show Blah Blah Blah Deportivo. You could name a lot of sports talk radio shows in America that both on TV and radio, and it would fit right in. So that's good self-awareness.
0: Yeah, it's called First Take. I would just say, yeah, and I'm surprised the name wasn't taken, to be honest with you. They should copyright that.
1: Oh,
0: somebody's going to run away with that name.
1: So many of them, yeah. I mean, it shows self-awareness that I feel is missing in our industry.
0: Let's go live to our I Have a Thought on Ryan Bershinger getting his catalytic converter stolen during a shift insider. Chris Perfett for the latest. Chris?
3: Just two notes. Number one, I still believe we still have the Nikki Sixx couch in the back.
0: Oh.
3: So that thing has seen epics, right. Epic poems, yeah, written by Homer, although maybe not as high-minded.
0: Yeah.
1: Makes me think of Room Raiders on MTV and what would be revealed on that one.
0: I imagine hosing that thing off outside?
3: I think I slept on it once by accident.
0: Kill birds that drink that water.
3: Oh, yeah. The other thing is like Dickens Street. So when I started here, I had to park over at like the Galleria. So is that further out?
1: The Galleria has its own challenges when you're walking through an empty ghost graveyard Galleria at 4 o'clock in the morning.
3: It wasn't completely empty, but I was getting in at like 10 at night, and I'm like dodging people stumbling out of Frida's.
0: Oh, dude, you should go to that. Go to the 24-hour fitness, which, you know, the best part of 24-hour fitness? It's not 24 hours. That's the best part.
3: No, it is not.
0: Talk about misleading. But I remember working out at that 24-hour fitness back when it was open 24 hours at 1 in the morning, and the cast of characters that would be in there, I mean, we're talking strippers, drug addicts, both.
3: You shouldn't talk about Alex Teichert like that.
0: That is a weird place to be in. I saw, and I don't want to name who it is, but I saw a local, news anchor who was, meeting up with somebody they probably shouldn't have been meeting up with there, trying to be very discreet. It was not Rob. But don't worry, if Rob works out, he'll let you know about it. Just go to his social media.
4: Yes, Big Daddy.
0: All right. Yeah, I mean, listen, you gotta be careful out there. 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All right. So coming up next here, we are going to have a Saturday tradition on this show. It's another edition of Do You Care right here on FSR.
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0: Robert Stocks, Fox Sports Radio. By the way, coming up top of next hour, I had teased this, but then we got into a conversation about, you know, carjacking and all the other fun stuff that goes along with sports journalism. But coming up, we'll call it a little over 10 minutes from now. I'm going to tell you about how somebody took something in sports and they made it just a little bit better. Just a little bit better. That'll be yours right here on FSR. If you want to follow us on X, you can do so at the Jonas Knox on X. It's at the Jonas Knox on X. If you go to Instagram, the show page for the Instagram account is at Jonas Knox Show. That's at Jonas Knox Show. Right now, though, it is time for a Saturday tradition that we do every single week, and it's called this.
1: There are so many stories in the world of sports, and most of them are a complete waste of time.
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1: Now,
0: let's get kinky.
1: Here's some of the big stories from the last week. But Jonas, the real question is, do you care?
3: I don't care.
0: And for that, we turn it over to our executive producer, Bo Benson, to find out what the hell's going on. Bo?
4: Well, Jonas, for some reason, Sean Sharania did not leak this one 10 hours ahead of time, but he, power forward, Bam Adebayo, won the NBA's Social Justice Champion Award. Jonas, do you care?
0: No.
5: I don't care!
0: I mean, it's great. That's awesome. I just... like. The conference finals are going on. You know what I mean? Like, there's just, I just feel like there's stuff, going on. It's great. It's awesome. I hope he wins it again next year. I'm sorry. Yeah, there's other stuff. Next!
4: Yankees starter Garrett Cole threw 6 shutout innings in his return from elbow surgery yesterday. Do you care?
0: Yeah, I do. Listen, Garrett Cole, great pitcher. Had the injury, missed, all of last year. So yeah, I mean, this is something, you know, the Yankees, you know, trying to finally get back to the promised land, win a World Series for the first time in a long ass time. So good for him. I think it's a much needed addition, for a highly paid player to the Yankees and the Yankees bullpen or rotation rather, and their lineup. Next!
4: Celtics shooting guard Jaylen Brown took a shot at Stephen A. Smith on his Twitch stream, which prompted Stephen A. Smith to do his thing where he responds like a mob boss to Jaylen Brown. Do you care?
0: Yeah, I mean, it's kind of funny just from the standpoint that, you know, Nick Wright got involved, so maybe they're beefing now, and it's just, that's like, yeah, I think Jaylen Brown called him Stephen A., Stephen B., Stephen C. It's just the whole thing. At some point, does anybody just take a step back and go, what are we doing? Like, what is happening here? But apparently that's just the way things work today. Next!
4: Your Chicago Bears have reportedly exhausted all options to remain in the city itself, with the Arlington Heights site and Hammond, Indiana being the likeliest spots for their eventual new stadium. Jonas, do you care?
0: No. And the best part about how you describe that is the fact that they've exhausted all options to remain in Chicago. Well, I think people in Chicago are exhausted by the story. It's very clear that it's down to 2 options. It's either going to be Arlington Heights, and we broke this down with the great Mike North when he joined us a few weeks back. Arlington Heights, which it was home of a racetrack for years and years. They've already bought. It's there. It's there. They're looking for tax breaks and all the other things to go along with it, or it's going to be Hammond, Indiana. He goes, well, you can't send them to Indiana. It's literally like 20 minutes away. Like, it's, you know, it's, I mean, yes, it's a different state, but it's 20 minutes away. I mean, look, the Giants and Jets play in New Jersey. It's not that big of a deal. They'll get it figured out. My gut tells me they're going to find a way to get them to Arlington Heights, and then we'll see what happens from there. Next!
4: Star Wars, The Mandalorian, and Grogu earned $12 million in Thursday previews, tracking for about a 90-ish million dollar weekend. It's the first Star Wars movie in 7 years. Jonas, do you care?
0: Oh God, no!
6: I don't care.
0: I've never understood it. I've never gotten it. I don't know what the appeal is. I've been to Disneyland and walked through that, you know, the UFO they have there. I see adults wearing Chewbacca backpacks, and I just look around and go, serious? Like, what's happening? And listen, I'm not sitting here trying to tell you I'm Mr. Fashion. I've made some regrettable choices in my life. I got 2 tattoos that are awful. My son, who's 5, pointed to one of them the other day and said, why? I don't know, man. I don't know. But I didn't walk around with some sloth on my back and pretend I'm a Star Wars fan. That never happened. Next!
4: There is office drama here at Foxworth Radio. Someone ate a tray of wings and put the empty tray back into the fridge. There's a very, very aggressive note placed on the fridge here. I think it was Birch. I'm not going to lie.
2: We have to be clear. These wings belong to one Jason Smith.
3: Oh, man.
4: He came back
3: great.
4: In and he ate those wings and left the tray there. So that's my theory.
3: Yeah, I'm going to listen. If I had to guess, I'm going to say a pothead did it. That would be my best guess for who ate the wings and then put it back. I do love the move of putting the empty tray back. It's like the empty roll of toilet paper you put back on the spindle. I mean, something about that is just charming.
2: I eat cookies good. I need a little ranch. Ranch, step to the ranch.
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3: The family of NASCAR legend Kyle Busch issued a statement today saying that he died from severe pneumonia that progressed into sepsis, regarding and resulting in rapid and overwhelming complications. Busch died on Thursday in a Charlotte hospital at the age of 41. Tonight at 8 p.m. Eastern, it's Game 3 of the NBA's Eastern Conference Finals from Cleveland, with the New York Knicks leading the Cavaliers 2-0. Tonight at 7 p.m. Eastern, it's Game 2 of the NHL's Eastern Conference Finals from Carolina, with the Montreal Canadiens up 1-0 over the Hurricanes. In Major League Baseball, St. Louis's Jordan Walker has just hit a 2-run home run, his 14th of the year, giving the Cardinals a 5-1 lead at Cincinnati in the top of the 7th inning. The Houston Astros a 2-0 lead over the Cubs in the bottom of the 3rd at Wrigley. I'm Isaac Lohengrin.
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0: 2 of the NHL's Eastern Conference Finals as the Carolina Hurricanes host the Montreal Canadiens. The Canadiens lead the series 1-0. In Major League Baseball right now, the St. Louis Cardinals, a 6-1 lead at Cincinnati. In the top of the ninth inning, the Cardinals' Jordan Walker, a 2-run home run, his 14th. The Houston Astros up 3-0 over the Cubs at Wrigley in the bottom of the fifth inning on 2 home runs by Christian Walker. He now has 13 home runs this season. And for the record, Jordan Walker and Christian Walker are not related. The Toronto Blue Jays on George Springer's 5th home run have a 1-0 lead over the Pittsburgh Pirates going to the bottom of the second inning. Finally, Jonas, we have a Formula One Racing Montreal Stripper Strike update.
1: All right. I love strippers and racing.
0: Montreal strip club and sex workers have launched a strike today to coincide with Montreal hosting this weekend's Canadian Grand Prix, an occasion considered to be the busiest weekend of the year for area clubs. They're striking in an effort to secure basic workers' rights. For example, most dancers are not paid a salary, only tips, despite often being required to pay clubs a fee to perform. Among the signs seen at a protest a short time ago, courtesy of a post from a reporter from the Montreal Gazette newspaper, a sign that reads, and I quote, "No justice, no peace," unquote, with peace in this case being spelled P-I-E-C-E, next to an illustration of a woman's derriere. Jonas, back to you.
1: Isaac, back to you. I mean, you're the one with this developing situation. No justice, no peace. That's well done. I think that's a winner. You know, that'll get on a t-shirt somewhere. I would also say this, because I think I did see this story. Maybe we talked about it briefly, not in this much detail, which I appreciate. Their complaint is they've got to pay a fee to the establishment to perform there, correct? Like, that's part of the issue.
0: Among other things, I mean, that's just one of it, but they generally lack basic workers' rights.
1: Okay. Well, let's be honest. It's not basic work. So there's that. Also, I would say this. Man, every hairstylist who's listening to this show, and this is one of the most popular shows among hairstylists, from my understanding. Every hairstylist that's listening to this show, you know this. You gotta pay a fee. You pay a chair fee. Now, sometimes, depending on the rent of the building you're working in, the chair fees go up. But this is a normal, standard situation for a lot of businesses where you've gotta pay a fee if you want to be able to perform or work, or in this case, take your clothes off and grind on somebody's lap in their establishment. So I don't see, you know, I mean, I'm sorry. I mean, I always want to side with a stripper if I can. I would love to, but I look at this and I go, I mean, what do you want them to do? Let you just work in their building and not have to pay a fee for it? You know what I mean? I think I've got a legitimate argument here. I'm trying to stick up for the establishment here. All right. Good talk, Isaac.
0: Oh, no, you were asking me?
1: I'm sorry.
0: I don't want to intrude on your show.
1: I was asking your thoughts.
0: Well,
1: my
0: response to that is I think the hairstylist should go out on strike as well. I didn't even know that about a hairstylist, that they need to pay the place that they work a fee just to work there?
1: Well, yeah. It's a chair fee.
0: I never heard of that before.
1: Yeah.
0: I had honestly never heard of that before.
1: Yeah,
0: I don't think that's fair. The hairstylists need to pay a fee either. By the way, just one other sports component of this, as it turns out, what could perhaps add to the leverage of this effort is the fact that also right now it's not just Formula One, but the Montreal Canadiens are making a run, as we just indicated, in the Stanley Cup playoffs.
1: Oh, that's right.
0: And they will be coming back for games 3 and 4 of the Eastern Conference Finals. And if they advance to the Stanley Cup final, that will result in another influx of people coming in from out of town, which might add to the workers' cause. So, solidarity.
1: I mean, just think about how many hearts are going to be broken. I mean, that's big. You know how much money a guy in a Patrick Waugh jersey with bike shorts on so he can feel it more is going to pay at a strip club? I mean, there's a reason why there's a line at the ATM when you go in there. Like, they're willing to pay whatever fee it is just to get a few more bucks. And then, you know, sometimes if you want to make it, if you want to make the, and again, that's just, I would guess, not speaking from experience, like, you know, usually the dance is as long as the song is. I mean, that's where you just go up there and request November Rain by GNR over and over again, because that's like 9 minutes. That's 9 minutes. So, look, I hope it works out for everybody. And it's unfortunate, but yeah, you got to pay fees. You know, I don't know what to tell you. Those are the rules. And, you know, if you don't like it, then, you know, maybe come, you know, come down this way. You know, see if you can get over the border and go to a strip club here. There's a lot of really, really seedy ones, no pun intended, all over this country. So maybe you can get some work there as well, too. Just saying. By the way, Isaac, can I tell you about a proud father-son moment in the world of sports?
2: Again. All right. Again. Why are you asking permission to do something on your own show?
1: Because I know you like to talk about strip clubs and strippers, and that's not my thing.
2: You'd been doing better with that lack of politeness lately, and now you have a slip-up. But go ahead. Yes, you may.
1: So here's a proud moment. Because there's a lot of, you know, if you talk, like, what is the most memorable, if I were to ask you just off the top of your head, most memorable father-son moment in sports? Would it be the Griffies, something along those lines?
2: Actually, that's a great question. It just popped into my head. 1992 Olympics in Barcelona, track and field. Some guy is running like the 3,000 meters, and the poor guy going in with about a third.
1: Oh, yeah.
2: You tell the story. It's your show.
1: His dad carried him across the line.
2: He
1: right?
2: blows out his hamstring about a third of the way to the finish line, and his dad comes out of the stands and helps him to the finish line. Just a beautiful moment that was totally spontaneous. Yeah.
1: Yeah. No, that, geez, that might be the best one. Well, let me just put an argument in for something here. All right. So I ask my son, who is a diehard Cubs fan. Diehard Cubs fan. He loves the Cubs. Like, literally watches every game, gets dressed up. He wants to know what jerseys they're wearing so he can wear the same colors. Like,
2: regaled him, though, with the legend that was Harry Carey, though?
1: Yeah, we've eaten there before.
2: Oh, okay.
1: Yeah, I mean, I haven't told him all the stories, like the Mike North stories.
2: Oh, you're going to wait until he gets older for those.
1: Yeah. Some of those you've got to wait until he gets older. Harry liked the booze.
2: Yeah. I'll say. Side note. Yeah. Eating at Harry Carey's, was it overrated or was it good?
1: The one that was by Wrigley Field was awful, but it's not there anymore. Okay. The one that's on Navy Pier, pretty solid.
2: Okay. All right.
1: Yeah, pretty solid.
2: All right. Yeah.
1: So my son's a diehard Cubs. I mean, loves the Cubs. And I walk downstairs and I say to him, "Hey, buddy, how come you're not watching the Cubs game?" And he says, and I quote, "Because I don't want to see them strike out." I thought, you know what? I'm so proud of you. Because you are exactly right. That's exactly what's going to happen. They've lost six in a row. They're striking out left and right. And at 5 years old, he already knows how it's going to go next. That's how you raise him right, Isaac. All right, you set the expectations correct. You set it right, and you let him know what life's going to be like as a Cubs fan. Already, that's how you do it.
2: Already six strikeouts today by the Cubs through five innings. Congrats.
1: I told you, you do it. So, hey, buddy, why aren't you watching the Cubs game? I don't want to watch him strike out again. It's fair. That's a fair evaluation, because that's all that they've done during an awful stretch of baseball. So, proud moment, man. But, yeah, the guy helping his son across the line, you're probably right. That's probably the best father-son moment.
2: No, yours is better.
1: All right. It is Jonas Knox here on Fox Sports Radio, at the Jonas Knox on X, at Jonas Knox Show on Instagram. Up next, we are going to close up shop with another edition of The Scraps right here on FSR.
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0: It is time for do's and don'ts, but that song is my number one do.
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7: That's insane.
3: It's time for the do's and the don'ts in sports.
0: Nikki, I am going to let you go first.
2: All right.
0: Let you isn't the right term, but please go first.
2: I've got a do.
0: Do it.
2: Do share pants. Do share pants as in Sisterhood of the Traveling Pants or as Brotherhood of the Traveling Pants.
0: Okay, please explain.
2: Have you heard what Jazz Chisholm Jr. has been doing? Jazzy has been doing on the Yankees?
0: No, because he annoys me. Cause
2: Okay.
0: Go ahead and share anyway.
2: So, I have a couple of timestamps here.
0: Okay.
2: But the Yankees second baseman has been wearing Giancarlo Stanton's uniform trousers and using Jose Caballero's bat to break out of a slump. As you might imagine, Jazz Chisholm in Stanton's pants. That's quite a scene.
0: That is quite, it's quite a scene.
2: Those are big baggy pants.
0: That's very, very baggy pants.
2: And basically, they've helped him break out of a slump.
0: Okay.
2: And this is a thing he started doing last year. He had an all-star, or he had 31 homers, 80 RBIs, and 31 stolen bases. He didn't hit his, so basically Chisholm didn't hit his first home run this year until April 23rd. His batting average sank to 200 during last week's trip to Baltimore. So he had been borrowing the loose pants of Trent Grissom, and he couldn't find a Grissom pair last Wednesday at Baltimore, so he said he borrowed Big G's pants. And he's out of the slump. It's quite a scene.
0: So I have questions. I have a few questions here. Is he now? So speak as a fan who's very superstitious.
2: Yes.
0: So we'll start there.
2: I'm not a little stitious. I'm very superstitious.
0: Same.
2: Yes.
0: Absolute same. So if it were me and I was wearing Giancarlo Stanton's pants and I came out of the slump, then I'd have to wear them the entire rest of the year.
2: Oh, get ready for it. I mean, this visual is pretty epic. Like, you got a little guy wearing some big trousers looking like they're from the 1920s when Jazz was hot.
0: So
2: is always hot, but I mean, like, you know.
0: Yeah. So is he wearing them the rest of the season?
2: I think it'll be a game-by-game basis. Okay. I don't know, but I just knew that he's borrowing his teammates' pants to break out of the slump.
0: Well, you know what? This was not my original do, but now this is my do. Do stick with what works.
2: That's what I'm saying. Do the Sisterhood of the Traveling Pants if you need it.
0: So I'm going to tell a story. I'm wearing a sweatshirt today by a brand that I'm not going to mention the name.
2: Okay.
0: But I love the brand, and the stuff is so cute. I'm wearing a Dodger sweatshirt. They do a line of baseball gear, and I love, love, love the gear. But when I've worn the gear to games, the Dodgers lose. Therefore, I can't wear it to a game. But what I do sometimes, and this is a new one, I will test it out in this afternoon's game because,
2: yeah,
0: it's a game in May, Milwaukee, like it's not that big a deal, but I would say do stick with what works.
2: Right.
0: And don't let it go because I have another do. So
2: okay.
0: But that's okay. It's a holiday weekend. We're being very positive. Positive vibes here. My do. The Teddy Bridgewater Act was signed into existence in Florida. Because, as you may or may not remember, Teddy Bridgewater was a high school football coach, and he was supplementing things that his players needed with his own money. And he got in trouble for that, and he was suspended for that. So this is kind of multi-layered. The act was put into place so that coaches can supplement, and there will be restrictions on how much and all of that. My other thing, though, is do have the act in place, but don't put your coaches in the position to have to do that because not everybody can afford to do that.
2: Yeah.
0: And the kids should have what they need anyway. And I know this is a much more complicated discussion, But that's kind of my do and don't all at once.
2: Okay. Okay, yeah. That's a lot, but I agree with you. I've got another dude that I know we both agree with. Do listen to Justin Bieber before a big moment.
0: Yes.
2: Jalen Brunson putting on Biebs every game he walks into the tunnel. That's the last thing he listens to. And I'm a believer.
0: I'm a believer, too.
2: And I support that. It's been working for him since Villanova days.
0: Since the Villanova. Bieber has been working for me for a very, very long time. He always comes up in a time, any time of need. I love listening to the Biebs. Whether it be I'm getting blood drawn and I want to faint, so
2: calming.
0: I listen to Justin Bieber. It's calming. You know, hallelujah. The trend. So we love the Biebs. That's a big do there. Okay, so we got Justin Bieber. We got Teddy Bridgewater. We
2: and
0: got all the things.
2: Pants.
0: We will be back with you in the next hour. Don't go anywhere. Fox Sports Saturday.
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26: Major League Baseball, the Kansas City Royals lead the Seattle Mariners 4-0 in the fourth inning. Paul Skenes got the start for Pittsburgh, but Toronto leads 4-1 in the seventh inning. George Springer with a home run in the first. Chicago White Sox and San Francisco Giants in the fourth inning. That's scoreless. Minnesota has a 2-0 lead over Boston in the fourth. Miami with a 3-0 lead over the Mets in the fourth. It's been bad weather on the East Coast. Washington and Atlanta's in a rain delay in the second inning. Rays at Yankees, Tigers at Orioles postponed to later dates. Guardians at Phillies trying to get started. That one's in a rain delay. Later tonight, we'll have the Eastern Conference Finals of the in the NBA. Game 3, 8 o'clock Eastern tip. The Knicks lead the Cavaliers 2-0. Game 2 of the NHL's Eastern Conference Finals with Carolina. The Canadiens lead the Hurricanes 1-0. Puck drops there. 7 p.m. Eastern, Game 2. I'm Martin Weiss.
25: 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Plays, the sounds of the game, the interviews, the breaking news, the top stories. When it goes down, we'll cover it here. Your Fox Sports Saturday is right now. Whoa, whoa. Now, live from the Fox Sports Radio studios, here's Tracy Sandler and Nikki Kay.

0: bridged raw excitement because it was the first time in, you know, 30 some years that the Knicks had reached the Eastern Conference Finals. Now they're on the brink of the finals and it feels different because I think the team feels much more well-rounded. It seems like there's that much more chemistry. And when you look at how dominant they've been so far in this postseason, you know, they've won 9 of their 10 wins have been by double digits. They've got a historically good point differential over 9 games. I think it's the best in NBA history right now at 212. And I think fans feel like, okay, now last year we were kind of just excited to be there. This year, there is a realistic chance that this team could not only make the finals, but compete with either the Spurs or the Thunder in the finals. And they feel incredibly optimistic and excited. And you can feel it all over the city because the Knicks are the one team that really unite New York City. You know, everyone else is split, Jets, Giants, Yankees, Mets. Apologies to the Nets fans. I know there's some out there, but the Knicks have everyone's heart.
1: Hey, I heard the Liberty are a party though. I heard everyone turns up for the Liberty also.
0: Oh my God. The women's sports here are unbelievable. Barclays Center goes off. I was there for Unrivaled too, and it was one of the most insane sporting events I've ever witnessed. Yeah, those fans are hardcore. It's sort of like a different set at this point in time, but they're hardcore.
1: We love that. Well, Kate, your time in the Bay Area, I'm sure have been around the Golden State Warriors and the championship energy, dynastic tendencies, and you've got the aura of Steph Curry. But I'm looking at these Knicks, and the more and more they've kind of evolved into the swagger and confidence of winning it, and like they show like this family feel. And I know that part of that stems from the Nova synergy, but looking at Jalen Brunson and the leader he is, I mean, what he pulled off in game one, New York, they took a little bit to wake up, but then game two, I just loved watching him control the offense. I thought he was masterful. What have you just observed about him kind of rising to stardom in the biggest sports market in the country?
0: Yeah, I mean, you used the word evolved, and I think that is a really apt choice of words because that is exactly how it is. I mean, when Jalen Brunson first came to New York, obviously everyone was really excited about it back then, but he has really become the masterful leader that he is. I mean, on any given night, you know that he can drop 40 points and you know that he can drop 30 in the fourth quarter if need be because he's done that on multiple occasions. But his demeanor is sort of unlike any other superstar I've ever seen. And as you alluded to with my time in Golden State, I've been around plenty. And look, Steph Curry is as great of a superstar as you'll ever get. Mm-hmm. I can't say enough good things about him. But Brunson's entire mentality is different. I mean, just the other day, someone was asking him a question in a post-game press conference about, you know, handling being a star and the expectations. And he said, first of all, I'm not a star. And he genuinely does not feel that way about himself. He's a teammate. And he firmly believes that his role is to serve the other players on his team and serve the New York Knicks. And I think that's why he plays with this sort of quiet energy that it's going to be the type of thing where, like, now you see young kids emulating Steph Curry and everything they do, right, as they're learning how to play basketball in AAU hoops and everything. Brunson's going to be the next guy who they're imitating. And that's a great thing because he doesn't bring an ego to the table. He just brings a pure love of the game, an unbelievable determination, an incredible work ethic that every coach and every teammate always espouses when you talk about Jalen Brunson. And if he's in the game, I mean, you know that they've got a chance to win it. In fact, if you told me that the Knicks were going to win game two when Jalen Brunson only had 2 points in the first half, I would have been like, I don't know. But then he finished with, what was it, 19 points? I mean, still, Josh Hart was the star of game two, but like on any given night, Jalen Brunson can be that star. And he's an incredible, emblem sort of for the optimism and excitement around these Knicks right now. The city loves him so much.
2: Funny, we talked about that in the last hour about Jared McCain and about a lot of the guys on the Thunder and how it is team first. And when you talk about that with Jalen Brunson, are we seeing kind of a new era in the NBA and that your more successful teams understand that it can't be about just me, it's got to be about all of us?
0: I think it is, because look, that's how teams are trying to build right now, right? I mean, you look at just the series I'm covering right now. I mean, certainly true in that Spurs-Thunder series, but like the Cavs and the Knicks are trying to build rosters where you have at least four consistent scoring options and the starting lineup every single night. You have a bench that can go really deep. It's not just about like a big three, which is what we used to want to see, right? Or like one or two superstars. No, it's about ball distribution. It's about offensive creativity. It's almost in a way, I'm going to be a little optimistic here, I think, and say trying to get back to some of that grittier defense that we used to see in the old NBA. I don't know if that's ever going to fully change with the way the game is officiated now, but like I certainly see some of that grit and heart in these Knicks games over the postseason and during the regular season to some extent too. But yeah, it does feel like the model of the entire game is shifting. And that's great, right? Because it's just about winning. It's not about padding your own stats. It's not about your own analytics. It's just about getting the dubs. And ultimately that's what the fans want and what the players want too. So I love that mentality.
1: Kate, I couldn't agree with you more. Now, I spend a lot of time at crypto.com arena and I'm on the floor and I see a lot of stars, you know, and you always get a gauge for the aura factor, right? It could be Leo, it could be Miles Teller, Usher, Justin Bieber, blah, blah, blah. But watching these Knicks games and you see, you know, yeah, we know Timmy Chalamet is loud and proud, but then you, like Mariska's in the chat, you see Jason Bateman, Jason Sudeikis. Yeah. I am obsessed with Lenny Kravitz.
2: Mm-hmm.
1: What have you felt in that building and who just has like an unspoken presence that you're like, oh yeah, this person, I didn't know it gets any bigger than them at a basketball game.
0: Well, first of all, I have to say I've always thought it would be crazy to be in LA with all those stars you see courtside every night. And New York is kind of the same. I mean, Tracy can attest to this. In San Francisco, like the Warriors were lucky, as good as they were, if they got like one celebrity sitting courtside a year, and it was usually like George Kittle.
1: And it was a Thunder fan, apparently.
0: I mean, that fires the fans up. But like, I was not prepared for when I came to New York and would be at a random Tuesday night game in November, how you've got like 10 A-listers sitting courtside. And so the postseason, I literally keep a list of who's there. Ooh. Game two was insane. I would say the biggest, the fans who are bringing that like infectious energy that you were asking about, Nikki, right now are Timothy Chalamet for sure. I mean, whenever they show him on the Jumbotron, the arena goes insane. Michael J. Fox.
1: Oh,
0: randomly.
1: Oh,
0: I mean,
1: awesome.
0: National treasure, but he always gets like a huge reception. And then Spike Lee, of course, like people just like live for him. I mean, he's been eat, sleeping, and breathing this team since it was not cool to do so. But my queen, Mariska Hargitay, obviously,
1: yes.
0: I get fired up when I see her. But like this list, Dustin Hoffman, Method Man, John Bon Jovi, John Stewart, you mentioned the Jasons, Chris Rock, Kit Harington from Game of Thrones was there, CeCe Sabathia, Michael Strahan, like Martha Stewart. It just goes on and on and on. It's an insane amount of celebrity fans, and they definitely like add to the aura and the myth of MSG. It's like no other arena that I've ever spent time in.
2: I need to know what Martha Stewart is like as a fan. Is she loud? Is she more subdued?
0: She's involved. Like she's not going to be the one who's like getting up and standing for every single play like you see Chalamet and Spike Lee doing. But I mean, she like posts about the team on her Instagram. Just yesterday, she posted about OG Anunoby's kicks, saying how much she loves them because they were Skechers. Like she's involved. Martha knows what's going on. Martha knows ball.
1: And see, it's interesting because like in LA, you get Leo with just a head nod.
2: Yeah.
1: When LeBron can be, you know, slam dunk at 41. Like Leo just doesn't emote. But you know, I think that's why I'm so entranced by the New York's star aura as well.
2: I think.
0: Yeah, no, it's something special. And they're true hoop heads is the thing.
2: Mm-hmm.
0: They like really get this team and they follow the sport and they do it year round. And of course they like come out in droves during the postseason, but no fakers allowed in New York, you know?
2: Before,
0: the stars can't get away with it either.
2: Before we let you go, we have to ask you an important question. It's a food question that we were talking about on the show with it being Memorial Day weekend. Are you a hot dog person or are you not a hot dog person?
0: Oh my, of course. Who's not a hot dog person?
2: Well, everybody
1: we have a unique group of outcasts here and nobody is very pro glizzy.
0: What? Is that like an LA thing?
2: No, because people love Dodger dogs.
1: It's a misfit group who's working on a Saturday. Maybe that's what it says about us.
2: I think so.
0: I am pro hot dog. That being said, I generally do not eat them when I'm at working a
1: fair.
0: Sporting event.
1: Fair.
2: Well, that's fair.
0: It's too risky.
2: That is fair. That's totally fair. Kate, thank you so much
1: for
2: joining us. You are fantastic. Enjoy the game in a couple of hours, and we will talk to you soon.
0: Thanks. Great talking to you.
2: You guys, we will be back with our feel-good story of the week. This is Fox Sports Saturday.
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0: get the job done. They have to get the job done, though.
1: And the pressure is, it goes both ways. I think playing in the Garden in the finals creates pressure also for whoever's playing them. You mentioned Draymond. Let's hear a little bit of, this is what Draymond had to say about where the Cavs, this is a very edited version of what Draymond had to say about the Cavs and their defense.
2: You got guys in there that don't really want that challenge. They don't want to fight through the screen and say, this is my matchup, I want to stop this guy. A guy who, man, I'm a defender, I want to defend, and you switch every time it's an opportunity to. I don't understand it. Guys simply don't know how to win, don't want to win, don't want to do what it takes. It ain't James Harden's job to guard Jalen Brunson. It's not what he's paid to do. Some of those other guys who's just switching off, it is your job. Who he wasn't going to do that to with Steph Curry, though, because we weren't going to allow it. We weren't going to just switch and watch Steph just ISO with James Harden. Why would you do that? Makes no sense. If I'm not guarding that guy.
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4: Hello again, everybody, and welcome inside the Sports USA studios. Tonight at Lenovo Center in Raleigh, North Carolina, the Carolina Hurricanes will host the Montreal Canadiens for Game 2 of the Eastern Conference Final. Montreal leads the series 1-0. I am Rob Brender. It's a pleasure to have you with us for Stanley Cup playoff action right here on Sports USA. The Canadiens made a statement in Game 1 of this series on Thursday in Raleigh. Carolina scored the first goal of the night only 33 seconds into the first period, but Montreal wasn't deterred. 27 seconds later, they got even.
5: Montreal, Nick Suzuki, their captain, through the neutral zone, far wing for Cole Caulfield, and back of the Carolina goal, Caulfield in front. He scores on a broken play. The guy who had 51 goals in the regular season, Cole Caulfield, was all alone in the dead slot, and game one is tied.
4: That was goal number 5 in the playoffs for superstar winger Cole Caulfield. A little over 3 minutes later, the Canadiens took the lead.
5: Neither team has scored a 4-on-4 goal in the postseason. A breakaway. Phil Deneau walks in. He scores! Philip Deneau gets a stretch pass. And from the blue line in, he's all alone. He beats Anderson with a wrist shot. 2-1, Montreal.
4: That was the second goal of the playoffs for veteran center Philip Deneau, and Montreal wasn't nearly done there. A little over 4 minutes later, Alexander Texier added on.
5: Canadians get to it out to center. They stretch it out again through center ice. Texier clears it near corner. Slavin, far side, Chatfield, run into by Deneau. Gouley, Deneau through the slot. Texier, he scores! That's hockey, baby! What a play! Alexander Texier, with 11:49 left in the first period, makes it 3-1 Montreal.
4: That was the fourth goal of the playoffs for Alexander Texier. Later in the first period, rookie Ivan Demidov also found the back of the net.
5: Stankoven for Carolina dumps it, a punishing hit on Jaden Struble and back of the goal by Stankoven. Out to center, a breakaway. Again, it's Demidov. He's in. He scores! The rookie, Ivan Demidov. With 8:28 left to go in the opening period of Game 1, Montreal with a 4-1 lead.
4: Our John Forslund on the calls. The Canadiens scored 4 unanswered goals in the first. They got 2 more goals in the third period, both off the stick of Juraj Slavkovsky, and they won Game 1 6-2, stealing away the home ice advantage in this series. The Canadiens are now 7-2 on the road in these playoffs. Montreal head coach Martin St-Louis was asked why his team has played so well on the road.
6: I don't think it's one thing. I feel like we're probably a little confidence from how the season went for us on the road. And we know you don't get the matchup sometimes on the road, and you got to trust that the guys can just, like I always say, play the game that's in front of them, understanding who's on the other side, who's on the ice while that's happening. And as much as players, young players, they love to have these offensive touches, and I think sometimes it's just not what the game's giving you right now. You got to defend. And I think our defensive game has evolved and improved over the last few years. I think that's allowing us to be a good road team.
4: The loss for the Hurricanes in Game 1 was their first loss in these playoffs after they started out 8-0. They're now 1-13 in conference final games since Rod Brind'Amour took over as their head coach 8 seasons ago. Brind'Amour gave his reaction to the series opening loss for his team.
7: Yeah, obviously it was not our best. They made some nice plays, you give them credit, they finished, but I didn't think we were very sharp. put it

0: bluntly. Our top guys had tough nights, and that's not going to work this time of the year. So chalk it up. I think we just tossed this game, to be honest. I hate that this time of year. That's what we got to do, but there wasn't much to really grab onto there.
1: The Canadians are now 4-0 against the Hurricanes this season. Let's get a preview of tonight's game two of the Eastern Conference Final from our outstanding broadcast team who will be calling the action in Raleigh, John Forslund, Jim Fox, and Nick Olchek. Guys.
2: Okay, Rob, thanks very much. Welcome, everyone, to Tobacco Road as we get set for the second game of the Eastern Conference Final. And, Foxy, when we left the building the other night, we had a question, and you've had a day to think about it, and you'll answer it now. How good was Montreal, and how bad was Carolina in Game 1?
3: It was hand in hand. It really was. Montreal was doing everything people talked about before the series. Don't get hemmed in your own zone. That means move the puck quick. And they did that. And then on the other side, Carolina, known for a team that plays so well connected in the neutral zone, there was a defense pair, there were a forward line, and they were not on the same page. And all of a sudden, the speed picked up for Montreal. Now, Montreal has been a very opportunistic team in the playoffs. Yeah. So they don't need a lot of chances to score. And they took advantage of that in the first period. You have to keep in mind a couple of things. Montreal, young. They come in here, they soak up the atmosphere. It's one of those things where they get into a situation where they just fed on the energy of the visiting crowd.
2: Yeah, they get that.
3: But they're confident, right? They're confident.
2: Right.
3: Carolina, right now, after game one, 1-13 under Rod Brind'Amour in the Eastern Conference Final. So is that in the background? Is that in their head? Are they thinking about it? Pressure always on the home team that game one. Well, now pressure's on game two.
2: Okay, how does that good and bad thing affect individual players in that game?
3: Very interesting because, you know, Montreal's top line struggled earlier on in the playoffs. They came alive. I mean, they were on top of it. With Carolina, it's a situation where you're trying to figure things out. The way I look at it here is this. Regardless of what happens, and in that last game, the first game, Freddie Anderson, he faced high danger chance one after another. But at the same time, here in game two, Carolina needs a big save from Freddie Anderson early in this game. And I'm not talking a shot from the point. A high danger save where you can kind of set the tone. Hey, guys, I'm with you here. You broke down in front of me last game, but I'm hit with you here and make it happen that way. I think when I look at the Montreal Canadiens, we talked about their ability to get the puck out of the zone. Well, Alexander Carrier, what a game he had. Back on the blue line, he's not their heralded guy. He's the guy that just gets back there, but he set the tone for the Montreal Canadiens with the puck. Move it quick. When he didn't have the puck, move his feet, get in position, take the body, and like all of the Montreal Canadiens, blocked a lot of shots.
2: And quickly, Jacob Slavin is on the other side of the coin for Carolina.
3: Yeah.
2: Outstanding player, but he even said it himself. The worst game maybe he's ever played at this level.
3: He had to do that. He had to make sure he just stood there in front of everyone and told the truth because I mentioned the forwards and D not on the same page. Slavin was going, he was pinching, no support. All of a sudden, breakaway, breakaway, breakaway.
2: Okay, so, Rob, we came up with intrigue as our word of the night when we kicked off the show in game number one. Intrigue turned into shock. We'll see how that applies tonight in game number two. Back to you.
1: Thanks, guys. Looking forward to your call of game two of the Eastern Conference Final coming up shortly. Hurricanes head coach Rod Brind'Amour was asked about his team facing adversity for the first time in these playoffs.
0: No, I mean, obviously you're going to face it. It's, you don't want to, but I think we understand we have to be better than that. We're not sugarcoating that game. They were much better than us. So did we have a lot to do with that? Yes. And so I'm real confident we'll be better.
1: Our goaltending matchup tonight is the same as game one of this series. Frederick Anderson will be between the pipes for the Hurricanes. He gave up 5 goals on 21 shots in game one. He had surrendered only 10 goals through his first 8 games in the playoffs. Rob Brind'Amour was asked if he's concerned about Anderson's ability to turn the page from that rough performance.
0: No, this game wasn't on him at all. You kind of answered your question. Freddie's pretty calm, and one of his strengths is that he's able just to move on.
1: The Canadiens will have 24-year-old Jakub Dobish in net again tonight. He has started every game in their playoff run. He held the Hurricanes to 2 goals on 26 shots in Game 1 for his 9th win of these playoffs. He's the 4th rookie goaltender in Canadiens franchise history to have 9 or more wins in a single postseason. Dobish has allowed 2 goals or fewer in 7 of his last 11 games. Canadiens defenseman Alexander Carrier talked about all the things that Dobish is doing well right now.
4: Every time he gets to touch the puck, I think it helps us break out the pressure. It's about being on the same page, honestly. Talk to your, whether it's Dobie with the puck or your D partner or even the forwards coming back. I think we all got to be on the same page, and we all know they're a heavy for checking team. I expect their best. Like I said, every time Dobie touches the puck, he's great at it. When he's got the confidence, sometimes he makes us sweat a little bit with how much confidence he's got. But no, it's as a defenseman, I love it. It's great.
1: Coming up next, our Nick Olchek will chat with Canadiens forward Jake Evans. What do the Canadiens need to do to win another game in Raleigh tonight? You're going to get Jake's thoughts next. You're listening to Game 2 of the Eastern Conference Final on Sports USA.
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1: 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We are getting you ready for Game 2 of the Eastern Conference Final between the Hurricanes and Canadiens from Raleigh, North Carolina. Montreal's up 1-0 in the series. 29-year-old forward Jake Evans is in his 7th season as a member of the Canadiens. He has 2 goals and 7 assists so far in the playoffs. Just a short time ago, he caught up with our Nick Olchek.
2: Okay, Jake, headed into game two. After game one, your head coach, Marty St. Louis, described your team as a hungry group. When you hear that and you think about your mentality, game to game, shift by shift, what does that mean to you?
3: Yeah, I mean, I think a lot of people view us as underdogs in a lot of these series, but we feel like we can keep going and go against the top teams. And we got to stay hungry tonight. It's a team that's not happy with how they played, and we got to keep pushing and keep trying to win these games.
2: You guys use your legs to force a lot of turnovers last game, opportunistic quickly after that, though. But as a forward, a beautiful assist that you had. How quickly is it to attack after you force those turnovers before the opposition can get back into the position?
3: Yeah, they're a really aggressive team, and when you create a turnover or see an opening, you have to pounce quick, and that's when you're going to get your best chances against this team.
2: A lot of people talk about the great skill that you guys have offensively, but how about defensively? You guys really shut things down in the third period.
3: Yeah, we were all bought in, all connected, and guys weren't afraid of blocking shots and getting into battles and taking away sticks.
2: And lastly, you're playing with a guy, Ivan Demidov, superior skill. He's a pretty good player. But how is it to play with him, and how have you seen him mature as the season has gone on?
3: Yeah, he's obviously a lot of fun to play with. You always got to be ready when he's out there and get open. But maturity-wise, he's done really well, not just looking for points. He's playing really hard defensively and competing hard in the D-zone.
2: Thanks for this. Good luck in game two.
3: Thank you.
1: That's Canadiens forward Jake Evans with our Nick Olchek. Canadiens veteran forward Josh Anderson gave his thoughts on why his team isn't fazed by playing in hostile environments on the road.
4: Maybe less thinking, and you want to calm the storm a little bit. And I think on the road our starts have been pretty good, and we're well organized, and I think we just play the right way, and I think we play to our identity. And maybe our second periods haven't been that great, but I think we always find a way to try to gain the momentum back, and I think we've been doing a pretty good job of that.
1: Canadiens captain Nick Suzuki leads the team with 16 points so far in the playoffs. He has 4 goals and 12 assists. He had 3 assists in game one of this series, extending his road point streak to 9 consecutive games. 14 of his 16 points in this postseason have come on the road. That is a franchise record for road points in a single postseason. Suzuki talked about what the Canadiens were able to do to turn the aggression of the Hurricanes against them in game one.
5: Obviously, when they're trying to pressure every single play, looking for you to turn pucks over, I thought we did a good job of just managing it, not trying to be too risky. They have a quick transition game, so I thought we played in possession really well tonight, and it was a big key for us.
1: Canadiens 22-year-old winger Juraj Slavkovsky had 2 goals and an assist in game one of this series. Those were his first 2 even-strength goals in the playoffs. Overall, he has 5 goals and 6 assists this postseason. Slavkovsky talked about how nice it was to see his line generate offense at even strength in game one.
6: I think it's really good for our confidence. We haven't been the best in this playoffs 5-on-5, but that's why the hockey team has 20 guys, because if you're not at your best, someone else is probably doing good.
1: Veteran center Philip Deneau had a huge game for Montreal in their winning game one, posting a goal plus an assist. The 33-year-old now has a pair of goals in these playoffs. Deneau said he expects the Hurricanes to come at them with everything they have tonight.
7: Yeah, I mean, they're going to come out hard, like I said, probably like today. I mean, the first shift and their second period, they played well, so we know how this area is a tough one to play, and they're a good team as well and good on details, so we got to be careful and ready to go.
1: Coming up next, our Nick Olchek will talk to Hurricanes forward Logan Stankoven. What do the Hurricanes need to do to get even in the series tonight? You're going to get Logan's thoughts next. 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We'll be back after these local messages.
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1: 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We are getting you ready for game two of the Eastern Conference Final between the Hurricanes and Canadiens. From Raleigh, North Carolina, Montreal leads the series 1-0. 23-year-old center Logan Stankoven is in his third season in the NHL and second with the Hurricanes. He leads their team with 7 goals during these playoffs. Just a short time ago, he spoke to our Nick Olchek.
2: Okay, Logan, ahead of game two in the Eastern Conference Final for your team. I'm curious, after last game, your head coach Rod Brindamore said that you guys just weren't ready to play playoff hockey. So when you think back to last game and going into this game, anything that needs to change for you guys in particular?
16: Yeah, there's going to be a few adjustments for sure. I think we can't let them get in behind us, and our reach has got to be a bit better. Like, just I think, you know, giving up breakaways and 2-on-1s and the chances that we gave them to start the game was unacceptable, and we can't have that. And Freddie's going to make the big save when we need him to, but you know, you can't expect him to make every save on the breakaways and whatnot. So there's going to be a few adjustments. I can't say them right now, but we got to come ready to go and have a much better start.
2: And without delving into those adjustments, I know you're not going to give us much, and rightfully so, but with how aggressive your defensemen are, I guess as a forward, how can you help them out a little bit more to try to allow them to do their job, but also helping them out?
16: Yeah, we've talked about as forwards, we got to track back hard, and I think if our defensemen see us, you know, coming back hard and you know, having a good F3, then that allows them to be a bit more aggressive and you know, keep pucks alive when they're pinching. So I think that'll be key for us.
2: And obviously, a great start. You guys got off to a good start. The next shift was what it was for Montreal, tying the game and then going on to have the first period that they did. But what's going to be a key to trying to sustain a good start for you guys here in your home barn?
16: I thought our second and third wasn't too bad. Like, I thought we played decent and didn't give them a ton, but we got to be able to sustain that over you know, the full game. And I think they have a lot of dangerous lines, and they do a really good job of breaking pucks out, and they move the puck really well. So we're gonna have to, you know, try and be a little bit more disruptive on the forecheck, and just be a lot better overall, I think. So
2: Logan, thanks for the skill up tonight.
16: Yeah, thank you.
1: That's Hurricane center Logan Stankoven with our Nick Olchek. 31-year-old defenseman Sean Walker is in his 8th season in the NHL and second with Carolina. He was asked why the Hurricanes had so many defensive breakdowns in game one.
17: I think it was just the execution on lots of our stuff that we want to do night in, night out. You know, I think we were kind of missing some pieces on some certain system stuff. Again, I think we gave up maybe 5 breakaways and they capitalized on a bunch of them. So little things like that, you know, you can't be given a team like that those kind of opportunities. So we're going to look to tighten those up and hopefully have a better result.
1: Hurricanes defenseman Jalen Chatfield was asked what they learned about the Canadians in game one.
18: We knew what we were walking into. They're a good team, and if we don't play our best, that's what's going to happen. So, you know, we got to be as great as we can be next game.
1: Coming up next, I'll take a deep dive into the Western Conference Final between the Avalanche and Golden Knights. You're listening to Game 2 of the Eastern Conference Final on Sports USA. We'll be back after these local messages.
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1: 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We are getting ready for Game 2 of the Eastern Conference Final between the Hurricanes and Canadiens from Raleigh. Montreal leads the series 1-0. Last night in Denver, the Golden Knights and Avalanche played Game 2 of the Western Conference Final. Vegas was down 1-0 in the third when Jack Eichel evened the score.
25: Hard-charging Logan O'Connor. He got it to Drury, who rifles it across the zone but doesn't connect with Malinsky. And on the rush, here come the Golden Knights the other way on right wing. Eichel comes in, and he scores! He had way too much time to measure that, and Jack Eichel's second of the playoffs with 10:45 to go in the third period has tied Game 2.
1: That was the first goal for Jack Eichel since Game 3 of their first-round series against the Mammoth. Just over 2 minutes later, Ivan Barbashev gave Vegas the lead.
25: Knights bring it back through center, and it's pitchforked in by Dorofeev. He had the primary assist on the goal. Now he knocks it down, keeping it in. Eichel gets it over, and they score! Barbashev with a bullet off the post and in. It's 2-1, Vegas.
1: Our John Oller's on the calls. Those were the first two goals for Barbashev in this series. It was the first time that he scored two goals in a game since 2023 in the playoffs. The Golden Knights scored three unanswered in the third period. They went on to win the game 3-1 to take a commanding 2-0 lead in the series. Golden Knights head coach John Tortorella talked about what it took for his team to win the first two games of this series.
26: There's not a lot of things we're adjusting. We're trying to play our game the way we feel we need to play, and we found a way. We're going to have to be better each and every game. They're going to be better. We're going to have to be better in all areas, especially some of the situational play. It's hard for me to explain to you now, but there's a number of things we have to be better at.
1: Avalanche head coach Jared Bednar talked about the adversity his team is dealing with in this series.
27: Listen, you know you're running into adversity, and you know you're going to lose some games in the playoffs. That's just facts. We can't ride the emotional roller coaster like fans will, right? You lose game one, you're getting swept. If we win game one, we're sweeping them. Like, that's not reality. You have to deal with the task at hand and what's to come. Like, we're not going to try to win four games on the next night in Vegas. We're going to try to win one game, right? And it can sound cliche is what it is, but that's how we approach it.
1: Game 3 of the Western Conference Final is set for tomorrow night in Las Vegas. You can hear it right here on Sports USA with our pregame show getting underway at 7:30 Eastern. Now it's time to join our John Forslund, Jim Fox, and Nick Olchek, who are standing by in Raleigh to call the action of Game 2 of the Eastern Conference Final between the Hurricanes and Canadiens. I'm Rob Brender. Enjoy the hockey, everybody. 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
31: 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Uri Slefkovsky!
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32: Sports USA, your home for the Stanley Cup Final, welcomes you to Raleigh, North Carolina, the Lenovo Center for game number 2 of the Eastern Conference Final. The Montreal Canadiens, the Carolina Hurricanes, John Forslund, Jimmy Fox, and Nick Olchek getting ready for this one. Well, Jimmy, nobody was shocked when Seth Jarvis scored 33 seconds into game number 1. But I think it's safe to say everybody was shocked when Montreal scored the next 4 goals in unanswered fashion in the first period, en route to a 6-2 win. How does that result apply tonight?
33: Well, I think it's very interesting because no one expects Carolina to play game 2 like they played game 1. You can get beat some nights, but the way it happened, those 4 goals, the way, so uncharacteristic. So in playoff situations, playoff series, you always talk about adjustments. And certainly there will be. Logan Stankoven just talked with Nick Olchek and talked about, you can't say what they are, but they're going to tweak some things, especially in the neutral zone, because it has to change there. They can't keep going the same way. They won't keep playing the same way.
32: And for Montreal, added confidence. They've been through the wars here with 2 7-game wins, both of those on the road in the previous series. They've won 7 games on the road, which has tied a franchise record. They're sitting in a great spot.
33: I think confidence is a bigger part of Montreal's game than other teams in the playoffs right now. I think the other teams are kind of expected to be here. They've been here before. So with Montreal, it is a different story. Instinct. They play with a little bit more instinct than the other teams. Yes, you have to have structure. Yes, you have to have a system. But right now, the Montreal Canadiens, they're just going with that confidence. They're letting it flow, and it's working that way.
32: And the start of the game, do you expect it to be a little cautious, or do you expect Carolina to come out flying?
33: Jordan Martinuk was asked that this morning, and he talked about, you know, maybe simplify a at least early in the game, because the structure that the Hurricanes are known for, you can play that way when you're a little bit more simple. Do what's expected. Be there for the other guy. You don't have to be fantastic early in the game.
32: Okay, Foxy, great stuff. When we come back, we'll get to ice level. We'll be joined by our Nick Olchek. The Canadiens leading on their rich history here. They are 25-4 all-time in terms of a series lead, 1-0 in a best-of-7 in a conference final or a semifinal, as it used to be called way back when. We're back with more. 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
32: Sports USA, your home for the Stanley Cup Final, welcomes you back to Raleigh, North Carolina, as we get set for game number two of the Eastern Conference Final. The Montreal Canadiens lead the Carolina Hurricanes 1-0. Time to check in with Nick Olczyk for the first time tonight at ice level. Nicky, there's an old saying in this game that your best players have to come as advertised. How does that apply tonight?
13: Well, for the Carolina Hurricanes, Johnny, especially, they're going to need their top offensive guys to take their game to a much bigger level than what they were in game one. This is the type of game where you're looking at Sebastian Aho, you're looking at Andrei Svechnikov, Logan Stankoven to take over a game. And yeah, probably the worst game Jacob Slavin has ever played last game. But you know what? That list, few and far between, because he is one of the most elite defensive defenders in the entire league. And when Rod Brind'Amour was asked how they spent their off day, they didn't practice. He said, we weren't practicing, but we were. A lot of work in the video room to make sure that they made subtle adjustments that they need to. But at the end of the day, for the Carolina Hurricanes, it's all about mindset. It's coming out and making sure that they're ready, yes, to play like they were, scoring on the first shift in game one, but then sustaining that as the first period goes on. Yes, playoff hockey is vastly different from the play during the regular season, but the good news for Carolina, 22-7 in the regular season following a loss. They want to desperately avoid going down 2-0 north of the border. And for the Montreal Canadiens, I talked to Jake Evans before the game started. He said a lot of people view us as underdogs. He didn't say that they weren't, but his attitude and the tone of which he used says that they don't see themselves that way. They're in this position for a reason. I thought they were extremely opportunistic in terms of forcing turnovers against the Carolina Hurricanes, but as soon as they force those turnovers, they turn that turnover into something offensive, and usually a goal back in game one. Their breakouts were excellent. They moved the puck from the wall to the middle to get past Carolina's pinching defensemen. That was a real key why they had so many opportunities off the rush. And speaking of those top guys for Montreal, Caulfield, Suzuki, and Slepkovsky, they struggled in rounds one and two at 5-on-5, but they had two goals at even strength in game one. Cole Caulfield is a 50-goal scorer. He responded to Seth Jarvis's first goal 22 seconds in. A filthy finish from Juraj Slepkovsky to really put the nail in the coffin with 7 minutes to go in the third. And on that line, Johnny, you got a Selke Trophy nominee in Nick Suzuki. Those guys have the ability to turn a game inside out, so look for both teams' best players to be at their best in a very pivotal game two.
32: Well, you mentioned Cole Caulfield. He had 51 goals in the regular season. 21 of those were scored on Saturday night. It's been an incredible ride for the Montreal Canadiens so far. The Carolina Hurricanes have hit a speed bump for the first time in the Stanley Cup playoffs. We'll see where it goes. Jimmy Fox will give us the keys to game number two when we come back. You're listening to the Eastern Conference Final right here on Sports USA.
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32: 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You're listening to the Eastern Conference Final on Sports USA. John Forslund, Jimmy Fox, and Nick Olt back with you. You can hear the Caniacs. Lenovo Center. Raleigh, North Carolina, game number two of the Eastern Conference Final. The Montreal Canadiens, the Carolina Hurricanes. Jimmy, the keys to game number two.
33: We'll start with the home team. Big save early from Freddie Anderson. It can't just be a routine save. It has to be a big save. Neutral zone. We heard Stankoven talking with Nick. They have to be connected there. If defensemen are going to pinch, that F3 forward has to be supporting. That's where the biggest breakdown occurred in game one. Possession forecheck early in the game. Simple, direct, north-south. They've got to have more possession. And then maybe even shot selection by the Hurricanes because Montreal blocked so many shots in game number one. For the Montreal Canadiens, decisive, direct with that first pass. It worked perfectly in game one. Block shot mentality. Keep going with that. It goes hand in hand with the shot selection of the Hurricanes because blocking shots is a skill, but it also has a lot to do with will. And then that top line, stay hot, keep going. Nick Suzuki in game one, man, he really impressed me. Yes, he was involved offensively, but he is a Selke Trophy candidate, top defensive forward, did a great job.
32: And before we get to the national anthems, a quick note on the two goaltenders. You got a young kid in Jakub Dobiš for Montreal. He's been outstanding. And Freddie Anderson for Carolina.
33: Then Dobiš, the way he handles the puck. It's so important for him to get back there and help out. Because, again, that possession forecheck the Hurricanes want to have is made more difficult because Dobiš gets out there. He moves it. They get out of the zone.
32: Well, the crowd here Thursday night grew sour as the game went along. As a matter of fact, the majority of these fans left with about 5.5 left in regulation and the game long gone for Carolina. Well, they're all back. They've been tailgating all day long. It is an electric atmosphere here in Raleigh, North Carolina. Critical game in this series. You could say Montreal's playing with house money right now. They may be. And for Carolina, they have one blemish in the postseason so far, and it's a huge one setting up game number two tonight. Here's the PA voice of Lenovo Center, Wade Minter.
21: Game
0: Presenting tonight's colors is the Chapel Hill Police Department Honor Guard. Now at this time, please rise if you are able. Kindly remove your caps and join us as we honor both nations represented tonight with the singing of O Canada, followed by the Star Spangled Banner. Performed this evening by Adam Lee Decker.

0: That's blocked by Philip Deneau. The initial block was Slepkovsky, who's slow to get up. Now, Nikisa with a shot kicked out by Dobish. The rebound. Jarvis had it blocked. What pressure by Carolina. Gostis Bear. His pass detected and settled by Alexander Texier. He'll jump it back in the Carolina zone. Aho gets to it. Svechnikov flying through center. On the right wing side, he crisscrosses with Jarvis. His shot is blocked by Mike Matheson. Jarvis now along the boards. Texier got to it to the far corner. This in the Carolina zone. Jarvis broken up. Deneau tries to get it out, utilizing the far boards. That doesn't work. Hurricanes are just buzzing the puck all over the ice. A lacrosse move by Svechnikov, denied by Dobish at the near post with the old Michigan by Andrei Svechnikov. Texier dead center. Right wing side, it's Josh Anderson. He'll pirouette. He's defended beautifully by Sean Walker. Out of the corner, the Canadians have it. Anderson with a shot wide. To the far boards, William Perrier. Tied up by Oliver Kapanen. And Carolina now will reorganize. Through center. A lead feed. Stankoven pitches it near side. Robinson is there. To the corner now. Stankoven to a vacated point. Far side and back out to center. Nikishin will send it in.
1: The only fancy move made by the Hurricanes was the attempt by Svechnikov with the lacrosse move. Other than that, very workmanlike by Carolina to get it done.
0: He has scored a couple of those in his career now. It comes across. But to see it in the Stanley Cup playoffs, that's something else. Out to center. Jackson Blake for Carolina. Supported by Jordan Staal. Broken up nicely on the back check by Montreal. Kirby Dach. Through the neutral zone, on the far left wing side, goes to the corner where he's hit hard by Chatfield. They jam along the boards. Dach pries it there, helped by Bolduc. The Canadians now deep in the Carolina zone, down to our right. Out of the corner, out of the scrum. Bolduc to the point, Gouley. Now Zach Bolduc winds it to the high slot. Carrier, midpoint, with a wrister blocked. And a good block that time up top by Jackson Blake. Carolina gets to the loose puck, and it's fed all the way down by Jalen Chatfield. Icing is called here.
1: I mentioned one of the keys is Freddie Anderson making a big save early. Well, no shots yet by the Montreal Canadiens, so his teammates are saying, we'll need a big save from you. At the same time, we're going to make sure the Montreal Canadiens don't get those opportunities. One big difference here, John, tonight. Game two, the neutral zone, that F3, the forward, much better support from the Carolina Hurricanes.
0: Boy, they're buzzing. Eric Robinson from William Carrier and Mark Jankowski at 2:33. The game's only goal here in game number two. Game three is Monday night in Montreal. The Canadians have it deep in their own territory. Lane Hudson, check that. Mike Matheson will circle back. Hounded on the forecheck by Jordan Martinook. He parks himself, does Matheson in back of the goal. It draws the ire of the crowd. It comes out to center. Suzuki coughs it up. The Hurricanes right on it. DeAndre Miller, a stretch pass through center. All the way down. Jankowski wins the race to it. Far corner. No icing. They tie it up there. Slonkowski digs it out. Montreal back out. Noah Dobson. Through center ice, a headman pass. Slepkovsky over the line. To the far side, Suzuki in front. Great play by Miller. Pass intended for Cole Caulfield. Outstanding defensive play by Carolina's DeAndre Miller.
1: Earlier you mentioned the crowd booing the Canadiens because they could not move the puck. Well, that's a huge change. Remember game one, quick ups, stretch plays. They can't do it here because the neutral zone, much better by Carolina.
0: Jarvis did just that. Choked it off in the center zone. Gets it deep near corner. Spinning down on his own accord with Svechnikov. They jam in the corner. Aho gets to it for Carolina. He'll wind it back. Cycle to the high slot near point. Chatfield. Screenshot. Stick save. Dobish. Left in back of the goal. And now, play is whistled dead. The net is off the pegs in back of Jakub Dobish. With 11:41 left to go in period number one. Eric Robinson. Scoring early at 2:33 for Carolina. They have a 1-0 lead here in game number two.
1: A little bit of a confusion down on the ice right now. We're in a normal break zone right here, but the officials have told both teams to not make a change. So the

0: may have been determined to be pushed off on purpose by a Montreal Canadian.
1: Right.
0: So that gets you into that icing type of situation. They want to make sure Montreal cannot change. Everyone's looking at the replay right now on the scoreboard, and Dobesh, the goaltender, did lean back. There was no traffic around him whatsoever. There actually, John, there wasn't even any pressure going on at the time, and he backed into his own goal on the left post. Did he push or shove it off? No.
1: Yeah.
0: But his momentum certainly knocked the net off the mooring, so you get the end zone face off. They're not going to take a break. They're going to look at things right now, and we're going to have five-on-five skating here. Offensive face-off for the Hurricanes.
1: Face-off win, Carolina. And a steal through the slot, and the bid by Miller. Broken up. Demidoff, near wing, right in the zone. Cuts to the slot, broken up. Excellent hustle. Taylor Hall coming back, and a penalty is called on the way through against Carolina.
0: Well, Carolina was aggressive on the offensive zone face-off. Miller, DeAndre, he tried a little bit too much on the play, and when the turnover took place, that's when the Canadians were able to counterattack. So something Carolina wants to stay away from is when you have a faceoff.
2: Carolina penalty, 22, 2 minutes, interference.
0: When you have a faceoff in the offensive zone, you cannot give up a counterattack that quickly. Stankoven goes to the box for the penalty.
1: So with 11:27 left to go in the opening period, Carolina 1, Montreal no score. You're listening to the Eastern Conference Final on Sports USA. We'll be back after these local messages.
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1: 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Power play, Montreal. Near wall, Ivan Demidov. Sapkowski, Suzuki in the slot off the skate boot of Jordan Martinuk, and the Canes get it clear.
0: The penalty taken was not a defending situation. Is it because Carolina was too aggressive, perhaps feeding off the crowd, made a mistake, too risky, and now Montreal gets what they need, a power play, because they don't have a shot on goal yet.
1: Logan Stankoven for interference. Montreal 0 for 2 with their power play in game 1. And Jacob Slavin will dump it all the way down for Carolina.
0: Of course, Carolina is known for their penalty kill. At the same time, Montreal desperately needs something in the offensive zone. The best way to get that with the man advantage.
1: 1:17 left on the power play. 10:42 left to go, period 1. 1-0 Carolina in game 2. Trailing the series. Sean Walker. Sebastian Aho shorthanded. Cuts across to the Montreal zone. Near side, Miller. Aho wipes it deeper, cut off by the goaltender Dobish, and directed to the near boards.
0: Tough sledding getting into the zone for the Canadians. You talk about aggression by Carolina up the ice, right at the blue line, making a stand, not allowing possession entry. And right now, Montreal struggling to get into the zone.
1: Montreal changing the troops on the power play. Texier gains entry. Shoots it cross corner near side. Kirby Dock, near point Dobson, over the stick of Alex Newhook, who has 7 goals in the postseason. Out of the corner, it's fed across. Loose along the boards now with 28 seconds left on the Carolina kill. Jankowski gets it out.
0: Still not one shot attempt by the Canadians on this power play because they can't get possession entries.
1: 15 seconds left on the manpower advantage. Slavin, zone denial at the line, near side. Robinson with a shot, sealed off by Dobish. He'll hang on to it. A shorthanded bid for Eric Robinson.
0: Robinson picks up the puck on the near wall. He just passes to himself. He bumps the puck ahead, and then with that speed, he decided to go for the short side shot. He scored like that in game number one with a bar down shot. This one comes, though, well outside the dot, so bad angle situation, but still, 6 seconds remaining on the power play for the Canadians. They do not have a shot attempt. The Hurricanes do.
1: No shots in the power play, obviously. No shots in the game for Montreal. 5 shots taken by Carolina. And the goal by Robinson at 2:33. Near circle draw, Montreal territory. Won by the Canadians, Caden Gooley, to the far corner. Down to our left, where it's skated out by Josh Anderson. At the red line, he'll dump it in. Far corner. Getting in first, Josh Anderson. A handoff for Jake Evans. He's walled off it by Shane Gostisbehere. They jam along the far corner wall. 9:12 left to go, period one. Even terms on the ice. Carolina gets it out to center, but the Canadians circle back and pick it up. Left wing side carried in by Evans. A drop pass for Gooley. His shot blocked again. And now Alexander Carrier will attempt to rim it all the way around to the near side. Carolina's Taylor Hall can't get it out. A steal. Gooley, a handoff for Deneau. In front, Anderson. He scores! Josh Anderson goes top shelf on a beautiful play. And with 8:49 left to go in the first period, Montreal has tied it.
0: Identity of the Canadians. Opportunistic. And they're exactly that. Having said that, friendly fire by the Carolina Hurricanes. Taylor Hall had a chance to clear the zone. He went instead of up the wall, the near boards, he did not. He went to the middle of the ice. It's picked off by the Canadians, and then instantly the counterattack. One pass to Deneau all the way across, and then the second pass reverses the motion the Canadians were going. So you go left to right, right to left, tip in right at the top of the crease. Anderson's there, and we're tied 1-1. First chance for the Canadians.
1: 8:43 left in this first period. Josh Anderson, an outstanding leader for the Montreal Canadiens, his 4th goal of the postseason and the 12th in his NHL career. Matheson has a hard time getting out. A collision below the goal line involving Jordan Staal and Noah Dobson. Both boys get up. Carolina right back in the zone. Ehlers, far side in front, off a stick. On the way back, a good back check by Slepkovsky. He cut off the pass. Carolina reorganizes. Slavin near point. Far corner, Staal. Staal drops it off for Martinook in back of the goal. He'll take it out. He's hounded by Matheson. Staal hits the goalpost. Set up beautifully by Jordan Martinook.
0: Give and go down in the corner. Move the puck. Let the puck do the work.
1: Beautiful play. And Staal had Dobish dead to rights. He beat him, but not the plumbing. The near post. 7:47 left in his first period of game two. Jaden Struble for Montreal at the red line far side will rim it in back of Freddie Anderson. Sean Walker now along the near boards and back out to the center zone. Drawn back by the Canadians, Lane Hudson. He'll dump it out to center. The Canadians chop at it. They get it deep. Anderson in back of his goal. Plays it along, and he stumbled on his way back to the crease. Did Freddie Anderson. Sebastian Aho through the middle. Svechnikov. He's flying tonight. He'll take it in. He'll circle the track. Cycle all the way back. A deflected pass off Lane Hudson. Comes out to center. Puck is free. Picked up by Keandre Miller. He'll play it to the near boards for Jarvis to the corner now. He throws on the brakes. He's saddled up by Kirby Dock. Jake Evans for Montreal. Back out left to right at the red line. He'll play it along the near boards and get it deep. Both teams are changing. 6:50 left in the first. Tied at one. Carrier, near point. A wrister blocked in front by Gostisbehere. It's available. And it squirts free just by Demidov at the near post. Ivan Demidov hacked at by Miller. He'll take it out to the slot. Broken up, but not out. Held in near point. Carrier, near corner. In back of the goal now. Newhook stripped by Jarvis. He'll shovel it. And the Hurricanes get to it. Aho lifts it out. William Carrier, far wing in the zone, a backhander wide on the glove side of Dobich. Slavin near point flings it to the far corner. Deneau is there for Montreal. They dig it out to the Canes out in front. It's defended well, and now to the center point, Chatfield. His shot is blocked in front, and the Canadians get out of dodge.
0: So the Canadians trying to make sure they have some type of counterattack, some type of pressure. They have the goal on one shot, but it's back to the Hurricanes on the forecheck.
1: Philip Deneau, Caden Gooley get the assist on the goal that came at 11-11 for Montreal. That's tied it. Josh Anderson, under 6 minutes left in this first period. Mike Matheson, the veteran in back of his own goal. Breakout pass to center, fed along by Texier. Broken up by Alexander Nikishin. Taylor Hall goes deep. The Canadians get to it. Noah Dobson. He'll cycle it back in his own territory. John Forsling, Jimmy Fox, Nick Olchek. Sports USA here in Raleigh. Game 2, Eastern Conference Final. Puck in the center zone, reset by Montreal. Lane Hudson to the red line, chipped along by Texier, broken up by Carolina. Here they come. Near wing, Stankoven, high slot. Crisscrossing with Ehlers. Stankoven, far wing, defended. Nice play by Lane Hudson. Ehlers out of the near corner. Takes it back. He'll cycle again to the high slot. Nikishin with a screenshot. Blocked again. It deflects far corner. Montreal zone. Captured by Stankoven. He'll hand it off to Nikishin. He'll get it deep. Read by the Canadiens' Texier. He's checked. Taken down by Nikishin. Played along the boards. Texier will punch it. And the Canadiens, can they survive this? No. Tailed in near side stall. Near corner, Jackson Blake. Defended by Hudson. Support comes from stall and a hand pass. Will stop play. Charged against Carolina with 4:39 left to go in the opening period of game number 2. Montreal 1, Carolina 1. 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
1: Welcome back to Raleigh as we continue our coverage of Game 2 of the East Final. In terms of defending for Carolina, let's go down to Nick Olchek. What do you have?
11: Johnny, my eyesight is really getting tested in this first period because the vast majority of play has been in the opposite end. I'm just to Freddie Anderson's right, and what Carolina has done so well for most of this first period is shut down plays and kill them quickly on the perimeter, outmanning and outnumbering the Montreal Canadiens. But the Canadiens able to convert on a poor play. One bad play by Carolina in their own zone, and they're pulling the puck out of the back of their net.
1: We're tied at one. Game number 2 here at Lenovo Center. Series reverts to Montreal for the first time on Monday night. And the electricity of Bell Center. Slepkovsky for Montreal, dead center at the logo. Suzuki carries over the line to the far left wing boards, pinned in by Caulfield. Near corner, Slepkovsky off the paddle of Freddie Anderson. This is a swinging shot out of the corner, and it deflects all the way back to the Montreal zone.
0: Keep in mind here with the Montreal Canadiens, round one, game seven, on the road. They only had 9 shots on goal, but they won a game. They are opportunistic. They know that. They believe in that.
1: They are 7-2 on the road here in the Stanley Cup playoffs. DeAndre Miller shoulders Oliver Kapanen. Puck down to our right, Carolina zone, Svechnikov. In the skates of DeAndre Miller on a breakout pass, he'll get it out through center ice. Chipped in the zone. Govich, who handles it well, hunts it out of the near corner. The puck is rescued by Kapanen, not out. Held in by Svechnikov. A shot! Midsection swallowed up by Govich. And Svechnikov was taken down out in front.
0: Yeah, in behind was Struble. It looks like there's going to be a penalty call. Now, I'll be honest here. He was grabbed around the neck. Maybe kind of a half headlock. We'll get the call here.
2: Montreal penalty, 47, 2 minutes, roughing.
0: So roughing's the call. Having said that, Svechnikov went down like a sack of potatoes. I mean, he's a big kid. He's a strong kid. But he goes down, and the Canadians go to the box.
1: Well, he went down like a Christmas tree on New Year's Day. Well, we have 3:24 left in the first period. Game two is tied at 1. 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
0: Hurricanes get the power play. They want to simplify. They want to be more direct. Every power play talks about that. Right now it's about execution.
1: Jaden Struble in the box for Montreal for roughing. Carolina 0 for 2 in game 1 with their power play. Stankoven from the goal line. Good defensive play by Mike Matheson. He'll get to the puck and rim it. Far wall all the way down.
0: Yeah, Matheson dove across. He was flat on his stomach, but he led with his stick. The poke check was there.
1: DeAndre Miller for Carolina at the logo now. Hesitates at the Montreal line. Slings it back for a charging Stankoven. Healers over the line now. They set it up near point. Miller. Goal line near side. Hall. Out in front. Encumbering pass for Stankoven. Puck is available and held in center point beautifully by a diving Nick Ehlers. It deflects far corner in the Montreal zone. Newhook is there and the Habs get it out.
0: Looked like down low the Carolina had a lot of control, but when they get to that danger area near the crease, that's when the Montreal Canadiens really collapse down and help out.
1: Aho now. It's a pass from the far wing intended for him from Jarvis. It kicks around off bodies out in front. Gouley pressed in the far corner. Carolina gets possession. Svechnikov digs it out. Far point, Gostisbehere. He'll walk it. Near wall, Ehlers downhill with it to the goal line. Reset by Aho. Nikolai Ehlers retreats to the near point. Holding onto it. He looks over coverage. Skate to stick. Jarvis a give back. It's Ehlers again from the right point with a shot. Stopped that time by Dobich. It deflects out of the near corner. Ehlers on it. In front. It pinballs off Svechnikov, who was jamming at the far post. 23 seconds left on Montreal's kill, and a penalty is

0: and WWE for SummerSlam. So what are you waiting for? Play Chumba Casino and enter for your chance to win. Let's Chumba. Yeah.
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4: The Canadians have won 7 games on the road in these playoffs. They need only one more road win to set their franchise record for a single postseason. Your score after one period of play tonight in Raleigh, it's the Canadians 1 and the Hurricanes 1. Just a few moments ago, our Nick Olczyk spoke to Montreal center Mark Jankowski.
6: Mark, after 20 minutes, how would you assess where your team is at?
7: I like where we're at right now. I think we started on time, obviously getting the first one. We got to keep our foot on the gas and play a full 60.
6: You mentioned the first one. You got an assist on that goal. How did that play develop?
7: Yeah, we were just hunting, good on the forecheck in the O-zone, and then our D kept it alive down low, got it, saw Will up high, and he made a good play to the net and great tip by Robbie.
6: For the first half of the period, you guys were defending in a massive way. What was leading to spending so much less time in your own zone and more time in Montreal?
7: Yeah, I think just getting pucks out clean. Putting the stress on them, getting pucks in, being hard on the forecheck, working their D a little bit, putting the pressure on them.
6: Good luck. Thank you.
7: Thank you.
4: That is Canadian center Mark Jankowski with our Nick Olczyk. Last night in Denver, the Golden Knights and Avalanche played game 2 of the Western Conference Final. It was 1-1 third period.
8: Knights bring it back through center, and it's pitchforked in by Dorofiev. He had the primary assist on the goal. Now he knocks it down, keeping it in. Eichel gets it over, and they score! Barbashev with a bullet off the post and in. It's 2-1, Vegas.
4: Our John Oller's on the call. That was the first goal for Barbashev since game 1 of their second round series against the Ducks, and he wasn't done yet. Late in the third, he put the game on ice with an empty net goal, his second of the game and fifth of the playoffs. The Golden Knights scored 3 unanswered goals in the third to win it 3-1. They were up 2-0 in the series. Vegas head coach John Tortorella was asked if he's concerned at all that his team could let up a bit in game 3 after going up 2-0.
9: I guarantee you we won't. I don't have to say anything to them. They understand the situation. I'm not sure where the series goes. I'm not sure where game 3 goes. But I know I'm not going to have to worry about that because they get it.
4: Game 3 of the Western Conference Final set for tomorrow night in Las Vegas. You can hear it right here on Sports USA with our pregame show getting underway at 7:30 Eastern. More of our intermission report is coming up next after one period of play in Raleigh. It's the Hurricanes 1 and the Canadiens 1. 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